0: Jesus.
1: Now, your world.

0: November 4th, 2008 was the day Barack Obama was elected president, making him the first African American to hold the office. It was also the day I began a long journey, one that I continue on to this day. I'd been feeling heavy for most of the week as I had recently separated from Katie, my live-in girlfriend, who asked to leave once the drinking became too much for me to handle. That day felt like a good one, though. The weather was unseasonably warm, and I would see my friends at the election party. My class at the new school got out at 8 p.m., and I hurried down Broadway towards the Bowery Poetry Club, checking my phone every few minutes for updates on the election, worried that I'd miss the celebration if it was called early. Once at the party, I began to drink. Even though Katie was there at the party, it felt good to socialize in her presence, showing her that I was just fine. After the election was called and the dancing subsided, well, that's when the trouble started. Adam, a former rival for Katie's affections, had been emotionally poking me all night, following me around the club and whispering her name in my ear. He quoted fictitious emails he said Katie had written, telling how I was a terrible person and an ineffectual lover. He wanted me to break, and I did. I was well under the table with drinking when I finally grabbed Adam by the lapels of his blazer, practically lifting him off the ground and pushing him through the front door of Bowery Poetry Club and onto the sidewalk on his ass. I was shouting, but I couldn't understand what I was saying. Adam got up and took a swing at me, but a few of our mutual friends swept in and held him back. When I ran at him, still others of our friends held me back as well. "I want to kill him," I said to my friend Frank. "I genuinely want to kill him." Frank responded, "Okay, do you want to spend the rest of your life in jail? Because that's what will happen if you kill him." I broke free of my friends and went back inside to find Katie, who was sitting at the bar nursing a white wine, purposefully ignoring what had been happening outside. "Did you say those things? Did you write those emails?" I shouted. She responded by swiveling her bar stool so her back was to me. "Talk to me," I demanded. And when she still didn't respond, I took a wide swing at her half-empty wine glass sitting on the bar, which shattered onto the floor. My friends were again holding me back when Moonshine, the bartender, demanded I leave. So I did. I rode home to Fort Greene on the F and A trains, and once home found a half of a fifth of Jack Daniels that Katie forgot in the move, and began to drink some more. I felt myself spiraling, and sleep was out of the question. That night, among other unspeakable things, I broke into Katie's email and searched her sent messages for anything sent to Adam. As suspected, I discovered he had been lying, but I changed Katie's email password before logging out, locking her out of access to her life. In those moments, I hated her, and anything I did was justified. The next afternoon, when I came to, I felt a deep emptiness inside me. Had I alienated everyone? I couldn't remember who else I had insulted the night before, but I was sure it wasn't just Adam and Katie. I broke down and cried for what felt like hours. And when I was able to achieve a little composure, I called Jen, the only friend I knew who would listen. I learned that I had insulted her the night before as well, but Jen was kind and offered to come over. When she arrived, she sat by me on the couch as I cried some more. "I don't know what's happening to me," I said. "I feel like I'm becoming my father. Jen, I can't become my dad." My father was a kind man who was prone to outbursts and occasional violence. He was diagnosed with bipolar disorder late in life, and continued to struggle with it until the day he died of pancreatic cancer 6 years later. Jen held my hand. "You're not your father," she said, "but you need help." "Can you help me?" I choked out, my voice breaking with quiet sobs. "I can get you. I can help you get help," she offered. So, together we searched online for psychologists in my insurance network, and called them one by one until we found someone who could see me that afternoon. "Will you come with me?" I asked Jen. "Of course. Of course I will." The psychologist listened as I told my story, which took most of the hour. When I was finished, she said, "Oh my God, you're suffering." She recommended that I get on some type of medication as soon as possible. But since she wasn't an MD, she couldn't prescribe drugs and recommended that instead I go to the emergency room and find someone there to write a script. Jen accompanied me to the ER at St. Vincent's Hospital in the Village, where we sat for hours in the waiting room. Eventually, a nurse led me to a bed and had me remove my clothing, put them into a paper shopping bag, and don a hospital robe. I asked if Jen, still waiting in the waiting room, could hold the bag since I didn't trust anyone at the hospital with its care. I was allowed to do that, and after dropping the bag off, was led to an office for an intake interview, where I told my story one more time to an intake nurse who scribbled on a sheet of paper on a clipboard. When I was finished, she asked me, "Have you ever thought about taking your own life?" "Have I ever thought of taking my own life?" I asked. The nurse nodded. I don't know a single intelligent, thoughtful person who has not, at some point, thought of taking their own life, I answered. This was the wrong answer. "We're going to have to admit you, Mr. Tenney," she said, "just as a precaution." No. "Never mind, forget it," I said. "Just forget I was ever here. I have to go." "Mr. Tenney, we cannot let you leave." "What do you mean you can't let me leave? I came here of my own free will to try to get some meds, and now you're saying I can't go?" "I'm going." The nurse called two male nurses into the room and they escorted me back to a bed. "Just wait here, sir," one of them said. "Someone will be here for you soon. I sat at the edge of the bed and thought, "I can't do this. I don't want to kill myself. I just want to feel better." I let 10 minutes go by and no one came. I poked my head through the curtain and everyone saw I was busy dealing with critical emergency room things, so I took the opportunity to steal over to the door of the waiting room, and when I opened it, I saw Jen. I gave her an urgent signal to come over and bring the bag with her. We hustled back to my bed, and while Jen kept lookout, I quickly changed back into my clothes. "Okay, let's go," I said. We tried to look unobtrusively purposeful as we headed for the door. Jen led the way as I continued whispering, "Go, go, go, go, go, go, go," behind her. We got to the ER exit, a big automated sliding glass double door. And just as Jen got through, I felt two sets of hands, one on each shoulder, pull me back inside. It was the two men who had escorted me to my bed. One already had his two-way radio in his hand. "We have an elopement," he said into it, "an elopement in ER. The men continued to guard me until someone came with a wheelchair and rolled me into an elevator and up to the psych ward on the locked fifth floor of the building. This was to be my home for the next 5 days. I was taken to a small room with wood paneling and two twin beds. I gave up my belt and shoelaces and anything else I could have used to harm myself, and of course, my phone. I would only have access to my phone for 1 hour per day. They gave me a robe and told me someone would be by in the morning to orient me. The following morning, a surly social worker laid out the rules of the house. Breakfast at 7, optional group therapy sessions throughout the day, dinner at 6, and bed by 9. When I asked how long I'd be in, she simply shrugged and said, "That depends on you." That morning, I had a short meeting with one of the house psychiatrists who scribbled notes and told me at the end that I'd be on a daily regimen of Wellbutrin, and that if all goes well, I'd be out in a week. A week? I had two kittens at home who needed care, but they told me that was something I'd need to arrange on my own during the daily hour of phone time. So I arranged for Jen and Rob, my only two friends with keys to my apartment, to make sure the kittens were fed and taken care of. For the first 2 days, I skipped all the optional groups, reasoning that I was there by mistake and I didn't need the groups the way these others do. I was not like them. I spent the first day alone in my room, but by day 2, I ventured into the day room, where at least there was a TV. It was in this room that I met the most extraordinary people. I initially shunned them, regarding them as freaks and not wanting to be seen as one of them. But once I started talking to them, I discovered that they were, almost to a person, beautiful, amazing souls that were either mentally ill, incredibly sad, suffering from addiction, or just homeless and alone. There was Hal, who became my roommate on the second night. Hal was a young, handsome, homeless heroin addict who would voluntarily commit himself several times a year in order to get off the streets and into some place where he'd have access to a shower, 3 meals, and a roof over his head. There was May. May referred to herself as the Prince of Wales and received shock therapy twice a week, and took 2 pads of butter in her coffee. You could always tell when May had her treatment because of the gel in her temples gummying up her hair. On the night of her birthday, there was a cake and ice cream in the day room, but the following afternoon, after receiving her treatment, May saw a piece of cake on the table and asked, "Did somebody have a birthday?" I gave her a big hug and wished her a happy birthday all over again. And then I went to my room and thought about how stupid and small the things that made me anxious were. There was Frank, who looked to be around 60, the funny uncle of the group. Frank liked to take the lead, and no one minded much. He decided what we watched on TV and who got the biggest piece of cake on May's birthday. Frank had been in and out of the fifth floor for years, and the staff knew him well. There was Ji Hong. Ji Hong was from China, and since he didn't speak any English, he never spoke. He had a perpetual look of sadness and bewilderment on his face, and every day he had an advocate come and demand that staff provide him with an interpreter. "We're working on it, sir," he was told. But he never got one. Ji Hong's secret weapon was his fragrant farts, which he would let go with regularity in the middle of the day room, sending most of the other inmates fleeing. I was certain it was his way of saying fuck you to all of us, to this place, to this staff, to whatever his situation was. He just didn't give a fuck. There was Sarah, a gorgeous fashion model who came in on my third day with bandages on both her wrists. She and I became fast friends, united in our belief that we shouldn't be there. I mean, this place was for people like them, not people like us. As I discovered each of their individual stories, I spent more and more time with these people. I started to get so into talking to them that by the second day, newcomers began to think I worked there. By reaching out and talking to these people, I not only overcame my fear of them or of being like them, but also began to understand what courage each one of them had. The courage to reach out, to ask for help. And it made me realize how the vast majority of us don't do that. Together, they shared a sense of community and were united against the staff and administration of the hospital, who, for the most part, treated them like freaks. But they were also united in their support of each other, regardless of who a person was, where they were from, or what their particular story happened to be. Visitors came to see me throughout the week, and that kept my spirits up. My friend Tanya, who had spent some time in psych wards herself, passed on some valuable advice. Just do what they say. Keep going to groups and keep saying that you feel so much better. That's how you get out. So that's what I did. The staff continued to be cold and surly, but I kept a smile on my face and didn't put up a fight about anything. I went to the groups. I ate my food, and by day 5, they told me I was ready to go home. That morning, I filled out the paperwork at 10 a.m., and they told me to wait by the door. I waited for 3 hours, but decided not to be persistent for fear they'd change their mind. But I had told Rob and Jen I'd be home by noon and not to worry about the cats that day. I'd be home in time to feed them. Finally, at 1 p.m., I knocked on the door of the social worker who was to let me out, who was seated at her desk eating a sandwich and informed me curtly that she was on her lunch. I explained that I had 2 baby kitties at home who needed to be fed.
1: Aw, your little baby kitties gonna die if you don't feed them?
0: I turned wordlessly and returned to my post by the door. I was let out an hour later. I went home, fed my cats, took a shower, and returned to the city for a 6 p.m. class. In the days that followed, I found a regular psychiatrist who I stayed with until his retirement 15 years later. I was diagnosed with bipolar 2 disorder, and when the Wellbutrin lost its effectiveness after a few years, we experimented with lithium, Lexapro, Prozac, and what felt like dozens of others until we landed on Lamictal, an anti-seizure medication that has an off-label use for mood disorders. I've been on Lamictal for almost 10 years now. So tonight's show is dedicated to all those beautiful people on the 5th floor at St. Vincent's. The hospital is long gone, converted to condos in 2010. But most of those people are, I hope, still somewhere out in the world. Tonight's show isn't about mental illness per se, but about the feeling I get when I remember those people. That week, my friends, my fear. One of those kittens passed away from kidney disease in 2018, but his sister, now 17 years old, is still with me and sleeping behind me as I speak. 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

0: Hi there, Ran. It's been a little while.
1: Did you miss me?
0: You thought you buried me, didn't you?
1: Risky.
0: Cause I always come back.
1: Deep down, you know that.
0: Deep down, you know I'm always in periphery.
1: Ran, are you pleased to see me? It's been weeks since we spoke, bro. I know you need me. You're the sheep, I'm the shepherd. Not your place to lead me. Not your place to be batting off the hand that feeds me.
2: Hi, Ran. I've been taking some time to be distant. I've been taking some time to be still. I've been taking some time to be by myself since my therapist told me I'm ill. And I've been making some progress lately, and I've learned some new coping skills. So I haven't really needed you much, man. I think we need to just step back and chill.
1: Ren, you sound more insane than I do. You think that those doctors are really there to guide you? Been through this a million times. Your civilian mind is so perfect, you're always being lied to. Okay, take another pill, boy. Drown yourself in the sound of white noise. Follow this 10-step program, rejoice. All your problems will be gone, fucking dumb boy.
2: Nah, mate, this time is different, man, trust me. I feel like things might be falling in place, and my music's been kinda doing bits too. Like I actually might do something great, and when I'm gone, maybe I'll be remembered for doing something special with myself. That's why I don't think that we should talk, man. Cause when you're with me, it never seems to help.
1: You think that you can amputate me? I am you, you are me, you are I am we are one. Split in two, that makes one, so you see.
0: You gotta kill you if you wanna kill me. I'm not left over dinner, I'm not scraps on the side. Oh, your music is thriving, delusional guy. Where's your top 10 hit? Where's your interview with Oprah? Where are your Grammys, Ren? Nowhere.
2: Yeah, but my music's not commercial like that. I never chase numbers, statistics or stats. I never write hooks for the radio, they never even play me. So why would I concern myself with that? But my music is really connected, and the people who find it respect it. And for me that's enough, cause this life's been tough, so it gives me a purpose I can rest in.
1: Man, you sound so pretentious, Ren, your music is so self-centered. No one wants to hear another song about how much you hate yourself.
2: Trust me.
1: You should be so lucky,
0: having me inside you to guide you, remind you, to manage expectations, provide you perspective.
1: That thing you neglected, I get it. You wanna be a big deal, next Jimi Hendrix, forget it.
2: Man, it's not like that.
1: Man, it's just like that. I'm inside you, you twat.
2: No, it's not, man, you're wrong. When I write, I belong.
1: Let me break the fourth wall by acknowledging this song.
0: Ren sits down, has a stroke of genius.
1: He wants to write a song that was not done previous. A battle with the subconscious, Eminem did it.
2: Played on guitar,
1: Plan B did it.
0: Man, you're not original, you criminal rip-off artist. The pinnacle of your success is stealing other people's material.
1: Ren, mate, we've heard it all before.
3: She sells seashells on the seashore.
2: Fuck you, I don't need you, I don't need to hear this. Cause I'm fine by myself, I'm a

0: tell it, don't play it.
1: Music is all about the creative process, and if people can find something to relate to within that, then that's just a bonus.
2: Fuck you, I'ma fucking kill you, Ren.
0: Well, fucking kill me, then, let's fucking have you, Ren.
2: I'ma do it, watch me prove it. Who are you to doubt my music? Cause I call the shots, I choose it.
3: Die.
2: Yeah, I call the shots, and so I choose who survives. I'll tie you up in knots when I lock you inside.
0: Newsflash. I was created at the dawn of creation. I am temptation. I am the snake in Eden. I am the reason for treason, beheading all kings. I am sin, with no rhyme or reason. Son of the morning, Lucifer, Antichrist, father of lies. Mephistopheles, truth in a blender, deceitful pretender, the banished avenger, the righteous surrender. When standing in front of my solar eclipse, my name is stitched to your lips. So you see, I won't bow to the wind.

I've been taking some time to be distant. I've been taking some time to be still. I've been taking some time to be by myself, and I've spent half my life ill. But just as sure as the tide starts turning, just as sure as the night has dawned, just as sure as the rainfall soon runs dry when you stand in an eye of a storm, I was made to be tested and twisted. I was made to be broken and beat. I was made by his hand, it's all part of his plan that I stand on my own two feet. And you know me, my will is eternal. And you know me, you've met me before. Face to face with a beast, I will rise from the east and I'll settle on the ocean floor. And I go by many names also. Some people know me as Hope. Some people know me as the voice that you hear when you loosen the noose on the rope. And you know how I know that I'll prosper? 'Cause I stand here beside you today. I have stood in the flames that cremated my brain, and I didn't once flinch or shake.

0: When I was 17 years old, I shouted out into an empty room, into a blank canvas, that I would defeat the forces of evil. And for the next 10 years of my life, I suffered the consequences, with autoimmunity, illness, and psychosis. As I got older, I realized there were no real winners, and there were no real losers in psychological warfare. But there were victims, and there were students. It wasn't David versus Goliath. It was a pendulum, eternally swaying from the dark to the light. And the more intensely that the light shone, the darker the shadow it cast. It was never really a battle for me to win. It was an eternal dance. And like a dance, the more rigid I became, the harder it got. The more I cursed my clumsy footsteps, the more I struggled. So I got older, and I learned to relax. And I learned to soften, and that dance got easier. It is this eternal dance that separates human beings from angels, from demons, from God. And I must not forget, we must not forget, that we are human beings.
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0: 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I'm Calvin Williams. 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

What's up, everybody? 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Welcome to the Gag Order on Radio Free Brooklyn. I'm your host, Annie Bennett. Today is Thursday, July 16th, 2026, and it is 10:01 p.m. Let's get into, as always, the news of the week. There is a haze all around New York City right now, but the rest of the country has been stuck in a fog, so it's only fair it's New York City's turn. That is, if you're even going outside, a dangerous parasite in food is causing explosive diarrhea, but the cause has been linked to seeing Trump's face on the new gold coin. That's right, Trump will be featured on U.S. currency, despite a general rule to not put living people on money. Guess that means we have until the coin is released to take care of that little problem. And Blanche is going through confirmation hearings right now to be appointed for attorney general. A Republican congressman said that Blanche must meet the Epstein victims as promised before he'll vote for him. But if he's close enough to Trump to get nominated, I'm pretty sure he's already met the Epstein accusers. Now, we are going to have a really exciting episode today because we are going to react live. Well, not live, but the reactions are live. But the speech won't be live because that was like an hour ago. Anyways, Trump had a big primetime address, which for most presidents is like actually a big deal. But when you're Trump, it's just sort of like an excuse to hear yourself talk. And I get a lot of calls like when I'm in journalism that are like, hey, why are you, giving him like a platform? I'm like, he already has a fucking platform. He's the president. Like, unfortunately, what he does has an impact on people. So we can't just be like, oh, I'm not going to like talk about what he says. Because like, yeah, I don't want to give it like, I don't know, more to go off of. But I'm also like, dude's kind of already has a platform. So I don't really... Like, he is the president, unfortunately. And so, since what he says has implications worldwide, we are going to dive into them. And what would be really great is if I could get this to work. And then we'd be just, like, killing it. Also, we have a really special guest today who won't talk on the mic because she's being a pussy. But my new GF is here. That's right. We've had a lot of crazy updates in the last 2 weeks, guys, that I've been on it. We're gonna get into all that. I'll probably get into it more when she's not sitting here staring at me. But in the meantime, this is a new song from Charlie XCX. This is called Wink Wink. And when we get back, we'll hear all about Trump.

0: All right, welcome back to the Gag Order on Radio Free Brooklyn. My name is Annie Bennett. I am your host this evening. 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All right. Now, Trump had a very important, in his words, speech to make during prime time today. Sorry, I'm like nervous. My girlfriend's here looking at me and I'm getting nervous. I had to lock in. Okay. He wanted to talk about election safety. Now, for those of you who don't know what's going on with this, essentially Trump is trying to pass this bill that would really limit things that, you know, he takes a lot of issue with, like mail-in voting, voter ID laws, blah, blah, blah. It would essentially make it a lot harder for people to vote. Now, in the defense of Republicans, this is an issue that doesn't exist. So that's sort of the problem, right? Because, like, if it existed, sure, let's take measures to address it. But all of the research out there about voter fraud is that it is pretty much non-existent. Just like a Republican that is a free thinker, not really anywhere to be found. So therefore, when we're building policy based off of shit like this, it's one, just distracting from the actual issues, and two, ends up hurting people that don't necessarily have access to things like identification, waiting in line. Like, okay, for example, when I was working at the polls once, I was electioneering, or is that when it's illegal? I was doing the thing where you like go with the polls and you like hold the signs out. And there's this woman out there who was like, yeah, I only have 30 minutes during my lunch break, but the line was like an hour and a half long to vote. And so she couldn't vote. And it's stuff like that where, you know, they say that mail-in voting should only be for necessarily like people who have disabilities or people who are away or this, that, and the other. But really, like anybody, even though you're supposed to be able to take off work to vote, and that is a law, there's a lot of shaming in the workplace that happens for things like that. Like, oh, you shouldn't be going during work hours. Blah, blah. Anyways, the point is that we have embarrassingly low voter turnout in this country. And bills like this are just designed to make it worse. And that's because he knows that Republicans are more likely to vote traditionally. So statistics show that most of the people that vote on the election day, in person, things like that, are Republican. But most people that vote through the mail, through alternative means, are Democrats. And this is because the Democrats are a more diverse party. So they have a more diverse set of needs. But anyways, now there was a big housing bill that was passed this week. And it was honestly a huge win for Americans. And I feel like this is one of the issues I have with sometimes as a journalist with the way that the news has been reporting on it, is that this whole like Trump fucking it up thing. And Trump was an asshole about it, to no one's surprise. They passed the housing bill and Trump was like, well, I'm not going to sign it unless you include my voter ID bill. And the non sequitur is really non sequituring here, right? Like they're two completely separate issues. But Trump is mad that people are making laws based on actual issues affecting Americans instead of made up ones that he blames for losing an election 6 years ago. So he was like, I'm not going to veto it because he knows that would have lost him some fucking support, but I am not going to sign it. And essentially that just means that like the bill becomes law with out presidential approval, which I didn't even know was a thing you could do. That's how rare this happens. And it was a bipartisan bill, which is the first time that Congress has passed anything significant, let alone bipartisan, in many moons. So consider it a win, trying to make some more affordable housing. You know, a lot of people think it does too much or doesn't do enough. But the point is, we actually got people in Congress to like work together on an issue that Americans have been complaining about. And so when you want to talk about the system not working, I think that's a really good example of it working. And even though Trump was a dick about it, it's still going through. So something to hold on to. Now, he was like, if you don't pass this voter law, I'm not going to sign it because he's a dick. Like, there's no other really way for me to like get around that. Like, it's just an egotistical thing. And you guys know I try to see both sides on this show. And this is one of those things where, like, there's really no justification for it because the two issues are completely separate. He was essentially like, why are you wasting time on an issue that everyone else cares about when you should be wasting time on an issue that only I care about that actually doesn't affect anybody at all? Except if it's passed, in which case it hurts many people. Anyways, all of this to say, Trump announced today that he was going to make a primetime address. And Caroline Leavitt, our bleach blonde queen, got on the little White House press secretary mic and essentially talked a lot about a lot of stuff. So I was pulling the audio today from it at work. Shout out 1010 Wins. And they were essentially like, she said Trump will continue to, or ICE will continue to make roadside stops. But I believe that even though Trump said that that's what should happen, ICE actually passed something saying that they had to, that now ICE officers can only do a roadside stop if a trained police officer is with them. And it's like, perhaps we should be using that as maybe more of a general rule, or perhaps like we should be actually training people that we're going to give guns to on government money. I don't know. Just an idea. But this was like a big thing when that New York Times investigation happened, when that girl went undercover, sorry, woman went undercover and got hired with ICE after like a 10-minute interview. The lack of training these people have is ridiculous. And the man who was shot, the father who was shot, who was a legal resident of the United States this week, the man who shot him was a veteran with known mental health problems. And apparently when he told his wife that he got hired to be an immigration officer, she thought he was joking because of the amount of mental health problems that he had. She didn't believe him until she found out that it was like actually happening. Crazy. So Caroline Leavitt was like, well, we have to let them continue to do roadside stops because it's a vital weapon for interfering with the lives of illegal aliens and the drain they're pushing on this country, to paraphrase. And she also then said some shit about, like, just talking out of her ass, essentially. But one of the reporters asked, they were like, will Trump accept the results of the 2026 midterms? Because as you guys know from a couple episodes ago, me and Tina Hand on, the midterms are in swing and are coming. The generals are coming up very soon. So in November, the fate of Congress is up for grabs. And Trump's getting scared. And that's why, don't let it get twisted, that's why they're trying to pass these laws now, is because they know the Democrats are extra motivated to vote because he keeps fucking up. Epstein, Iran, like even his own party is not loving him right now. His approval ratings are an all-time low. Of course he would try to make it harder for people to vote. But one of the reporters at the press conference asked Caroline Leavitt, he was like, will Trump accept the results of the 2026 election? And she said, you'll have to tune in tonight. So let's tune in.
1: I'm proud to report that our country is safer, stronger, and far wealthier than it has ever been before.
0: Fact check, that is not true.
1: We are doing great. Less than...
0: Fact check, also not true.
1: 2 years ago, we inherited an economic and social disaster.
0: Half true.
1: After the worst inflation in 48 years, the wide open borders with millions and millions of people pouring in from all over the world, including criminals of all types. And
0: again, half true. The borders actually were more closed than they had been historically. And the reason they weren't more closed is because there was a bipartisan immigration support bill that was passed by Congress while Trump was in office that he refused to sign. And so then Biden was taking over the repercussions of that. Also, the immigration was high under Biden because of economic policies that were implemented under Trump. And within the beginning of Trump's term, it started to improve because of the policies that Biden enacted to fix those. And I'm not like a yay is Biden kind of girl, but the reason that inflation then got bad again is because of policies enacted by Trump. And this is an issue because I think I love that quote. I've said it before, that is like, a person is smart and people are stupid. And I think that's a really big thing with this, is like, you can explain to somebody that the first 2 years of a president's term are largely influenced, at least the economic state during those 2 years, is largely influenced by the president before them. You can explain that to a person, but when you're trying to explain it to a party, Republicans, or really just, honestly, even Democrats, like everyone in general, like cannot grasp that concept. So if you want to say inflation was the highest in the beginning of Biden's term, babe, that's on you.
1: 11,888 murders, many of whom killed more than one person. We had transgender for everybody.
0: Fact check, lie and offensive.
1: Men in women's sports.
0: Also a lie and offensive.
1: Crime ravaging our cities.
0: I mean, sure.
1: And the whole world was laughing at us as a nation.
0: Fact check, that has actually gotten worse since Trump has been put in office.
1: But not anymore.
0: Wrong.
1: 2 years ago, our country was dead. Now we are the...
0: Fact check, it was alive.
1: Hottest country anywhere in the world.
0: That is true. Global warming is making this country very hot.
1: World. America is respected like we have never been respected before. We have...
0: Lie.
1: Have more money being invested in the United States than at any time in the history of our country. More Americans are working today than ever before.
0: That actually is true. To Trump's credit, he has helped unemployment.
1: This week, it was announced that inflation saw the largest monthly decline in more than 6 years. Just happened.
0: He loves talking about inflation. It's not saying anything about gas prices. Also, keep in mind, this is a primetime address, which means companies have to dedicate like their air to airing this. And he's not saying anything. He's just like
1: beautiful bill or saving hardworking families thousands and thousands of dollars. Like with the provisions, no tax on tips, no tax on overtime, and no tax on social.
0: That was a good bill. I appreciated that one.
1: Along with the interest deduction on a loan used to purchase a car, but only if that car is made in America. And a 100% expensing for our job-creating businesses. Our stock markets are.
0: What is the purpose of this? I thought he was going to talk about voting.
1: In many years, but we can actually say, of all time,
0: transgender for all is a fucking ridiculous phrase. Like, what does that even mean?
1: Retirement accounts are setting records every.
0: Okay, this is boring. I'm skipping this.
1: And unfortunately, we're forced to use it now. This term, by far, anywhere in the world. Biggest and most powerful military by far
0: anywhere in the world.
1: I built it during my first term, and unfortunately, we're forced to use it now.
0: I built it during my first term.
1: Which is my Trump impression used to be better. To produce millions and millions of barrels of oil. We are likewise winning big in Iran. And you
0: fact check, that's definitely a lie. In fact, the Iran war is going horribly, and he keeps thinking that we're going to win, and we keep not winning.
1: The fruits of that labor very, very shortly. America is back and doing really well, but we still have a major challenge that must be urgently addressed because no country could be great without fair and honest elections. You have to...
0: I agree. No country can be great without fair and honest elections. However, that's not the goal of what you're doing here.
1: You trust your country because if there can be no trust... There can be no greatness, and that's very simple.
0: You guys can't see it, but I'm doing that like jerk-off hand motion right now.
1: No trust, no greatness. For many years, I've called for bold, swift, and decisive action to protect...
0: Bold and swift is also how Melania describes their sex, by the way.
1: ...protect the integrity of America's elections. Every American deserves to know that when they cast their vote, that vote will be counted accurately in a system... And that is to make that system secure, one where cheating and interference are not just difficult, but virtually impossible. Unfortunately, the system we have today falls.
0: I think one of the big things that bothers me about this, and this was a big thing with what Caroline Leavitt was saying, too, is they're trying to paint this as like a common sense law. Right. And let's like, you know, people, we say that term a lot, like common sense gun laws, common sense, blah, blah, blah, blah. They're trying to, and they use these really general terms to try to get mass appeal. They're like, oh, well, we need safe elections. We need blah, blah, blah. Like, that's, nobody's disagreeing with that, but you're using these statements that make us sound problematic to disagree with so that you can support a bill that is still, you're creating an issue that doesn't exist. It's a red herring.
1: Catastrophically short of that standard. Tonight, I'm announcing the immediate declassification and release of critical intelligence, revealing shocking vulnerabilities in our election infrastructure.
0: Nah, I don't buy that for a second. If Trump had evidence of widespread election failure, there is no way he would just be publishing it now. I don't buy that.
1: This evidence shows that the election system we have dangerously exposes like levels never thought possible to hacking, exploitation, and foreign interference. Just as disturbingly, this vital information has for many years been covered up and hidden from you. The American people are beautiful, our great American people. But that all changes right now. The documents we will release starting tonight have been gathered by the White House government.
0: It's actually really surprising to me. The story came out today that Trump, the guy who had been reading Trump's teleprompter for like 10 years, had made like hundreds of thousands of dollars betting on what Trump was going to say in his speeches. And apparently he would pull bets from like mid-speech because he would see that Trump was going to like skip over a word or something. And I'm like, honestly, get your bag. Like, that's obviously problematic, but like, I don't know, whatever. Out of the corruption that's happening in government, I don't really care. But it's so funny to me reading that story because my takeaway is like, he uses a teleprompter and he still sounds like that. Like, they prepared those remarks in advance, wrote them on a screen, and that's what he looks like reading them out loud. Because it genuinely looks like he's like me in fifth grade trying to freestyle rap. Like, it's just anything that comes to his mind, he's throwing out there, and none of it makes any sense.
1: Transparency Task Force, a great group of people, along with the staff of the President's Intelligence Advisory Board.
0: So President's intelligence is an oxymoron in this situation.
1: Supported by our top intelligence agency chiefs, who have all personally reviewed the findings, we are presenting this evening and fully confirmed their authenticity. You can see these documents for yourself at whitehouse.gov. That's whitehouse.gov.
0: Go Thank you check for saying whitehouse.gov twice.
1: Our
0: in case
1: purpose
0: somebody didn't
1: in
0: get that
1: disclosing
0: really
1: this information is not to weaken confidence in election, but to earn that confidence by confronting vulnerabilities and correcting them very, very quickly. And that's what we're doing. The documents cover five major areas of concern. First, they show that over a period of years, starting during the 2020 election cycle, the People's Republic of China carried out what is believed to be the largest compromise of election data in history, resulting in China's illicit acquisition of 220 million U.S. voter files. That information includes names, addresses, phone numbers, political party preferences, and other sensitive data that would be needed to register to vote and engage in other nefarious activities, which is exactly what was happening.
0: So, let's pause for a second. So I've been reading up on this because I'm, you know, unfortunately still inclined to give everyone the benefit of the doubt. So I'm like, let's see what's up. Like, is there any truth to what he's saying? And it seems like the general consensus is that it isn't really news. And it's also just really, like, actually not even in a funny way, infuriating to hear him talk about releasing documents that have been classified and it not be about Epstein. Like, everyone is begging you to release these actual secret files. And instead, you're, like, painting. It's because he sees how much credit Mamdani's getting for having transparency. That's, like, been his whole thing, is he's going to give government transparency. We know Trump has a boner for Mamdani. And so now he's, like, trying to, I guess, embody that. But any company can buy voter registration info is public. So this idea that China is, like, mass accessing voter, it's not secret. There's nothing to access. And, yeah, this is Senator Mark Warner saying this is not some great breakthrough. So it feels like he's taking something that is true, blowing it out of proportion, and then trying to frame it as some big reveal that he's doing to, one, win transparency points, and two, justify the SAVE Act.
1: Data loss presents an unprecedented election security nightmare The intelligence even shows that China has signed a data exploitation unit specifically to this new project.
0: All right. Well, that's a very specific thing to lie about. Generally, Trump does make specific lies for sure. But oftentimes in a prepared speech like this, if you're going to lie about something, you at least want to make it vague. And that does sound concerning. So if that's true, and that's a big if, then, you know, that's definitely something we should be concerned about. I don't understand how not letting like mail-in voting would help China not accessing voter data, though. Like, those don't go together, babe. Like, if you want to stop China from accessing data, then maybe you should be, I don't know, advocating for repealing the Patriot Act. You should be advocating for data protection within AI. You should be trying to get rid of media monopolies. Like, all these things that you have encouraged the FCC and your cabinet to essentially do the opposite of. And then you're like proposing a solution for the problem that is completely unrelated and actually just makes your life easier and everyone else's harder.
1: Compounding the travesty, the second set of documents.
0: Or when she says that, overcompensating, that grace me up. Pisses me off.
1: Releasing reveals that members of the deep state, very, very famous group of people, many cases, in our intelligence agency work to actively suppress and downplay information about the extent of China's sinister election meddling.
0: I like the use of the word sinister. We should be bringing that back more.
1: Covering it up from both the president and the American people like nobody thought was possible. U.S. spy agencies began learning about the compromise of voter registration files in 2020 when they discovered that tens of millions of voter data, think of that, tens of millions of voters' data in 18 states have been bought, stolen, or hacked by China. Yet those responsible for sounding the alarm instead kept the information secret and hidden. They did not disclose to me as president or to anyone else, and to the best of our knowledge, they did not inform Congress. In fact, all they kept saying is, this is the most secure election in the history of our country. Very pat line that was divvied out to say.
0: I really like him doing an impression. I think that we just need to take a moment and recognize Trump's space in the Bushwick stand-up crowd and bring that back.
1: The cover-up of this colossal security breach is even more disturbing in light of the additional information showing that China engaged in other election-related activities to undermine my first administration and our 2020 campaign. They did not want, and they just didn't want it. They fought like hell not to have it, Donald Trump, to win, and for good reason. As the documents we are releasing show, CIA reporting explicitly stated, and I quote, in mid-2018, the Chinese Communist Party's policy was to leverage all domestic and foreign elements that were opposed to the U.S. president in an effort to reduce the U.S. president's votes and make him resign or prevent his reelection. Isn't that nice? Also, in mid-2018, China was working to influence the results of the U.S. midterm elections and later the results of the 2020 presidential election itself.
0: You know, I'm gonna be honest, this is boring as fuck. He didn't even do anything. I'm reading all the coverage about it and everybody was like, okay, and? Like, and he hasn't even fully released the document yet, it seems. Also, the election overhaul that he wants, now I'm just going through the live feed that the reporters are analyzing about it. The election overhaul he wants, everyone is like, baby, you don't have time for that. The elections are in a couple of months. And that's what he wants to do. He wants to make people scared. But maybe this will be good, because if Democrats don't believe what he says and Republicans think that the voting is rigged, then maybe they won't vote. And I don't even like want to advocate for that, because I so believe in the right for everyone to vote. But I'm like, this could backfire on the Republican Party, which would be really funny. Yeah, I'm like not even going to make you guys sit through all that, because it seems like the implications are essentially zero. And anytime you have to hear Trump's voice, I consider it a code against the Geneva Convention. And I'm not going to subject my beautiful two listeners to that on this fine Thursday evening. So let's hear another song, and then when we get back, we'll do some personal updates, maybe play a little game, But stick with us, okay? We got a lot for you on the gag order. And here, this, I don't know why this song just popped up on YouTube, but I think I am going to particularly be looking for the Just Dance version of it. Yeah, let's hear it. It's loading.

I'll let you guys listen to the sound effects about that too. There it is. Just Dance 2, baby. A lot of good memories with that song. Okay, yeah, but while Ray is gone, because she's in the bathroom. So yeah, I have a girlfriend now, which is crazy. I might have had it the last time and like soft launched it, but we had a really cool guest on, so I didn't really do like personal updates as much. But yeah, we've been dating since the night after the Dyke March. And I feel like it's going really well. I'm like trying not to get crazy like in my head about things, which I do sometimes. And yeah, I think because I've been so fucked up in the past that I like I associate anything less than obsession with apathy. And that is not how adult relationships work. And so there's a part of me that's like, oh, you know, like, why am I not like blah, blah, blah. But I really just think it's because I'm healed. Like, I think that I actually just am doing better. And that's why I feel that way. But I guess I'll find out. What else has been new with me this week? Just like everything fucking sucks. Like this has been a week straight from hell. And I don't know anybody that's had a good week. It's been really tough, actually. Sorry. And I just like keep trying to get a fucking apartment and figure out where I'm moving. And surprise, it is going horribly, actually. I just think that I'm better at things than a lot of people, and that I need people to be better. And I'm really only half joking. Like, why do you need your hand held through an apartment application process? Like, can you just be a grown up and do your shit? Genuinely. Anyways, there's nothing really to talk about, honestly, because that's just like my shit sucking. So I think what would be fun is if we do a quick game, I'm thinking. But first, let's do one more song while I get that pulled.

pulled up, and it's interesting to see what's been thrown in there. But I was thinking about this song the other day, and I really, really like it. So we're going to play it because it makes me think of my iPod Nano. And then when you get back, I'll have a game figured out.

0: I just like love that song, man. I don't know, something about it just makes me feel like I'm like 7 years old with a jump rope and like a piece of sidewalk chalk and a bike with training wheels. Anyways, I decided instead of a game that we should focus on some other really big news in comedy and et cetera. Chloe Fineman's leaving SNL, which is a huge bummer. She's been here for 7 seasons. She's like one of my favorite cast members that's still there, so I'm really upset about it. And I figured we'd take the next 10 minutes or so and go through some of her highlights. This is my favorite Chloe Fineman sketch, and I feel like it goes well for radio, which is good. And it's also got Sabrina Carpenter in it, which is so funny. Yeah, it's called Boys Podcast. Enjoy.
1: Snack homies,
0: Like,
1: the
0: she's just
1: podcast
0: the
1: about
0: best
1: snacks
0: impressionist
1: for
0: that SNL has had in a really long time.
1: Kyler and Taysen. What's up, boys?
2: Hey, I'm
3: What's
2: Kyler.
3: Good? Gang, gang.
0: And Sabrina Carpenter ate in this too, man.
1: Kyler, he's 13. He's unk.
2: No, I'm not. I'm not.
3: Chill, bro, chill.
0: I also like that they made the 13-year-old look so much more awkward.
1: So, it's spooky season. You know, we all got to talk best Halloween candy. Taysen, do the honors, bruh.
3: I bet I'm going to kick things off with a controversial pick, Twizzlers.
2: Bro, what?
1: Twizzlers are washed, bro. Twizzlers fell off.
2: It's like chewing on a tire, bro.
3: I don't know. Twizzlers are fire to me. I'm like a big Twizzlers guy.
1: Bet. All right.
0: Bet. All right.
4: So I'm going to go ahead and say Airheads.
2: Well, Airheads are fire, TBH.
3: What flavor, though? Red, white mystery?
4: Definitely blue.
0: Have they all, like, why do all 12-year-old boys laugh like that? I just, God, her impressions are so fucking good.
3: Sour ones?
2: Fire.
3: Sour ones are fire. You gotta try them.
1: Cool. I'm gonna say Snickers. I'm a nut guy. Pause.
0: That's crazy.
1: Facts, facts. Okay, let's go on to our next topic, goated vegetables. What do we think, fellas? Are we down with goated vegetables?
3: It's like, it's kind of.
0: And then this is another.
3: Some vegetables are fire and some vegetables.
0: One that she does. This is like just some of her best impression work.
5: I'm touched that my book, The Woman in Me, hit number one on the New York Times bestseller list.
0: Obviously, Britney Spears.
6: Hello to all my beautiful wildflowers. I am just like you. 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
8: Oh, happy birthday. I forgot to make a wish.
0: I know Jennifer Coolidge is like kind of an easy impression to do, but she does a really good job of it.
8: Is that okay? Can you trust me?
9: No, I can't.
8: I'll have it in a couple hours.
10: Benedict, it's your friend Elizabeth Olsen.
9: Hey, Lizzie, you made it. And you're in costume.
10: Well, I love Marvel. It's speaking of, do you know who would be great in the next Doctor Strange is SNL's understudy, Chloe Fineman.
11: We come to AMC Theaters.
0: I forgot she did the Nicole Kidman sketch.
11: To cry.
9: Oh, God, no.
0: That was a really good one because I feel like sometimes SNL struggles when things are like so already funny and stupid to like satirize it. But they did a great job with the AMC one.
11: We go places we've never been before.
2: Nah.
0: Timothy!
12: For sure. Just read the lines, please.
4: Actually, I can't read. I'm really passionate about clothing. I love fashion. I love clothes. I love hoodies.
11: Goobly, gabbly, goobly.
13: That ass.
14: Nailed it. No nuts.
13: That ass.
15: Heidi.
16: Hey, dude.
14: Worst one so far, but fine.
16: Sarah.
14: Wait, do I sound like a Jewish parrot?
16: Okay, who's left? Ego.
14: Pass.
10: And I thank you for that.
17: What's up, Master Class? It's a good JoJo. That's right, it's me, JoJo Siwa, here to teach you how to TikTok. Now that I'm in quarantine, I make a gotta go fast because I'm technically supposed to be in homeschool. Look for me as to why exactly, for no reason, I do not understand, I have 17.7 million followers on TikTok.
15: And for the lady, we got these pasties, which we invented our design.
18: Why are they green?
19: Oh, so they could green screen in someone else's nips.
18: Thoughtful, but no thank you. Hip hop, hop, hip hop, hop.
0: That's Julia Stiles.
20: Okay.
0: I don't know how good that one is.
20: And then what happened?
21: She gets another audition for Juilliard, and her crush Derek skips a drive-by shooting to come support her.
18: Women have hearts and minds as well as souls, and I'm just so sick of being told otherwise.
22: And then Timothy Chalamet is like, wait, you know, I've lived my whole life because of your heart and your mind as well as your beautiful body.
18: I'm really feeling the doer spirit. If you want to come with me on a pizzeria, I can give you a slice.
23: You are literally Mom Hero She Queen.
18: I marvel at you.
23: I love you more than Oprah.
18: I love you.
23: I love you so much. I want to come into your room and
0: wait, Dua Lipa. Damn. Okay.
24: So, he gets home.
25: Well, gorgeous. Well,
0: that's Kate McKinnon.
18: It was not in the cue cards. No. Oh. Yeah.
0: Ugh, she's been through so much on SNL.
25: Hey, pal. Oh, man. I had fun on there, too. But I see you as more of a pal, you know? So it's just not going to work out.
26: Hey, all you cool little cats. Come bike with me. Riding my bike on the big kitty lake around the kitty cat preserve, and I didn't...
0: God, I forgot about SNL's pandemic era. This is her main Carol Baskin.
27: Hello, you cheeky little bits. Don't know why I said that. I'm Phoebe Waller-Bridge, and since this has started, I've won 2 Emmys. No, I haven't, but I might.
18: Everyone just hates Marilyn Monroe. What? I should have stayed Norma Jean.
28: Oh, well, this one's addressed to Norma Jean.
18: Really? Only one person in the world calls me that.
29: These actresses rule. A Kate Blanchett? Are you kidding me? She is so... Am I allowed to curse?
30: No.
29: She is so hot.
0: Jamie Lee Curtis. When I think about Jamie Lee Curtis's career, it makes me so emotional. I'm like, that girl went from Activia commercials to an Oscar.
29: Confusing, long, partially in German, and it was hands down the funniest movie of the year. Jeez, okay, so did someone say mom?
18: Chips are broke ass. We need something more exclusive, more VIP, like Nobu. Run it on my card.
31: This is a Metro card.
0: Ugh, RIP the Metro cards.
32: I'm not a girl, but not yet a woman. I'm in between, I don't know.
18: Hey y'all, it's Brittany, bitch. You all know me from my upbeat Instagram videos and the word conservatorship. Basically, I started this show, Oops, You Did It Again, so people could come on and apologize for things they've done wrong. Hop to it! Spit on that thing! I will be donating my winnings to someone who will be very happy with them a year from now, myself.
29: Look, I'm just trying to be a relatable millennial, Colin.
0: Oh my God, Tiffany Trump.
29: I got all butt hurt because I was partying maskless in Miami with the first 20 randos to slide in my DMs. But I mean, I'm a stepchild named Tiffany. It's kind of my job to get faded in South Beach.
18: I'm beyond touched that my...
0: She's just so good. And I think, especially because impressions are something that I'm so bad at, because it's like doing a flip in a pool. You have to like trust that you're going to land and throw your body off of it, and I'm a pussy, like I can't do that. Like I think that the stand-up is also fucking terrifying, but it's a little bit safer because it's like, I don't know, I don't think you can do an impression well unless you fully commit to it. And I think that when you fully commit to something, you risk the like vulnerability of putting yourself able to get hurt. It's like with relationships and jobs or whatever. Like if you fully put yourself into something, then it hurts a lot more if it doesn't go well. And so that's like one of the things, I'm really like overextending this metaphor, like, but I believe that like really that is what it's like with impressions. And the reason I'm so bad at that, just like with improv, is because I don't have the courage to like tuck my head in for the flip all the way. You know what I mean? I just end up like doing a weird half belly flop thing. So the fact that she's so good at impressions is really impressive to me. Impressive, get it? And I'm like really bummed she's leaving. But I want to show this other sketch that she does. I'm trying to find it. It's with the girl who's always cold, which I know sounds stupid, but it's really funny. Hold on. Yeah, here we go. Okay. This is on Weekend Update, a guy and his girlfriend who's always cold.
1: A new Forbes poll indicates dating app fatigue is growing among many U.S. singles, with many seeking to meet partners offline. Here with more on this are a guy and his girlfriend who's always cold.
0: Me and my GF met on Hinge.
1: Wow, so people are experiencing dating app fatigue.
2: Yeah, exactly. Now, obviously,
0: it is fucking tiring. It was like a fifth job.
2: Because you ain't meeting a dime like your wife on Bumble, am I right? that, dude. That's
0: maybe on Raya. I never got on Raya.
2: Incredible.
0: I think it would be bad for me.
1: Yeah, so.
0: And I'm not going to elaborate on that. I think I stand by that.
2: We actually met through the ancient art of mutual friends, but I honestly think that's why we're still together after a year. It's because our initial connection came from a real
0: place. Okay, when couples are both blonde, I don't like that. Like,
2: place.
3: Yeah.
0: I don't think that should be allowed.
3: It's freezing in here.
2: Yeah. Right? Told you to wear a jacket, but you didn't want to.
3: That's because I like my outfit. Sorry, it's like so cold.
2: All right, here, take my jacket. I said, you want to take a jacket?
3: Sure?
2: You said no. Yes, I'm sure.
3: You're going to be so cold.
2: I'm not going to be cold because it's not that cold. Just take my jacket, please. Take my jacket, please.
3: Thank you.
2: Is that better?
3: Yeah.
2: All right, you're not cold?
3: No.
2: All right. So people lie on their profiles. They use filters on their pictures.
3: I'm cold.
2: All right, here, take my hoodie. Take my hoodie! Sorry. I do this every day. I do this every single day.
0: I think Andrew Dismukes and Mikey Day look fucking identical. And that they should not have both been hired in the same season. And I really fully stand on that.
3: The Titanic must have felt like in the water.
2: It's not at all like that. Not at all like that.
3: No, it is. Look.
2: It's not.
3: Look. No, look.
2: You can't.
3: You can see my breath. Look.
2: You can't. You can't see your breath. Are you still cold? You want my shirt too?
3: Yeah.
2: Fine. Oh, this is awkward. I have a tattoo of your wife, and I'm sorry.
0: Scarlett Johansson. Tattoo.
2: I'm a fan. I got it before you were married. I didn't know I'd be taking my shirt off, baby.
3: I am really cold.
2: Just take my shirt. How are you still shivering? With more layers. I can't do it anymore. I'm going crazy. I love you, but you're never not cold. Heat at max. Any room we sleep.
0: Heat at max is every relationship I'm in.
2: Any region, any climate. I'm so hot at night.
3: Sorry, literally feel my hands. They're like icicles.
2: Oh my, I can't do this. We have to break up. But she's so pretty, I'll never do better than her. All right, fine. I can't leave her.
3: Sorry, I'm not crying. It's just my eyes water when it's like really cold.
2: Okay, what else do you want? My pants? It's all I have left. I'm going to take off my pants in front of Colin Jones and Michael J. Don't look at me. This is my life.
3: Thank you. It's like my butt's cold. See, you are cold.
1: A guy and a girlfriend who's always cold, everyone. Weekend Update, I'm Colin Jones.
0: That's so funny. All right. Other things that you should know about this week are they're making a reboot of Mickey Mouse Club. And I aged myself really badly at work because it's not Mickey Mouse Clubhouse where they're like, hot dog, but it's the Mickey Mouse Club that like Ryan Gosling and Christina Aguilera and Britney Spears were apparently all on, and they're making a reboot of it. They also are making a new Cheetah Girls, but there's a lot of controversy because they feel like it's less diverse, and which I think is fair. And then the World Cup is in its finals. Iran is not getting any better. Trump's media company, Truth Social, is doing a thing where you can essentially buy faster access to his posts. And what's frustrating about this is that it's like journalists are going to want to be on that. Like there's going to be a push for the media companies to do this because then they can get early access to shit. And that's just like not fair. And yeah, it's just going to be a fucking mess to see how that works. Also the diarrhea thing, they figured out it's lettuce and it was from Taco Bell. And I think that's stupid because if you're eating a Taco Bell, you already know you're going to get diarrhea. So I don't really understand why everyone's mad about that. The testosterone thing. We have to talk about that for the last 40 seconds. Pete Hegseth is doing this thing where he's testing all military people for low testosterone, and he's going to give them testosterone boosts if they're low, which is fucking crazy because that's literally gender affirming care. And he's such a douchebag that he knows that it's hypocritical, and he does it anyways because he knows he can get away with whatever the fuck he wants. And it pisses me off. Anyways, thank you guys so much for tuning into the Gag Order this beautiful July 16, 2026. I hope that you all have a lovely rest of your week. And seriously, it means so much when you guys tune in and listen. And I really appreciate it. Bye.
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Welcome to Dr. Bread. This is music with advice sprinkled in the mix. And you are listening to Radio Free Brooklyn. And we're having our countdown to Friday. This show is all about the chill. I wanted this to be for the girls, for our lovely ladies. The show is for those solo moments. I want you to be like in the shower, doing your hair, cleaning your room, journaling. It's just basically your chance to unwind. It's basically also that safe space where you can fully release the day and we can just let go. And tonight, I want us all to just surrender together.

Oh, yes. We love Solange. I cannot believe she was able to get not only Gucci Mane, but also Tyler Creator on a beautiful track where she just gets to harmonize and be her gorgeous, miraculous self. We love Solange over here. I also wanted to say that this is the show where we are unwinding. We are chilling with ourselves. I really wanted to switch it up. I know last week was really hype. It was fun. I was with my NYC soulmate, but this week I was definitely a little in sicko mode and I was feeling a little bit more cozy, chill. And all of these songs, I actually spend a lot of my time journaling to, painting to, just vibing to. And I think that they're all great for that creative container of the world for yourself. And this show, I really wanted to also do a little bit of a switcheroo. And for the first segment, we're going to do some journaling prompts. And before you journal, I think it's always good to just like, I said on IG, grab that journal, relax, just make sure you've just grounded yourself, take a couple deep breaths, remind yourself where you are in the world. Maybe it might be helpful for you to just like do a page dump, like one pager of just like whatever is on your mind before you even start these journal prompts. Or you could just light a candle, burn something. I like to burn Palo Santo. Just whatever is in your practice or your capacity, definitely lean into that because tonight we are chilling, we're relaxing. And yes, I do have a couple of journal prompts. So if you are journaling along with, let's pay attention right now. It's funny because a couple of weeks ago, I hosted a little bit of a container in the park where everyone was journaling and doing their thing. And everyone was like, wait, Janae, like, unless you write this down and have this written, I'm not paying attention. Like, what did you just say? And I can put these on IG if you want to follow along. But the first question for you to ponder and dive into is there a conversation you keep rehearsing in your head? If so, release what you have yet to share and don't hold back. I think that's a fun journal prompt for the next couple of songs where it's just like, just do a brain dump. If there's someone on your mind, something that's happened, and you didn't get to express yourself in the way you wanted to, dump it out right now. The next question, if that one doesn't really resonate for you, what part of yourself have you been neglecting this July? Is there any part of yourself where you've kind of let go to the wayside, haven't really been paying attention to? I don't really resonate with this question because I feel like I've been hypervigilant on every aspect of my life right now. And I'm just like very cognizant of like every single thing that I do. But this last question, this might kind of hit. This question is for those who don't really love the first two, but kind of want to dive a bit more deep. It is your level of ambition a virtue? Is your level of ambition a burden? And are you seeking more balance? Why or why not? And again, it is your level of ambition a virtue? Or is your level of ambition a burden? And are you seeking more of a balance? Why or why not? And this next song is one of my all-time favorites. It was introduced to me by a very special person, and I hope you all enjoy.

Wow. Okay. So let's catch up really quickly. We just listened to King Cruel, King Cruel and Ravina Seagirl. And I will say, King Cruel, Archie Marshall, is the only man on our set list tonight. So we got him out of the way. Before that, we had Gabby by the Internet. And then we had a little bit of Solange. My skin, my logo. I never said the song. My bad. And then when we opened, we did have Crushing by Earth Eater, which is one of the most amazing songs ever. I feel like Earth Eater is just phenomenal. It has that siren energy where it's just luring you into this beautiful lair and you have no control over the experience. And that's why I love Earth Eater. Now we are at the time of the show where we are answering questions. It is me, Dr. Brad, answering questions. All questions are sourced from IG, so make sure you follow Dr. Brad underscore underscore. Yay! Doctor spelled out DOCTOR. And yeah, just say hey and what's up. Now, I do have a couple of questions and let's get into it. Dear Dr. Brad, I feel blocked and disconnected from my creativity. What do I do? And that's a fun question or a great question because personally, I think that when you feel a block from your creativity, you are not being silly and open enough. And I think when you feel that block, you must approach creativity and like creative exploration in the same way you did when you were in art class in elementary school. And I always feel like that's the best way for me to unlock new experiences, versions of self, and just like energy. So, what do I mean by that? I feel like when you're in elementary school and you're creating art, it's such a judgment-free zone. It's just a matter of doing it and exploring what comes out and just like allowing it to be what will be will be. And I think that is how you have to navigate creativity when you are feeling a little blocked, a little stuck, and you don't know what the hell is going on in your creative flow. Right now, I've just like for myself, like I've just adopted the idea of just like judgment free, create whatever, you make it, you do it, and it's done. And you don't have to worry about like, oh, is this good? Does it measure up to something? It doesn't matter. You're just making it to unclog the pipe. And that's like a very important part of, allowing yourself to connect to your creativity. Do not think of it as this thing, as this like worth, like measure of worth. View your creative flow as more a thing of like pipes or, I'm going to think of pipes in a home, just like these drains, these systems. And when you're creatively stuck, your pipe is clogged. And view any act of honoring your creative flow as like the draino or the thing that is, dissolving the clog and allowing you to have more of a flow. So when you judge yourself and you're like, ew, this was stupid or this is dumb or blah, blah, blah, whatever words you use, you're not actively like draining or fixing the clog. You're just kind of like adding to it. But when you're creating from a place of just pure openness and just seeing what happens and what comes out of it, yay. We are slowly and surely like dissolving that clog. Cool. Next question. Dear Dr. Brad, how do I stop overthinking? First of all, like you tell me, how do I stop overthinking? I think one of my favorite things to do in this life is to think. I've actually reached that point. I'm like, actually, I think what I love most in life is just thinking about things because clearly I don't ever stop.
But I try my best to, you know, navigate that overthinking, the rumination. I think that's probably what it is. It's like, yes, you can think about things, but like ruminating, no, must stop, must quit. I think the best way to stop ruminating, overthinking, is to channeling that energy that you are utilizing to ruminate and overthink into something else, anything else, a lot of other things. And because, okay, what is it? The physics of it all, energy is neither created nor destroyed. So it's like, okay, it's transmuted, it's shifted. Cool. Let's shift the energy into something that's more beneficial or something that's more fun or playful or whatever you need to cultivate. And for me, how do I stop overthinking? I like have to do something. I have to physically take my being, my body, and do something. Whether that's just like lifting weights or going to Pilates or drawing or reading, just like, well, I'll be honest, reading does not get my mind off things. I need to like sweat or like see something, like get stimulated. Okay. Truthfully, like reading is not my escape, but shout out to the people who reading is their escape. That's beautiful. Yeah. But I have to like move about and move around, maybe call a friend, just stop overthinking for me by transmuting the energy and doing something else. So this next song that we're going to engage or listen to is going to be, I actually don't want to tell you what it is. I want you to listen to it and I want you to surrender because that's the nice vibes. And I want you to enjoy. We're going to listen to two little songs. And then we'll come back and we'll have a little hang. I hope you enjoy.

I'm just like, ah, let's breathe. Those were two amazing songs, one by Roberta Flack, Killing Me Softly with his song, and Bjork, Like Someone in Love. Both of them always just leave me paused, stunned, and just in my feelings. My God. So I just want to reiterate that this show is all about surrendering. It's all about hanging out, chilling. I don't care if you're washing the dishes, if you're taking a shower, if you are cleaning up that random pile of clothes that you put on the chair. This is the moment for you to just hang out and enjoy. I have another question, and I think it might be our last question of the night, maybe. This question is, what does it actually mean to feel at home within myself? Oh my gosh. How do you feel at home within yourself? Such a big, big question for just a little old Dr. Brad. But truthfully, I will say, it's loving yourself is such a, I don't know, in my opinion, it's such a long, long journey. I don't think I fully love, it really took me like, I don't know, like 30 years to finally fully love myself and surrender to every part of me, the good, the bad, or the neutral, you know? And the how of doing that is truly by, I think, not being my worst critic. I definitely leaned into the world of being a perfectionist, being someone who was hypercritical of everything I did, whether it was like a fun little project or the work I was doing for my day job. Everything had to have or to be had to be executed at this level of perfection that I don't even know was like natural to me. Who knows? I don't know. But it was just like there was this high benchmark for my success. And truthfully, I think one of the main ways I realized I really love myself was when I wasn't so hard on myself and I wasn't so critical. And I didn't just, anytime I would create something, just hate it or just like shit on it pretty much. I allowed it to be whatever it was. If it was a bad Notes app poem, if it was a silly zine, I don't know. It's just like allowing myself to be, maybe the word is cringe, gross, weird. And when those parts of me would show up, I would only meet that side of me with absolute love and tenderness. So, to answer the question, what does it mean to feel at home within myself? I think it's you feel at home within yourself when you don't hate yourself, when you can turn to yourself for support and actual care and tenderness, being soft. Is it soft parenting? Maybe it is soft parenting yourself. Maybe it is just like loving yourself the way a mother would. I think that's agape. Or is agape the way God loves you? I don't remember. Either way, there's like a selfless love. I think it is agape. And maybe that's the love. Sure, we have, I think, like the love that the divine has on you, but maybe the love that you have for yourself mirrors the love that God would have for you. Oh my goodness. I'm going to cut off my mic and we're going to listen to two magnificent women. And I hope you are continuing to journal your writing, your coloring, your whatever is in your flow. You are doing it because
this is the time. We are entering Friday Eve, and I think compared to last week, this is a much more chill show. And I must admit, the reason why this show is so chill is because your girl was very sick last week. I got a summertime cold. But I hope you enjoy. These next two songs are actually my favorites. One of them reminds me of being in the ninth grade, and the other reminds me of that feeling you get when you look at yourself in the mirror and you are like, yes, I am that girl. Enjoy, y'all.

You just listened to Be That Easy by Sade and When I'm in Your Arms by Cleo Soul. And we must take a moment to send love and good vibes to the beloved Cleo Soul because she just had a baby this week. Oh my goodness, so amazing. Imagine being Cleo's baby. Like, you know, like, I want to be sang to. my only thought, like, yeah, sing to me, mama. But yes, wow. Every single week, I am baffled by how quickly the time just goes. It is like a portal in here. I just come in, plug in my computer, and all of a sudden, an hour has passed. I cannot believe it. I am so grateful for everyone who took an hour out of their day to listen to this mix. And I hope you took away an amazing song for you to just cherish along the journey. Next week, we're going to have a fun time. I want to say again, like, this week is all about chilling, hanging out, being with that younger self, being with the deeper you. But next week, we might get a little silly, which I'm so excited and so here for. I wanted to thank you for listening to Radio Free Brooklyn. This is Dr. Bread, and this is the show with music and advice sprinkled in the mix. I'm going to end us with one of my favorite songs ever. It is a song that I utilize to just call in beautiful high vibrations. And you know, before we dive into her, just take a nice inhale and sigh it out. I know we need to sigh it out. Like, what is happening in Brooklyn? That smoky air, I'm losing it, you all, but I digress. Enjoy this song, Closer. And I will talk to you all next week at 11 p.m., see you so soon. Thank you for making it all the way to the end. Mwah.

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1: Peculiar utterance of the day.
2: 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And he inquired, "Is my favorite punk music still popular?"
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4: It's a brief madness. Younger men, unbelievers, should have been split asunder. Glamour, the charming one. Long sea, salt stream.
5: Improbable.
3: Confetti.
4: We come together again. Joy delights, but we're never at home. We will look into it. He knows we will never conquer. Men need flames like stars in heaven. New fashioned man, 19th century, go for the delight of a woman. To the pleasure, muse, the world is a private tune. The seven voices, Sinbad, bitter, cross, the whisper, the desert, the god night, a strange story, true, the victory, the joy, the many marvels, four gospels, more coming of the white horse. Thinking of Kipling, Ulysses, the melancholy, the magic of the sea, the mythology of the rider, far finer than that, from America, with ships, and yet you do not know them, is in the past, or in heaven, or somewhere else. Thought of him is somehow breaking down.
5: Improbable.
3: Confetti.
4: For God, our

0: the night. It's quite cold. The seven voices, sing back. The move and down, the melancholy, in itself, far, higher than that. But unbelievable, for God meant me, the dead man, death, for victory. The sea fairy, the mythology, the rider, all the voices of mankind, so many marvels. He thinks only living a very interesting experiment, an angry man. The world is a private school. His wish is somehow breaking down.
1: Impossible.
2: Confetti.
0: He misses the moonlight, courage, disability, madness, and thinking quickly. Bird life notes the marvels and the peril of the sea. His doom is already known for them.
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0: 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My name is Charlotte. Welcome to my show, Pink Machine, where I play music produced by women and genderqueer producers. That was Bambi by Aziah. Today I am joined in the studio by, well, this is my first guest, or my first duo of guests, but my first guest. So this is duo V-Day. If you both want to introduce yourselves, I'm going to turn on your mics, and then you should be able to talk right into your mics and let me know if you can hear yourselves.
1: I can't hear anything in the headphones. Yeah.
0: Oh. How about now?
1: Now I can, yeah. Yeah.
0: Too loud?
1: It's a little loud, yeah.
0: How about now?
1: Yeah, that's good.
2: Perfect.
0: How's this? Better?
1: That's better.
0: Okay, yeah. Great. Introduce yourselves. Hello.
2: You. Both pointed at you. Each other. I'll go first. I'm Shide. My artist name is Shide. My first name is Shide. So it's a little bit of a play on my name. Born and raised in Detroit, and one half of V-Day. I'll pass it on to Miss V.
1: Yeah, so my name is Victoria Rose Vargas. Miss V fits on posters. So,
0: gotcha.
1: Yeah, I guess I'm the other half of V-Day. This is, like, we have such a funny, like, duo. We don't publish it anywhere. We just always end up B2Bing together. And, like, we're each other's, like, go-to B2B partners.
0: So then how did you guys start collaborating? Or how did you meet? You said that you have a story about taking photos.
2: Do you remember how we met?
1: You don't.
2: I do.
1: Okay.
2: I do. I first thought we met at an open deck, but then I was like, no, wait a minute. Yeah. This goes back further than that.
1: So it was a match made in B2B history.
2: So our mutual friend was playing at Nona's Art Cafe. Shout out to Nona's Art.
1: Yeah.
2: They have live DJ sets every weekend, and they're only a few blocks from where I live. Hello? Okay. Better now?
3: Better?
2: Yeah, that's fine by me. I'm comfy.
1: Okay. I hear you better.
2: You can hear me better?
3: We can hear you.
2: Okay.
3: All right.
2: So yeah, I was going to check out our girl Sony, and Miss V was up next.
1: Yeah.
2: And I think having some USB issues that day, and she was like, hey, you want to go B2B with me? I was like, sure. So I ran home, four blocks, grabbed my USB, head back, and the rest is history.
1: Yeah, pretty much. Like, one of the worst things you can experience as a DJ, like my entire USB. I don't even know what happened to that USB anymore. Like, I have a completely different one. So, yeah.
0: So you both were doing the DJ thing separately and then started collaborating.
1: Yeah.
2: Exactly, yeah.
0: Okay. How did both of you get into, do you want to begin? How did you start making music? Or tell me about your musical career.
1: Yeah, music journey-wise, I used to be really heavy in the art world, actually, and I would paint, I would do exhibitions, like, all throughout college, like, I was very much heavy on the art side of things. DJing really came kind of after my, like, club phase of, like, going to the club almost every night and being like, oh my god, how come I'm hearing the exact same playlist in every club? How come every time I would go out, like, it's exactly the same? So, and then I think, TikTokers, like, who were DJs were, like, really, like, big at the time, too. So I made it my New Year's resolution. I was like, how about I just try DJing? It's literally just like 3 years ago, I made a New Year's resolution. I was like, I want to get into DJing because I think, like, it's like, obviously if it's big online and I'm not even like finding, I wasn't in like music culture that much as I am now. I was like, this is like something worth exploring. And I think within the first 3 months of me starting DJing, like I already like had a residency and I was already just like learning exponentially about just different genres and like house. And I started with tech house and then I moved pretty much quickly into like funk, disco, soul, stuff like that. So yeah, it's really just been like just a super rewarding process. And that's really what's kept me going. And like meeting people like Shide and like, you know, like there's just so many friends that I made. Just make it easier and easier.
0: Yeah. Shide, what about you?
2: Yeah. So music's been a big part of my life from the jump. Like there's videos of me dancing to Madonna when I'm little. Like I just always love music. I'm classically trained in piano, played violin as well. I think we're going to get this mic situation sorted by the end.
4: I'm going to say that that works.
2: Okay, yeah? Perfect. So yeah, and I always, there's so many pictures of me like in college and even like a little post-college of like pretending to DJ, just like holding up my hand to my ear and pretending like scratch
4: That's
2: records.
4: Cute. Yeah.
2: So I had thought about it for like a very long time. And 4 years ago, finally decided to go for it. Started taking lessons at Rock and Soul, which is a very, like they're very well established in like the hip hop R&B space.
1: I just got like vinyl needles from them like a couple weeks ago.
2: Oh, sick, sick.
1: Just learned they existed.
2: No shade to them, but the first lesson I had was just watching one of the instructors for an hour and a half. He didn't say one word to me.
0: Okay, great.
2: So that was interesting. But I'm a house head through and through. So learned on Serato first. So then had to move over to Record Box. It was a lot. But yeah, I'm a big house head. As I said, from Detroit, techno and house was a big influence for me. I'm also Persian too, so there's always Persian music playing in my house. Try to mix that in wherever I can. And yeah, I'm having a big moment with indie dance right now. Really into that. I still don't know fully how to explain it. It's kind of like a new disco.
1: I don't
2: house.
1: Really like indie dance that much, but like when you find a good indie dance track, it hits. Like there's good
2: I'm like
1: indie
2: every
1: dance.
2: Every yeah. indie dance song is a good dance song. Yeah. But
0: wait, okay, explain what do you call an indie dance song?
2: So
0: a song you dance independently to. No, it's still dumb.
2: I love that. That's how we should market it. It's very like synth heavy. Like I'd love a good synth, rolling bass lines, kind of like almost like a little new disco drum vibe. So yeah, I can share some tracks with you.
0: Oh, sure.
2: Later.
0: Yeah. We can play some tracks later. Do you see that having overlap with Persian music, or how do you, I guess, no, not at
2: really,
0: all.
2: Not really, no.
0: You just
2: totally
0: try to
2: different.
0: Combine them when you can.
2: Exactly, yeah.
0: Okay, cool.
2: When the
1: That's
2: moment
1: the fun
2: feels
1: part about
2: right.
1: DJing. Because I do a lot of disco, but, you know, because I'm Puerto Rican and Dominican, so I get a lot of bookings just based off being a Hispanic woman. So, like, like, crazy market. but so I incorporate a lot of different, like, salsa, reggaeton, dembow, like any kind of like Spanish beat that like I love, like I will incorporate it into house. Like I will find a way.
0: Yeah.
2: There's always a way.
1: Yeah. That's the fun part, you know?
0: Do you think, so you've both been doing this for a little while. How do you think you've learned to find, I assume you each have your own DJ voice in a way, but how do you come together and decide to mix together?
1: Yeah, I have so many opinions about like our style because
2: I'd love to hear them.
1: Literally, because like one of the biggest parts about DJing for me, like I think especially last year, I really made it. It was like my biggest like intentionality to just find different verbiage to use to describe and talk about music. And ever since I've heard like more like starting those conversations with other DJ friends, like around different genres, around different soundscapes, and like just like the engineering behind different tracks and like different people's styles and styles of mixing, it's like especially because I'm somebody who has been in like a lot of different like B2B situations. So like me and Shide are like my favorite B2Bs, low-key. Like, because our styles are so unique, but also similar enough that they always just like work out. And like, we don't really have to prepare too much beforehand. Like, we could prepare a lot.
2: Like, have we prepared beforehand? Maybe, like, once or twice.
1: We prepared, like, for New Year's Eve. Yes. And then every other B2B has been pretty much just, like, off the cuff. And I'll send, like, maybe I'll send you, like, a couple, like, oh, this is what I'm thinking. And then you're like, okay, I see the vibe. Or, like, you know, she could be, like, for a green room, she was just like, I'm thinking, I said, like, minimal techno, like, deep house. And you're like, I'm thinking disco. And I was like, yeah, let's do disco. I was like, you know what? I got you on the disco, actually.
4: I feel like that's so, like, rare and special to have that kind of chemistry with somebody where you can, you don't have to do a lot of preparation beforehand.
2: 100%. Yeah, I think B2B is kind of like improv.
1: Yeah.
2: I used to do improv, so it's just improv with music, basically. What? Yeah.
1: I didn't know that about you.
4: Wait, say more.
2: I made it to like level 2.
1: Yes, and.
2: Once it started getting into the longer scenes, I was kind of out. I like the quick games.
4: Did you ever have to do like park bench?
2: No. What's that?
4: Oh my God. That was what I had to do in like middle school theater where it was like, okay, here's a park bench. And it would just be like a bench in the middle of the room. And it was like, it could be anything you wanted. It could be a submarine. It could be...
2: Okay, yes.
4: I don't know why that's the only example I can think of. But, submarine. I feel like that's what I gravitated towards a lot. But, okay. What are levels of improv? Sorry, this is, like, really not the point.
2: Zero is basically just, like, games.
4: Okay.
2: Now I'm, like, it was a few years. It was a few years ago now. But, like, bip, boop, zap.
1: Zip,
4: zap, zap.
2: Zip,
4: zap. Sorry. Whoa. I have no idea.
1: Where'd that come
2: from? I love it. Was that middle school improv, too?
4: Oh, yes.
2: Zip, zap, zap. That was the one. Yeah. Zip, zap, zap. I like just like the quick games. Mm-hmm. You're in and out. But it's a little challenging once you are partnered up with someone. You have to like spend 10 minutes. Mm-hmm. And if you're not vibing, it's really, it's an uphill battle. Yeah. Which can be with the B2B too, if you're not vibing.
1: Mm-hmm. I've had some really bad B2Bs.
4: Really?
1: Yeah.
2: Me too.
1: Where some people will literally just be like, okay, it's my turn. Like, yeah. I hate a B2B where there's no like, where it's like, oh, they have their playlist, they're ready. It, like, they want to play their set and you're just like an inconvenience of just like on the decks to them.
2: Aww, like, yeah. There's no like cohesion between the two.
1: And then they just will not let you cook. Like,
4: then what's the point? Like, then it would be so, I don't know.
1: Yeah, I'm like, we could have just done 2-30 minutes. Like, we could have just done our 30 minutes.
2: Yeah. I don't know. I think the B2Bs are a recession indicator too, you know?
4: Yeah, really?
2: two for one.
1: No, I feel like, okay, controversial take. I feel like I get a lot of people that ask me about getting somebody else to do a B2B, and I think it is because of the recession indicator. But I think it is like also controversial opinion. I think it is like a woman thing too, because a lot of the lines up, like for New Year's Eve, we were not the only woman, but like the only B2B too on the lineup.
4: Oh my God. Like, okay.
1: So it is like,
4: we're getting two in one.
1: Yeah. Yeah. Okay. Yeah. So I see that a lot where a lot of people will like, they'll book like a woman duo, and like half the time that woman duo is like the only females on the lineup. So it's like, so just like red flag, but like I was like, note taken. I was like, I'm just gonna write this down, like even if they don't notice it or if I don't even bring it up, I'm just like, that's something subconsciously like you remember, you know?
4: Yeah.
2: Even though B2Bs are, I think, more fun than going solo.
1: Yeah,
2: sometimes
1: it depends when there's pay involved. It's not like it's less fun, but it's like, damn, I really wish like you could just hire two women. Like, but when it's like an unpaid, like for the community, for the vibes, like then it's like, yo, this is a vibe. Like sometimes it's just a vibe.
4: Okay, I see. That is so interesting. I guess I hadn't thought about. Do you think
1: so many politics? Yeah.
4: Yeah. I mean, let's get it. Music is politics. Do you think in general it's more common for women to do B2B, or is it just that's what you're seeing when?
1: I feel like I rarely see men who do B2Bs that don't advertise themselves as like a producer DJ duo. So usually if guys are like DJing, it's because one is making the music and one is mixing the music. Mm. And one of them is just like the hype man, like pointing their finger, like
4: it's seen a lot
1: doing
4: of
1: the frat flick behind the other guy, like mm-hmm. the whole night. Yeah.
4: Yeah.
1: The whole
4: night. So you both had mentioned college. What did you study in college? How did you, you mentioned that you were into art.
1: Yeah, so I, my freshman year, I went to St. John's. So mm-hmm. I was studying environmental science for like one semester. Mm-hmm. And then I would like call my mom crying, being like, all my classes are the same. Like, this is so boring. Like, what's happening? I just want to be an artist. And she's like, do whatever you want. And I was like, okay.
4: Oh, that's good. Okay.
1: Yeah, no, my mom's the best. Like, even when I wanted, like, I had like a job that I quit like almost like 2 years ago, I think. But I would also like cry every time I'm having a rough time in life. I just call my mom crying, and then she's like, yeah, just quit. She's like, yeah, just do the thing that you want to do. She's like,
2: I love that.
1: She's like, the worst thing that happens is you just come home. Like, she's like, you'll just come home. You know, like, you're right. So, but yeah, so I wanted to do like graphic design, and I'm so glad I ended up not doing that. They wouldn't let me change to graphic design because I needed a portfolio.
4: Okay.
1: So my advisor was like, hey, if you want to be an artist, we have an advertising program. And I was like, I hadn't, like, it was one of those moments where I was like, oh my God, like, I never even considered like commercials, advertising, marketing as like a career. Like, I was like doctor, lawyer. I was vegan at the time, so I was like, let me study trees. Like,
4: okay.
1: Yeah, I was vegan for 9 years, actually. I stopped being vegan, like, I think maybe like 2 years ago now.
4: Why?
1: Like a year now. So I went to Japan. Like, okay. And then I just broke it from there. But when I stopped being vegan and I started, like, doing, like, the sober wave, so now I'm, like, 1 year no alcohol, so.
2: Oh, wow.
1: Yeah, so vibes.
4: Yeah.
1: Thank awesome. You. No, okay. So,
2: I'm like, I had a couple drinks earlier.
1: Yeah, it's lit being like a sober DJ. I feel like I see way more. Like,
2: yeah,
1: the no, career trajectory just hits different.
4: Like, I also feel like sober clubbing is becoming more of a thing, or at yeah. least people I know, like, sober. I don't like the term sober curious, but people who are like, oh, I want to try it. Really? Never I feel like that. I know so many people saying, oh, I'm sober curious. Okay.
2: I know. I'm like, I just don't drink.
4: But I think people are trying to embrace that more, which I feel like could be a nice thing, especially on the music side of like, oh, here for the music, not for anything else. Here to dance.
1: Yeah. I mean, the venues hate it.
4: Yeah, I right. can imagine.
1: It makes so like.
2: I think there's such yeah. a big opportunity for them, like for non-alcoholic beverages and different

That was I Belong to You. And Rance, it was Rance and his brothers were the Rance Allen Group. And Rance was actually not just a gospel musician, but he was also a pastor as well. Hope you all enjoyed that gospel soul track. Before that was Never Too Late. That was from a Philly soul group called the Nat Turner Rebellion, from 1972, off the label Philly Groove Records. Most of their material was actually never released while the band was together, but their recordings were eventually added to Drexel University's sound archives and were officially released in 2019 by the university's student-run label, Mad Dragon Records, which I think is super cool. Shout out to College Radio, shout out to the student-run record label. And then before that, we had Unspoken by Liv, and I always want to say Liv E, but it's just Liv, and Kareem Riggins. That was an album that just dropped last Friday. Highly recommend checking it out. That one's called The Pleasure Is Yours. I dig both of those artists individually, so I'm really glad that they came together for an album. I think their individual sounds pair very nicely together, so check it out. And then we had Teenage Love Affair by Alicia Keys from her 2007 album, As I Am. And then before that, we had Clippo Clippo by Jessa B. That one is off the album, I think it's a beautiful name, Our Garden Needs Its Flowers. And it was originally released in 1987, where it stood out among a lot of the pop music in West Africa, as it kind of blended a lot of local folk music. And yeah, they are from the Ivory Coast. So that is all of the knowledge I can drop on that first set of music. And now we are on to the next. Hope everyone's staying warm and cozy. This next one is Crying in the Night by Buckingham Nicks, aka Stevie Nicks, and Lindsey Buckingham. Enjoy.

Hello, hello. I believe that we are back on air with about 10 minutes left of the show. Faced a couple of technical difficulties tonight, unfortunately. I was interviewing the DJ duo V-Day, and I did send them home so that they didn't have to watch me struggle to figure out the tech side of all of this. For some reason, I am not entirely sure what malfunctioned, but I'll just play some tracks for the end of the night, and hopefully they'll come back. Regardless, I'm gonna end the night with one of their samples from their Green Room set, which was last weekend. So please enjoy. And this is Radio Free Brooklyn. My name is Charlotte. I host a show, Pink Machine, about women and genderqueer music producers. Normally, I'm much more professional than this. Have a great night, everyone.

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2: 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Welcome to Art Star Scene Radio on Radio Free Brooklyn. I am Francis Hall, a.k.a. 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We are live. 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
5: I'm Lucille Tiamore. We're going to keep it positive tonight. So, if you're listening in to hear Reed, you're not going to hear it tonight.
2: No, yeah, you know, Trump won, and a lot of people who wanted him not to win are getting real bitchy and shit, and you know, whatever. Fine.
5: I think it's gone a little far because on TikTok at least, because I heard this one woman say, like, I hope the black men who voted for Trump get George Floyd, and I was like, what? Like, that is just so unhinged, and so I think that is really not making people want to join our party next time. And so I hope that we will stop that behavior. My old boss from Pumps, he was like, Lucy, people say you are crazy. You know, when I told him that story, I was like, you know, like, there's a lot of like scream TikTok where everybody's screaming, but, and, or like hysterically crying, but like, the thing that I was most upset was like, they were fear mongering their children who are way too young to really understand what's going on and like filming them. And like these kids getting hysterical over Trump winning because they've obviously like fear, like, you know, and that's not like appropriate to like, maybe tell their children what's going on, of course. And like, you know, okay, put some fear in them, but like to film them while you're like making them very afraid, it seems like exploitation and you're just trying to get like likes off your children. And like, as a caregiver, you know, I found that a little bit inappropriate.
2: Yeah, so we're going to keep things positive. We're going to keep things light. We're going to have fun. We're going to talk about a bunch of different stuff. And Calvin is in the studio as well. He's there. He got it.
5: And Desi. Yay.
2: And Desi. Yeah. Gang's all here.
5: So yeah, we were just saying that we're going to keep things light because a lot of media has been, you know, probably not really helping people's mood at this time. So
2: people are pissed. People are sad, but you know. it is what it is. We're gonna have fun in here. I'm here with friends, and I'm glad to be here with y'all.
5: So, do we want to play the better? So, what I did till I felt better was like I played on repeat this song by Edward Sharpe and the Magnetic Zeros, like right after Trump won, until I felt better. And it's called Better Days. You know, and that's what the sort of premise of what we wanted to do tonight is like. Okay, so you know, there's the. You know, we've seen better days dripping down your face, but just dance. Like, just dance, you know? I think everybody should go out and dance.
2: Let's do it.
6: 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It goes like this.
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0: That was Better Days by Edward Sharp.
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0: 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So Calvin and Lucille were over at my place last evening. That was yes. fun. It was there. You were
2: that was
0: there.
2: A good time.
1: So then I was like, listen, I am one of the boys. And he's like, not only are you one of the boys, you were literally like next to the computer. Like you were like in the computer when I was showing you butts.
0: Yeah, let me explain. So Lucille got a new phone and Calvin helped get it set up and everything. And once the work was done, let's have a little fun. And I have a folder on my computer called Butts and Stuff.
1: You have a lot of folders.
0: I know, but one in particular.
3: Yes.
0: Called Butts and Stuff.
1: And some of the pictures, like he had labeled different pictures, different things. And some of the pictures of me said like ex's butt.
0: Ex-girlfriend butt.
3: It all depended on like, your relationship status at that time.
1: But like, apparently I was still sending him like, the bathroom ones never would have like put online. So apparently like I was still sending him butt pictures like, while we were broken up.
3: Right. Like, here's what you can't have, motherfucker.
1: No, so crazy.
0: I don't even think it was like that.
1: No, it wasn't like that. It was actually like I was having sexuality problems, like, because like I used to be a lesbian before Francis, and like Francis was like, you know, one of my first boyfriends, and I was just like, well, you know, I would go back to being like, I'm a lesbian, and he'd be like, oh, okay. So, but then he'd do these really nice things for me. Like,
0: no, that's not exactly what happened. The first time you broke up with me, you called me up and you said, I don't want cocks anymore. I'm done with cocks. I don't want cocks. And he just hung up.
1: And I assumed we were broken up, but we weren't.
0: Yeah. No. And so I didn't know that was a breakup. I thought that was just like you didn't want cocks.
1: I thought that was a deal breaker. So
0: a week later, no conversation. That was the whole thing. I don't want cocks. I don't want cocks anymore.
1: So a week later, he invites me out.
0: A week later, I call you up.
1: I wear the sluttiest outfit.
0: And I said, I'd like to make you dinner. And you said.
1: No, it was lunch. We had lunch and it was a picnic in Washington Square Park.
0: And you said, but I told you I don't want cocks. And I said, my cock doesn't need to be involved in this at all.
1: We're going to the park.
0: This has nothing to do with, my cock is not involved in this invitation.
1: But then like, he did like everything with this. He like even brought the pesto to like a picnic. I think never had a boy or a girl really like plan such a nice picnic for me. So I fucked him that night.
0: Yep.
1: I also came, I still remembered like see through, like, it had like a cutout with like a mesh and like my cleavage showing. And like, I wore that for my, I'm not wearing no more cocks. He also came to the graveyard a lot with me, which is very nice. My mom does not want me hanging out in the graveyard anymore.
3: Why not?
1: I don't know. Can someone talk to Joanne about this?
0: You and your father.
1: Okay, so my mom, I was like, Mom, you and Francis are going to live longer than me. You both are like super healthy. And she's like, I don't know that I'm healthy anymore. And I was like, oh, why, Mom, is something going on? She's like, it's really that you and your father be stressing me out. You and your father. And I'm like, oh, she's like, you are a lot to take care of. I'm like, oh, okay. And then recently, like, my friends were like, hey, how are you doing, Joanna, Liza, and Medallia? And when they were, she was like, I'm not good. Okay. Like, I was like, most people do not answer that question honestly. We talked about this last week. Mm-hmm. Like, what do you really want?
3: Yeah,
1: but, Joanna has just embraced, like, which I'm like all the power to her, but it was just like
3: just
1: the way.
3: Keeping it 100.
1: She's like, she didn't even like say it calmly. She wasn't like, I'm really not doing that well. Like calmly, she really like took it on, like as if like, this is my therapy now. The floor is open.
4: You open this
3: well, since you've asked, I'm not good.
0: Why? You and your father.
1: I just like always want to be like a fly in the wall when she's at those NAMI groups talking about me. My child is schizophrenic.
0: So Butts and Stuff, the folder.
3: Oh yes, Butts and Stuff.
1: Oh yeah, Butts and Stuff. It's happier.
3: A very fine collection of butts, I have to say.
0: It's epic.
1: And I knew most of the girls.
0: We knew a lot of the girls, and we get about 15 minutes in and I'm like, we're up to the A's right now. We got through the numbered ones first, 15 minutes. I'm like, this is going to, who's in? And you're both like, we're in.
3: Yep.
1: Yeah. And hey, like, listen, I was in.
3: You had me at butts.
1: You didn't just put me under L. Like, you put me under like a lot of different creative names. So I'm like in the whole like series.
0: Yeah, you come up in a few different like
1: places.
0: We'll, you know, 10 minutes later. Oh,
1: that's me. And like some of them, he didn't even realize it was me because like, but I
0: extreme close up butt.
1: The extreme close up butt, but I knew when it was me. I was like, no, that's my butt.
2: I don't know if
1: but,
2: I could pick out my butt.
3: I could.
1: Yeah.
3: But speaking of picking out butts in a lineup, like I did recognize Lucille's butt in quite a few.
1: And Francis was like arguing with you, but it was my butt. No, there was one. You were like, it's not. It's not yours.
0: I was like, I'm not sure.
1: And then I was like, that is my like, butt.
3: No, nah, that's not as Lucille's butt. And then he confirmed. Oh yeah, that's my butt.
1: That's my butt. I know which ones. The hardest one for you was the front shot, like where it was my boobs and my. There were no tattoos showing, but I could tell like from the V line. I have that weird V line.
3: Mm. Yeah.
1: Which Eliza and this Gucci model told me is very sexy.
0: It is.
3: It is.
1: It's not always happens on girls as much. Like, I don't know, but I have like, some of the relationships were very mean to me once, and it was before I came out as trans. So it's just kind of like a weird, like, you're sort of affirmed by it because I felt very masculine, but it's not the best thing to hear when you're making all your money trying to be a burlesque dancer. Like, they were like, you have a boy body, da da da. And like, they were very mean about it the way they were saying, they were like, people shouldn't book you. Like, I was like, what? Like, it was the way that they were saying it. Like, they could have complimented being like, you have a boy body, but they were like, more like, people shouldn't book you. They literally said those words. And I got like very upset. And then I came at one of them years later for it. I like waited. And then I was like, you know what? You said. Yeah, but that's one of my unhinged moments.
0: I did something for Darla recently, which you'll be glad. So Darla is not thrilled that I have facial hair because, you know, that's my female persona.
1: She's not thrilled.
0: She doesn't want to have. She likes that there are compliments. She understands that it looks good on me, but you know.
1: She's like, what about me?
0: So I'll show you what about her.
1: You shaved. Okay, so that was the compromise. Right.
0: I shaved my chest for Darla because she's always wanting me to do that. So it's like
1: Megan told me it would be unfair to Lucille if Lucas like got a mastectomy.
0: True.
1: Yeah, she was like, Lucas needs to stop, like, you know, being like, I'm the leader here.
0: Yeah, something like this doesn't.
1: It's not the same because you could also grow it back. It grows back. So it's like, you know, if somebody gets very upset, yeah.
3: Just for that.
0: Well, what? Yeah.
2: No, I was supposed to like flash you all and be like, can I grow these back? But
1: no.
0: You're welcome to. We can.
2: I don't have nipples anymore.
0: But why?
2: Do you think they'll grow back?
1: Isn't that like a much healthier, like not healthier, but isn't that much better in what I've read is that like it's actually like much better for your recovery process to not put the nipples back on? Is that true?
2: It is. There's a lot more like complications with nipple reattachment.
3: Like making sure that the nipples live after the surgery. That is a thing. Like nipple death is a thing. Like,
2: yes,
3: it if is. They're like if they're not reattached properly.
1: You can get like infections, right? Like if
2: you can get infections, necrotic pieces of them or an entire nipple can fall off.
3: Yeah.
2: It's just
1: all
2: sorts of possible complications where it comes to nipples.
1: There were these YouTube kids and they were like making fun of that and I got really upset because I was like, why would you like, they were like, well then you don't, that you like, and they were, sometimes the YouTube trans kids really kind of upset me, but I still keep watching them. I don't know why. they're all like Republicans, first of all. and they are very like, I don't know why I just keep watching them. Like it's really weird, but like the YouTube kids are not like us. They're not.
0: I wouldn't know.
1: So I don't have TV. So I'm like, you know, well, lately I've been going on to the CIA, the CIA's, to get away from the queer kids. I went on to get away from the Republican queer kids. I went to the CIA.
2: That's the place to go.
1: That's definitely the place to go.
0: this is something my mother regularly gets because she worked for the CIA. This is a newsletter. For retired CIA employees.
1: Today,
3: oh, wow.
1: Today, the first thing I come in to tell Francis is I was like, Francis, it's going to be very hard when you work for the CIA because you have to have a 9-to-5 job pretending to be somebody else. And then you have to go out and do your missions after your 9-to-5 job. And he was like, you're not working for the CIA. I might. You don't know that, Francis.
0: This is mostly obituaries.
1: I think I already work for the CIA.
4: It's kind of morbid.
2: They only want to let you know they made it. Retired people.
1: At least they made it to retire.
0: That's right.
3: I mean, good
1: point. Do you know that since like technology has gotten worse, there's many more. I learned this on the CIA's YouTube. Many more deaths in the CIA because death in action because it's more easy to catch people because there's drones following them and stuff like that. So when you go overseas, you can't really like know if someone's following you anymore. And that so I feel for the CIA agents and you know thank you for your service.
2: When I was younger, I always wanted to be a CIA agent, but like undercover.
1: I feel that I'm a CIA test subject, and I would like to be taken from a test subject to an agent at this point. I've put in my service as a test.
0: Desi, do you know about me and the CIA?
2: No.
1: Oh, God. Tell Desi.
3: Tell Desi.
0: Okay, so my mom is a hoarder, and I was cleaning out her apartment. And I found
1: a recovered hoarder.
0: No,
1: I'm going to give her some credit. She would hold a recovering hoarder.
0: The symptoms are under control.
1: Okay. But like a lot of people do not do that. So, True. So she's a recovering hoarder.
0: You love my mom so much. Yeah. Whoa. There's nothing wrong with your mother.
2: So I found this letter. Perfect.
0: And it said, Dearest Frank, and it was a copy of a letter. And I was like, oh, that's something for me. And I put it in my pocket. I get home and I see that it's a love letter to her boss, the CIA, Francis Favorini. And I found a few of these and I was like, holy shit. And I told my sister Nancy about it and she did a 23andMe and it came back that she was mostly predominantly Italian. And she's like, you have to do it too.
1: Explain, your mother and father are not Italian. The person that was raised
0: Hall
1: you.
0: Is yeah. not an Italian name.
1: Yeah.
0: So it turned out that my mother, who worked as a secretary, she was the head of the secretarial pool in the CIA.
1: She was his secretary.
0: She was the head of the secretarial pool.
1: He was the head of the,
0: So she had an affair with her boss, Francis Rinaldo Favorini, and here I am. So my biological father was Francis, and she named me after him.
1: Also, tell the part about ballsy. Tell the part and about like when you that's a, went to when your birthdays. Tell the part about your birthdays when you went to his mother's house every year for your.
0: Oh
1: birthday.
0: Yeah, my grandma Favorini, who lived just a few blocks away.
1: So she knew.
0: Away,
1: she knew.
0: I think she knew because she would insist on seeing us. Every
1: it was
0: time
1: some Elon Musk
0: day,
1: where he was like, "I'm spreading my seed."
0: She'd give us $2 and two silver dollars on our birthday.
1: Did he love you the most because you were named after him?
0: I don't know. It's all pretty fucking weird.
1: The father who raised him bled out of the eyes, and there nothing happened in the autopsy. There was no reason to bleed, like in front of everyone in the train.
0: He had a very mysterious death. He did. My dad, who raised me, had a very mysterious death. I'm not going to get into that too much because we're keeping things light tonight.
1: The CIA ain't going to hire me if I fucking tell their secrets.
0: So, like, when I go into therapy, it's like I'm like, there are some things I got to get out of the way, like that might make me seem completely deluded. And I'm sure I am deluded in certain things, but.
1: Other people believe this too.
0: This is actually true. My sister Nancy believes it and she's like normal.
1: She's the most normal.
0: She's the most normal.
1: My therapist doesn't believe me. One of my old therapists. She's not my therapist anymore. But I think
0: because it's hard to fucking believe.
3: Yeah.
0: It's hard to I'm a crazy person.
1: You
0: to begin
1: told
0: with.
1: One of the girls at the shelter about it, and then after I wrote her Bible, she flipped out about it. She was like, you and your fucking CIA, the CIA probably watched this because you got the fuck out of here.
0: It's caused her all kinds of fucking problems.
1: I think I was like born by the CIA. Like I think the CIA, I'm like some sort of genetic fucking freak that the CIA made for you.
2: I got a weird like father thing that people don't tend to believe.
1: Oh, I want to hear it.
2: I mean, besides the fact that my dad was adopted, didn't meet his birth mother and siblings until he was in his 20s, which I've known my whole life. My dad used to work for Loral Space Systems, and he worked on some projects or other there that were super, super,
1: super secret.
2: Yeah, he had the highest level of like clearance
1: to
2: the point where my brothers and
1: did you even know he was working there?
2: I knew that he was working there. I didn't know what he was working.
1: He wasn't allowed
2: to tell any of us, including anything. My mom. Yeah.
1: Wow.
2: Anything. But like, it's the kind of clearance where like they had people monitoring
1: the house.
2: My brothers, myself, my mom, every person that we came in contact with doing.
1: You know, your house was bugged.
2: Oh, absolutely.
1: They bug the CIA agents' houses. They say like you're not like even back then like they say like you can't talk about it in your house and you can't talk about it outside your house. So I was like, so where do they mean you can talk about it? Oh, you mean don't ever talk about it?
2: Yeah. No, my dad was not allowed to talk about what he was working on. I still to this day have no idea what he was working on. I don't believe that we're still being monitored, but like if they monitored us at the time, because like one of the things that people would do would be like they'd take one of your family members so that it would get you to talk.
1: So you could get kidnapped.
2: Yeah. So that's
1: and
2: why
1: tortured.
2: That's why they like kept track of everyone we came in contact with.
1: So I've had like the things that happen to me are really weird. Like they're the exact same things that the CIA used to do to under MKUltra. That's the exact same things that have happened to me like still to this day. And like it's happened. Like I haven't met anyone else who's gotten such severe treatment in the psych wards as me in New York City especially. It's weird because it's just like out of the only thing they haven't given me is the fucking acid.
0: Damn it.
2: I have acid.
1: I would like to do that. My dad. I'll give it to myself, and they're probably listening. So.
0: My dad, who raised me, also. No, well,
2: we're
0: CIA
2: talking citric
0: isn't
2: acid,
0: really.
2: Right?
0: The army. The CIA isn't really considered military, but my dad, who raised me, did work for the army. He had a PhD in organic chemistry.
1: They won't take me either.
0: And he was a civilian employee of the army. And there were things he was working on that he couldn't tell the family about. There was one thing he was working on that he could tell us about. And he was developing helicopter blades that were made out of a type of plastic so that they could avoid any kind of metal detection. And they were falling apart and not working. And I said, Dad, the reason they don't work is because they're made out of plastic.
1: Wait, so you were the reason?
0: No, I was joking. I know that like he was trying to develop, you know, but I thought it was funny. And he just never got my humor. He never got
1: my
0: humor.
1: Did he beat you for that?
0: Probably did. Probably said like something like, don't be such an idiot, you know. Yeah. Like, but I thought it was fucking funny.
1: Like that we said we were keeping it light, but then we went into like really dark things, but we still kept it really funny.
0: I think it's funny.
1: I think this is very funny.
4: This is how we keep things light around here.
0: I wanna play this song that we didn't get to play last week. It is Red Wine Supernova Chapel Roan. Whiskey.

0: That was Red Wine Supernova.
1: Well, I'm asking you now.
0: Chapel Roan. 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
2: We were all
0: tonight's
2: just dancing.
0: Show, hold on. Is, is brought to you by Ian's Invisible Spot Remover. Folks, do you have invisible spots all over your body?
3: Yes.
2: Mm-hmm. Yes.
0: 14 million Americans each year are afflicted by invisible spots.
2: I was wondering about that.
0: All over their body. If you have this problem, Ian's Invisible Spot Remover is the solution. We are brought to you by Ian's Invisible Spot Remover. Please tell your friends. Some people have invisible spots all over their body and they don't even know it. Let them know. They can get Ian's Invisible Spot Remover wherever Roy Hill Furniture and Spot Cleaners are sold.
3: So, I don't know if this is real,
0: no,
3: but
0: it's not.
3: I saw something not that long ago that said that apparently humans have like stripes and spots in their skin that we can't see, but cats can.
2: Oh, really?
0: Holy shit, one of my fake commercials is real.
2: Maybe I have really pretty spots because like dogs and cats love me to a point where it's like they just see me and they immediately love me. Maybe they can see I've made better spots than you, Francis. That's why. Francis gets jealous because he's like, because dogs love him too, but like not to the degree.
0: No.
2: He gets jealous.
0: It's like, I've been developing a relationship with this dog for 14 months.
2: Yeah.
0: And then it's like, look!
2: Dogs like leap on me. Like, they're like, yes! It's like they think I'm their mother, like, or father. I don't know which.
4: Some kind of parental unit.
2: Some sort of parental unit. Do we have a non-binary term for parent yet?
3: Parent?
2: But you would just say parent? Or like you would say like the, even the child would say parent?
3: No, there are a lot of different terms. It depends on the person.
2: It depends, they come up with their own usually. Yeah.
4: Hey, we're
3: like Zaddy.
2: Zaddy? Oh, I never heard that one. I like that too.
4: Oh, Zaddy?
3: Yeah.
4: Yeah.
2: Because I actually come from a generation of Z.
4: That works. That
2: remember?
4: Works.
2: I was just telling you that I like the Zay.
3: I put a Z in my name.
4: Sir.
3: So
4: yeah.
2: Zer.
0: Who wants to read some prepared copy?
2: Calvin's the best.
0: Well, he has memorized this.
4: I have it memorized.
3: Go, Calvin, go.
4: I got the main one memorized.
2: Oh, the
4: but
2: prepared?
4: Does Desi
2: want to read it?
0: Want to read this?
3: I'm terrible at reading things.
0: Awesome.
4: All right, so I'll give the memorized copy. 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
4: Please consider making a one-time donation. 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All right, Desi.
3: Two things. Do I read the things that are in the asterisks?
0: Just where it says prepared copy.
3: Okay. Also, in the prepared copy, they have a typo.
2: They do that
3: because it says Thursday, but it should say Saturday.
0: Yeah. Okay. Oh, you know what? Before you get to that, since this reminds me, there was a woman that I used to date. And she's recently got married, and I wish that I could congratulate her, but she cut me off over some perceived thing that was incorrect. And she said, when she texted me,
2: she didn't write your.
0: She wrote your shit. And what bothered me is that she spelled it Y-O-U-R instead of Y-O-U apostrophe R-E.
2: And I want, you're you know, you can't even do the grammar right.
0: If you're gonna call me shit, please get it grammatically correct, because that bothers me more than being called shit.
2: You're like, maybe I dated you.
0: Maybe she knew that. She's like, not only am I gonna call him shit.
2: Maybe she just really was that ignorant.
0: I'm just
2: No, I should say the word ignorant. I don't really know how to.
4: No, that seems premeditated.
0: I'm gonna really piss him off.
2: Yeah, it's premeditated. Yeah, because you like. You value intelligence.
0: I certainly do. Okay. All right. Thank you very much for that.
4: All right.
0: Desi.
4: Desi, take it away.
3: Okay. Apologies ahead of time because sometimes reading things. Anyway, calling all film buffs and music geeks. 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
1: North 14th Street.
2: All right, I'm going to put it down here too.
3: So it's like, because some people don't read the top first.
1: That is true.
3: There we go. It's better.
1: See, we're doing a service for our community.
3: See, explain this to Joanne. Be like, she does a lot for her community. She goes to the events. Please donate, because my mom donates to all my brother's theater companies and does not donate to our company. And I think that's because she thinks I talk shit about her, but I actually really don't, because I actually talk about how hard it is to be Joanne.
1: Yes. You actually From the outside, it might seem like you're
3: I'm
1: like
3: the villain.
1: Constantly talking shit about your mom, but like you love your mom to death.
3: I love her death. It actually, like, I don't think it's like me talking shit. I think it's like actually like making people feel for her. They're like, when people see like me, they're like, oh shit, that was my child. Like, Megan got on the phone. She was like, what's it like to have Lucille as your daughter? And then my mom, she didn't put it on speaker, but my mom talked for like a long time.
1: Oh, wow. Oh. So Megan became your mom's therapist basically night.
3: She's like, well, let me tell you.
1: Well, since you asked.
3: You do the best Italian accent.
1: Which is hilarious because I've never acted. No, that's not true. I've actually heard your mom speak before.
3: Yeah, because I remember that one time she didn't know you weren't listening, but I held her hostage.
1: Yeah, the day you held her hostage. Yeah, that was okay. I'll tell you about that later. Okay.
3: the shelter worker said I should hold her even more hostage and write a play about her. He was like, write the play, and I was like, well, the thing is. He was like, definitely write the play. That's so mean, though. I feel like if I read a play about me and my mother, my mom would be really upset. She's like, those are the, you know, that's our community. Like, because my brother, he was a professional actor, so like, we know all the theater people.
1: Okay, so I think I've come up with a way to split the difference. Make the play a dark comedy.
3: A dark comedy. And like, also really show my, like, how shit I am. You know what I mean?
1: But in a way where everyone.
3: It's going to be funny. It's
4: going to be funny. Make it like it'll a collaboration, so it's like a view of
3: she
4: does, mother.
3: She won't, yeah. won't want to collaborate with me, though.
4: No, not her. Like, other people and talking about their mothers.
3: Other people, too. Yeah, somebody told me that about, like, that one time they said I started a fire on a Zoom call. I mean, I wouldn't call it a fire.
5: But it was.
3: Then they literally asked me that exact question to get into housing, and I was like, no, I've never started a fire. But anyway, I still have mine. But I think, no, I don't start fires. I was making art. But anyway, New York Press thought it was funny, and they were like, you should actually make a collaboration book about all the fucked up things people did on Zoom during 2020. Because, like, there was really no entertainment, you know, and, like, they really get other people to tell their fucked up stories of what they did on Twitter, like, and just make it.
1: You should.
3: That's what your friend said I should do.
1: Like, that'd be a dope podcast.
3: That'd be a dope podcast.
4: It's like the darker version of
3: the darker version of
1: Yes. Yes. Yes. Okay.
4: After dark.
1: Like, 2020 is dark. What is darker than a moth?
3: 2020. I swear to God, I'm coming for anyone who puts us under fucking. I'm sorry, I shouldn't say that on the phone.
5: Say whatever the hell you want.
3: Well,
1: don't incriminate yourself.
3: Calvin has been telling me lately that I should not incriminate myself on the phone or really anywhere. By coming for you, I mean, I'm coming to have a conversation with you.
1: Thank you.
3: If you try to lock us down again.
5: Well, apparently saying shit like, if you come for me, I'll come for you, gets you elected president.
4: So we shouldn't incriminate ourselves.
3: Okay, but you know what? They don't treat me the same way they treat Trump, because I started a riot once and they fucking punished me for it for years. And then he got no punishment. It's not that I would wish punishment on you, President Trump. It's just that I,
5: Oh, I do. I do. We're keeping it positive.
1: Same.
4: You know what?
5: But what bothers me just as much as him being reelected is that he doesn't have to pay for any of this crime.
1: Yo, what the fuck?
4: The first time he tested positive for COVID was on my birthday one year, and I was
1: Oh, shit, really?

0: You're like,
1: so
0: this,
1: fucking hopeful.
0: This is thank you. Thank you. This is the best birthday present of my life. But yeah, I mean, he wasn't much. That was like before we even had the vaccine, right? Like, because he wasn't even trying to not get COVID.
1: Yeah, but right, like, it was exactly. 2020. Mm-hmm. Yeah.
0: That show was funny.
2: It was so like it was so surreal. Like I'm like our like I vividly remember like watching the news.
0: Remember
2: like,
0: we talked about on the air you came on that week? The three of us did. I still remember that episode.
2: I'm sure we did.
0: We were laughing so hard. I barely
2: remember what I did 2 weeks ago.
0: But do you remember that one time I gave you guys a striptease during the 2020 to make it better? But only you guys could see. Oh, yeah, you missed out. So we were having
2: we will be sure to rectify this for you.
0: We will rectify this for you.
3: We can do it right now if you're in.
0: Okay, we got to have a song.
3: Bulletproof, LaRue?
0: Oh, let's do Bulletproof.
2: Hey. Let's fucking go. Let's do it.

0: That was Bulletproof by LaRue. You're listening to Art Star Scene Radio on Radio Free Brooklyn. And probably not the way you expected Democrats to be acting tonight.
1: Well,
2: that's listen, right, bitches.
1: That's what Andy said. I promise he said. He's like, and Lucy, they call you crazy. See, like, this is making me feel real sane because I'm handling my emotions, unlike some of you who are wishing death, calling it George Floyding it on you, on people who voted for Trump. Do not do that. Do not George Floyd people.
2: Do not George Floyd people.
1: No, do not hope George Floyd. Like, don't even make that an acronym. A saying.
2: Right, do not.
0: You know what I mean. Not a noun, a pronoun, an adjective.
3: An adjective, yeah.
1: We're not adjectiving. Okay.
2: We're not nouning, verbing, adjectiving, or adverbing anything or anyone.
3: Yeah.
1: No, like, we're just TikTok has gotten wild, and I had to get off it.
2: We're just gonna. My whole thing is like, you get what you voted for.
1: Yeah, but do not wish death on people.
3: I didn't know what I voted for.
2: That's all I'm gonna say.
1: The thing is also though, you know, I think we need as a liberal party to maybe meet people a little closer to the, you know.
2: Okay. To that point.
1: Yeah.
2: I wanna give a shout out to Dr. Lisa.
1: Yes.
2: You probably like, okay, do yourselves a favor. Dr. Lisa. So Dr. Lisa is one of our like longtime hosts here at Radio Free Brooklyn.
1: Yeah.
2: She hosts a show called Dr. Lisa Gives a Shit, where she does unlicensed therapy to all manner of people. Fun fact, there's two episodes from like a few years ago that I am on.
1: Oh. I couldn't make it the one where she invited me, now I've never been asked back on again.
2: I'm not gonna tell you which ones they which episodes
3: I will
2: they
3: look
2: are.
3: Them up.
2: But you'll be able to find them.
1: Does it say your name?
2: Yes.
3: Okay.
1: I'm gonna search that.
2: There's.
3: I'm gonna write it up so, that I remember.
2: I was so.
1: Yeah, Jesse, you wanna hang out? Not just listen to her together.
2: Not that. Dead ass, like dead ass. I was so fucked up. I needed two episodes during COVID.
1: Yeah, like, you really can. You, please, I need a little more therapy. Can
2: yes. No, seriously.
1: Also, you were dealing with like a lot because like. On top of dealing with your own emotions, you had like, you were dealing with my emotions. Remember, I used to call you up.
2: Not like you, during COVID, I had much worse things to deal with. Like I had to reconcile with my own emotions, which were fucking scary.
1: Scary, but I also put all my emotions on you. I remember that.
2: No,
1: remember I used to call you up and I'd be like, Francis.
2: You think it's funny you feel like you believe that like. You were one of like the more
1: other people who did any worse.
2: No, there was nobody worse than my own self.
1: Okay, I see what you're saying.
2: But you weren't
1: opening up back to me, so that's not, you know, it's not really a fair trade.
2: Do you remember who I was back in 2020?
1: Yeah. Yes. I mean, I think even like talking to me.
2: Yes.
1: Even the fact that you sat through a strip tease was probably, you know, you opening up.
2: It took a lot.
1: I feel like that was a lot to push on you, but I was like, I'm doing it.
2: I'm so great. Like, I'm so incredibly grateful to be the person that I am right now because, like,
0: you've come a long way.
1: You know, I loved you. I've always loved you, and it's not that I had any less love for you, but it's just like, I'm so proud of you.
2: I appreciate that so much because, like, I listened to those two Dr. Lisa episodes. Holy shit. I was a much different person back then. 2021 me was oof.
1: I don't really want to go back to the person I was.
2: You had a taste of me.
3: Yeah.
2: From 2021. Do yourself a favor. Go find those episodes.
3: Oh, I will definitely do that. I'm going to do it.
2: But I say all this to say, Dr. Lisa, this past Thursday, had an incredible post-election episode with a comedian named Matt Ruby, and like they broke down the breakdown of like the Democratic Party, like how shit went south.
1: Yeah.
2: For the Democrats and like why everything like went so bad for the Democrats and in,
1: Thank
2: and
1: God.
2: It just,
1: because
2: and it
1: sometimes
2: just
1: you have to take some responsibility. Like, even if like we're going to not, Democrat, we don't want Republicans to win again and again and again. And if we keep going down this path, they will.
2: But the Democrats need to realize, like, the, like, their own rhetoric is really, really fucked up.
1: You know, what they've done to me? They've called me transphobic. Like, you know, they're calling me, like, I, like, still live in a trans identity a lot of the time. And they call me transphobic. These little white boys who are fucking straight and, you know, cis. I mean, I'm not to say someone can't call out someone for being transphobic if they're white and straight and cis, but I'm just saying, like, you're really alienating other people who are reading that when, like, I've been, like, very much, like, educated a lot of people on my page about transphobia, and then you come on and call me transphobic too. It's just like, it makes everyone feel like, oh, you're just gonna call me transphobic too then, you know?
2: Like, the Democratic Party makes, in a nutshell feels like this one meme that I've come across. Like, it's a three-panel picture. The first panel is a picture of a guy on a bicycle. The second panel is that same guy on a bicycle with a stick, putting the stick in the spokes, in the front spokes of his bicycle. And the third panel is this same guy that was on the bicycle that hurt himself because he put a stick in the spokes of his bicycle and hurt himself. So that's what I feel like the Democratic Party is in a nutshell.
3: I accidentally killed a bird once with my bike.
1: Oh, spokes. We were so upset.
3: I was so fucking upset.
1: How old were you?
2: Okay, but
3: this was like a year and a half ago.
1: Oh no, that's even worse as an adult. Because as an adult, like as a kid, I think you'd be like, "Well, what?"
3: I was just riding my bike, and it like went through
1: that's
3: my,
1: even worse.
3: My wheel, and I'm like.
1: One time a deer ran into us, like it just like didn't get the assignment and like ran into us.
2: Okay, so
1: our car,
2: all right, like, so we're gonna talk about traumatic and okay, we're
3: it's
2: gonna
3: talk than
2: about
3: talking about politics.
1: It's better than gonna, talking about politics. Yeah,
2: we're gonna talk about traumatic animal moments. Me and a friend of mine were in my car on our way to go camping. Like this was somebody who I had just met. Like we were getting ready to we were on the cusp of becoming like good friends. Like we were just chatting. This was a friend of a friend. We were in my car driving up to the campsite. We're talking and then we both see like this little chimp bunk that starts running into the street, running into the highway, and we're both like.
1: Oh my God.
3: I have a very, very traumatic animal story.
1: I want to hear it. Let's and then it. After, can I tell Joanne's traumatic story, which is not that traumatic, but it's funny as fuck because she thinks it's traumatic.
0: As long as we're doing a positive show.
2: Yes. Absolutely. Absolutely.
1: All right. So first Desi story.
0: I think Desi first.
1: First so, Desi first, yeah.
3: So we used to have a bunch of like pet mice, rats, and hamsters. Mm. I had the pet hamsters in my room, and which was fine, except one time when they were out and about, I had one of them did not make it back into its cage, and I was like, "It's okay,
1: it's fine.
3: Yeah. Like, I'll find it eventually."
1: How old are you here?
3: Early teens.
1: That's a hard age.
3: And so I go to sleep. I wake up with a hamster pancake in my bed.
2: Oh, no.
3: Because we're assuming that it, like, came up to me to, like, cuddle for warmth, but I turned over in my sleep. This happened a second time.
1: Oh, my God.
3: And my family, I mean, if I was still talking to them, but until I stopped talking to them, would still remind me of the hamster pancakes.
1: I need to tell two trauma animal stories now because that reminds
0: we're keeping it positive and upbeat.
1: So, yes. So I'm not going to say names, but like there's one of my friends, like I really love his mother and she put a boundary on him. She said like, no, the school was giving away the snakes at the end of the summer and they'd be in the summer and they were like, and she said, no snakes in my house.
3: What kind of snake?
1: I don't actually know that, but like, these were not small snakes. She said no snakes, but he's a hoarder. So she didn't know that he took the fucking snakes off. And then they lost both snakes. And then like the snakes end up like fucking. freaking her the fuck out. And I'm like, if that was my child, that was my fucking child. But he is one of my best friends. So it's,
0: but and okay. I know but, exactly who you're talking about.
1: Yeah, you know exactly what I'm talking about, but I'm not going to stand there. But then my mother, this is the funniest story. My mother, so I'm there, I'm like 5-6 years old, but like I'm her emotional support here because like we're the only ones in the house. And like this deer rings on the doorbell and figured out how to ring the doorbell. And it's ringing and ringing and ringing.
3: How?
1: I don't know. Like, it's just like, this noise probably. I don't know. So like, it's probably like the noise. I just kept making it. You know what I mean? They're, oh, that's cool. I just kept making it. So she like gets the door, is ringing, ringing, and then she like slams the door. She's like, she calls me to be like fix the problem. She's like, Krista. I'm like, what? Like, what's going on? And she's like, there's a deer in front of her. And I'm like, okay. So she's like, so I'm like 5 or 6. And I'm just like, Mom, like, we could just keep the door closed. Like, and like, this is what you get for living in the woods. You know? Like, what the fuck? You know, she was really upset. Like, and like, but it was worse the time because she was, I was not driving the time that deer hit us. She was. And like, oh man. Also the first time I brought her on the highway because my dad had a stroke. And like, so I was, you know, was driving her all summer to the hospital.
2: Yeah.
1: But she, I bring her on the highway the first time because I'm going back to school. And like, I say, I'll stay home from school this year if you need me. She's like, nah, yeah, I can't deal with you. You go back to school. So I'm teaching her how to drive the highway. She's like, let's go of the wheel, screaming. She's like, I'm like, oh, okay. And so I'm like grabbing the wheel. And meanwhile, I taught myself to drive on the highway. So, I mean, I think I'm a good highway driver, but might not be the best teacher of driving on the highway because like, okay, I taught myself.
2: I understand. I understand that completely.
1: At the time when I was teaching her to drive on the highway, I was like, when I taught myself, I was just 16, you know, but when I was teaching her, I was, you know, because I wasn't going to be like, just because my father is just terrible at teaching anyone anything. So he couldn't fucking teach me.
2: A man after my own heart.
1: He's also a computer genius.
2: Yes. That's why he's a man after my own heart. I can figure out fucking anything, but like when it comes to like teaching anybody or trying to like show anybody anything, like I'm the last person that you want to show anything.
1: So the same person who's screaming, she fucking taught me to drive. You know what I mean? But luckily I've never gotten a ticket, never got an accident. I did figure it out myself. And I was not going to be restricted to no highway. So I fucking, you know, learned to drive on the fucking highway. You know, I was like, fucking tell them I was doing it. I was just like, and then I learned to parallel park my fucking self. I was just like,
2: me too.
1: If I hit somebody, I hit somebody. What the fuck? You know, I've got to do this. Wow. But anyway, so like she like this was really bad. So I was about 19 when I'm teaching her to drive on the highway. Yeah, I'm 19 at this point, or like yeah, 19. And she just turned 19, and she be freaking. And I was like, oh, we're gonna get a fucking accident. And I was like trying to figure out how I could like switch the person.
0: We have less than a minute left.
1: Oh, shit.
0: One thing I wanted to share that I think is very important.
1: What?
0: I was not holding out on the Reese's pumpkins.
1: No, I know you were.
2: Oh, you... Okay, you were.
1: They were unopened.
2: No, legit, you were not.
1: When I said that, I did not know it was an unopened bag. I thought... What? So he had Reese's pumpkins, and he had not given any to us. And I didn't know it was an unopened bag.
2: Francis was holding out on the Reese's pumpkins yesterday when we were at his place.
1: I opened the fridge and I was like, what?
3: I see you.
0: Thank you all so much. Coming up next on Radio Free Brooklyn is The Circuit with Courtney Love. And please, folks, show yourself some love. Show some love to others.
1: Can you save some Reese's pumpkins for Desi?
0: It's spread
2: love, Mr. Brooklyn.
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0: It's 11 o'clock, Saturday night, June 27th, 2026. I am DJ Dr. Jolly West. I'm here with Tripmaker. We are in the Night Gallery. Tripmaker, last week we were talking World Cup fever. Do you still have a fever?
1: Yeah, I watched some games this week. I watched baseball yesterday. I'm still enjoying the World Cup for sure. You know, some friends of mine were at the game in Kansas City, Argentina, and whoever Argentina played.
0: That was a good team.
1: I think it might have been Qatar.
0: Oh, was that it? Okay.
1: Qatar. But yeah, my friends were there, and it was nice to see their photos. It looked like a party.
0: Oh, I bet. I bet it was bananas. Were you watching, can I guess, was it the Cubbies?
1: You know it.
0: Yeah, Chicago Tripmaker. Do you go for all the Chicago teams or just the Cubs?
1: The Cubs are the only team I really pay a sliver of attention.
0: You're not a Bulls Bears fan?
1: I don't like football or basketball, really.
0: Okay. Did you ever, I was thinking about this afternoon, did you ever have dreams of becoming a professional athlete when you were a kid?
1: Never.
0: Me neither. What was your dream when you were a kid?
1: I wanted to be a lawyer or a writer.
0: Oh, nice.
1: A lawyer strictly because I had a crush on my second grade teacher, and her husband was a lawyer.
0: Oh, I like the thinking there. The second grade thing. You were plotting. You could have been like a John Grisham. So we're talking about the fever. This is a feverish set. Tripmaker, what do we got?
1: Well, we're starting off in Turkey with the acclaimed Turkish Jimi Hendrix, as he is sometimes called, Erkin Koray, sort of a counterculture 70s guitar guru out of Turkey. And I think it's pronounced Şimalım, and it's from a compilation record.

0: We are back in the Night Gallery following a blistering set that I brought to you this week, coming at you with a World Cup theme, international music. We started off with Erkin Kore from Turkey with a song called Shimalim. After that, you heard Ignatz and the Stervende Honden. I think they're a blend. Ignatz is from Brussels. I do believe the Dying Dogs are from Amsterdam, but I could be wrong. That was a song called You Can't See Me from one of my favorite records of the last 10 years, Saturday's Den. After Ignatz, you heard Joseph K from Scotland, a band that was really obscure and sort of forgotten about until another band that's basically a tribute to Joseph K called Franz Ferdinand came along and got the indie rock world all hyped up. That song was called Radio Drill Time. I think it was their first single. After that, you heard a band from New Zealand. I thought they were from Australia, but they're from New Zealand, and they're called the Futurians. That was a song called Stealth Attack from the album Distorted Living.
1: Joseph K were Scottish, correct? They were,
0: that's right.
1: They were on Postcard, I think. The Sound of Young Scotland.
0: Yeah, really great label with some cool collectible records that you don't see in America.
1: Definitely. They, there was, oh God, it's been a while now, but I remember they re-released the Orange Juice stuff, Joseph K, and then I think, is it the Fire Engines? Is that another Postcard group?
0: They might have been on Postcard. They are from Scotland.
1: Okay. All at once, you know, and I'd never heard of any of these bands. So yeah, they kind of dropped out of sight until, like you said, the Joseph K.
0: Yeah. Franz Ferdinand might as well just be a tribute act, I feel like, to Joseph K.
1: It's kind of wild when you, because I had definitely heard Franz Ferdinand first, and then you hear Joseph K and you're like, wow, that, like you said, that there should be some royalties involved there. That was Tripmaker's World Cup Fever set.
0: I do believe it will be a continuing thing.
1: It will be a continuing thing. Awesome.
0: I got a lot of world music to share, and I'm getting more.
1: Nice. My set is inspired by a book I am currently reading called Love Saves the Day. It's a history of dance music. So we've got kind of a dancier set from me, starting off with Mr. David Bowie. We'll see you on the other side.

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0: Hey, hey, we're the DJs at Radio Free Brooklyn in the Night Gallery. You just heard a set from my esteemed colleague, DJ Dr. Jolly West, MD. Jolly West, run it down.
1: I like that peppiness, Tripmaker. Keep it up. We started off with David Bowie doing Cat People, Putting Out Fire from the Cat People soundtrack from the 1983 Paul Schrader, I believe, remake. After that, Kraftwerk doing Music Nonstop off of a single from 1986. Then a song that I was not familiar with until this week, because I'd had this record forever and never played it. But Tripmaker and I were talking, I guess that's a common thing. Although it does have its fans. When I was doing a little research about it, there were people like, this is the best Stevie Wonder album of all time.
0: Yeah, I actually sent an inquiry to my friends who are proprietors of record store. And I was like, is this what you would call chud, right? It's just like it's ubiquitous in used collections for sale. But everyone likes it. He was like, I mean, I like that record. It's like Mutant Disco in places.
1: Yeah.
0: Which is exactly what you nailed on.
1: Yeah. So that was Race Babbling off of either Journey Through the Secret Life of Plants, or I've seen it also as Stevie Wonder's Journey Through the Secret Life of Plants. Then we close it out with Giorgio Moroder doing Utopia Me Giorgio and From Here to Eternity reprise from his 1977 album From Here to Eternity. Moroder also produced the Cat People soundtrack, and I think has a credit on that Bowie track, so had something to do with that.
0: Double dipping.
1: I love that crazy Italian Giorgio. He did a tour like within the past decade, and I'm kind of bummed that I didn't make it to see him. Yeah, it sold out really quick. So you've been listening to the Night Gallery on Radio Free Brooklyn. We are on every Saturday night, 11 p.m. Eastern, 10 p.m. Central. Give us a listen. Oh, Tripmaker, good news. We're back in the top 10 for the month of May.
0: Wow, that's great.
1: 10 most listened to music show. One day we're going to get up there to number one with a bullet. I know you're competitive. You hide it well, but you can also shoot us an email at thenightgalleryrfb@gmail.com. We'll see you next week for some more gold. Is that how he said it? Is that the
0: Ole?
1: Ole. Ole.
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0: Good morning, everyone. Good morning. Can you guys hear me? No. Okay. Well, good morning, everyone listening to us. This is In the Kitchen at Radio Free Brooklyn. I'm Kat. And today we have with us a really special guest. It's our last guest before the holiday. Can you hear me at all? No. Okay. This always happens, so apologies on that front. Let's see. You hijack out. Now? No. No dice. Now? Now you can hear me. Excellent. Excellent. Excellent. All right. I'll take that. And then let's see about me hearing you.
1: Yes.
0: And now I
2: Can
0: can
2: you
0: hear
2: hear
0: you.
2: us?
0: Yeah, I can hear you guys, but hold on. I want to make sure that the people back home can hear you. Let's try again. Keep talking. Oh, no. Okay. Try again. More words. Oh. Check out. Okay. Well,
1: Oh, we now we can't
0: now
1: hear
0: you
1: you
0: can hear
1: again.
0: me?
1: No.
0: No, I can hear you though.
2: And she's gone.
0: Oh, she's gone. Okay. Now. Speak now or no? No. Okay. I can hear you though. So that's huge. Okay, let's try this. Chelsea, can you screen record?
1: My screen
0: Or can
1: record.
0: you record the meeting?
1: Yes. Give me
0: Okay.
1: 1 second.
0: Live radio, Neil. But we have with us a really exciting guest. It's Neil
2: Yes.
0: Cordova from
2: Hey guys.
3: Recording in progress.
1: We are recording.
2: There we go. Yeah.
0: Thank God. Okay, we have a show. So we're
2: Perfect.
0: from Ray's Deli in Gowanus, our first Gowanus restaurant, too. Very
1: Yeah.
2: exciting. Oh, really? Okay.
0: Yeah.
2: Sweet.
0: Feel free to introduce yourself.
2: My name is Neil Cordova. I'm from Ray's Deli and Grocery. Guess my title there is general manager slash cook slash cashier slash everything. It's my parents' business, so I wear all the hats.
0: Awesome.
2: Yeah.
0: Yeah. I went in there yesterday during the lunch rush.
2: Yeah,
0: And I
2: it
0: can
2: gets pretty
0: see
2: hectic.
0: how you re wear that many hats at once.
2: Oh yeah, I mean, everyone works there. From my brother to my sister, my mom, so we all wear all the hats.
0: Yeah,
2: So
0: I can imagine. Well, thank you for being with us this morning.
2: No, thank you guys for having me.
0: Yeah. When you want to tell us a little bit about, I guess we'll start with the very typical question. And can you give us like the origin story of the deli? I know it's only been around
2: Yes,
0: since 2007, but
2: that is correct. Yeah. Well, the store has been there actually longer than that. I cannot recall, probably since the 90s. It used to belong to another guy who's from our home state too, back in Mexico. And then we came in 07. It was my dad and my uncle who actually originally opened the store. There was used to be waiters in some restaurant in Bensonhurst, Brooklyn. And they decided it'll be worth a try to open up a business, because most of their brothers, they actually have businesses too. They have restaurants too. So I mean, it's since an early age I grew up around that. So I guess you could say the hospitality industry, working in restaurants, part time during high school, washing dishes. So yeah. So they gave it a shot back in 07. The first year actually the store got on fire. It was a big electrical fire that started next door to the laundromat. And yeah, the store, half of this, we lost actually half of the store. And I mean, when that happened, we were like, you know what? Especially my dad and my uncle, they were like, yeah, this is not going to work out. So yeah, they were just going to give up and just throw the towel. But luckily, they had good brothers, which helped them with the reconstruction phase. They lent some money, and we've been here ever since.
0: Wow. I
2: Yeah.
0: can't believe a laundromat started a fire that big.
2: Yeah.
1: Yeah. That's crazy.
2: It was pretty big. Yeah, we lost half of the store. It was tragic, but we managed to make it work. So we're still here. We're still standing.
1: Yeah, glad you guys pulled through.
2: Yeah, it was tough. I mean, we were closed about, I guess you could say about a year. So my dad was jobless. He was just bouncing around from job to job. It was pretty tough. Also, it's 2008. So you got to think about the recession. Now a lot of jobs were, available. So it's just a lot of part-time jobs. And yeah, it was tough. But yeah, we're still here.
0: Yeah, we love that.
2: Yeah.
1: Did Ray's always serve food from the very beginning, or like this extensive of a menu, or was that, can you talk to us about that?
2: Oh, right. Yes. When we came in, actually the store had a fairly small menu. They only had two kinds of meats and we sell tamales too on the weekends. And when we came in, the owner before that, he left. So we brought on the little menu in there too. We introduced our own tamales, our own tacos, and from there, every year we just kept adding on to the menu and just kept getting bigger and bigger. And we started adding like tortas, quesadillas, huaraches, because like I said, when we came in, it was just only tacos and tamales. So yeah, but now it's a pretty big menu, which I like it at the same time. I don't, especially during when it gets pretty busy, you get like 100 things in a menu. So it's easier for you to work with a small menu, but it's cool. Yeah. I don't mind. Yeah.
0: For sure. So something I was curious about is you have a lot of food on your menu that requires kind of extensive preparation. I mean, tamales, obviously.
2: Right.
0: I saw that there was tacos de barbacoa and what else? And al pastor obviously takes a really long time. You have very special, mechanisms to make that happen. And I'm wondering how you're managing to make that work in such a small environment.
2: Well, we have a good small kitchen behind the store where we do most of the prep work. But out of the whole things in the menu, I guess the thing that takes the longest is the tamales, which is a 2 to 3 day preparation process. Cause you got to first do the masa, do the meats, do the hot the sauces and stuff like that. So it's pretty extensive work. And then same thing with the, al pastor, it's pretty laborious. The steak too, the carnitas, we all make that in house. So it's a lot of work. So it's just a lot of days of like,
0: Could you go into a little more detail about maybe what that preparation looks like?
2: Well, most of the stuff we do there is we do it on the same day. I mean, we make the chefs, or I guess the preppers come in. They come in pretty early in the morning. They take care mostly of the basic essentials like the hot sauce, the rice and beans that we use for our burritos, and chop up like old cilantro or the onions that we use during service. And that happens like around 6-7 in the morning, and then usually by lunchtime that's all done. For example, the steak is done too, the carnitas that we use there, the chicken, it's all done by then. And it's I guess you could say it's the same thing every single day except on the weekends. And then for the tamales, that's a thing, like I said, it usually takes 2 to 3 days. And the tamales are only available on the weekends, so we usually to make them during Thursday and Friday, because like I said, it's usually a 2 to 3 day process. So we start on Thursday. Let me just shut this window. It's pretty loud.
0: Yeah.
2: Usually starts on Thursday. We work from Thursday to Friday, and on Saturday, Sunday, that's when we sell them.
0: Wow.
2: Yeah.
1: So you mentioned the tamales. Kat and I both came during the week, so we weren't able to try them, but we really wanted to. But since it's the holiday season, can you talk to us about your tamales? Have you had increased demand because it's the holidays?
2: Oh, yeah.
1: And just talk to us about them.
2: Yeah, every holiday season, especially around this time of the year, we put up like a sign on Instagram saying that you want to place an order for tamales, you're free to do so. But yeah, every holiday, usually we get tons of orders. especially this whole entire week. It's been flooded with a lot of catering orders for the weekend. And it's a lot of work, but I mean, it's cool. I like it. I usually get in there. Most of the stuff gets in there because it's like I said, it takes a lot of work because you got to constantly flip the masa, and you know, it's when you do that, you get a workout. But yeah, Christmas Eve and New Year's Day, that's when we see the most demand of the year when it comes to our tamales. Yeah.
1: Do you know, just like roundabout number, doesn't have to be exact, like how many that, like for Christmas Eve, for example, do you know how many tamales you're going to have to make?
2: Well, normally on the weekend, we usually make about 300 tamales, so 150 on Saturday and 150 Sunday. Wow. That's normally the number we work with every year. I mean, every weekend. Now, this upcoming weekend, we're looking at probably 500 to 600.
1: Wow.
2: So it's almost double as that. Yeah. That's quite a lot of tamales. And, yeah, it's a lot of tamales, a lot of hungry people, but yeah.
0: Oh my God. Well, thank you for being here. I'm sure that you've been working very hard this week.
2: Yeah. Absolutely. Yeah, it's been a tough week.
0: Yeah. Something I'm curious about too is like you guys just, I mean, being in there in the lunch rush, there was a huge line like out of the door. I've never seen a deli get that busy, honestly. And how are you able to build your clientele up so much?
2: No, it's actually a great question that we usually every Sunday when we have family dinner, we sort of ask ourselves, like, how do we manage to like pull up such a crowd and clientele over the years? I don't know. I guess you could say it's just good word of mouth. We have never paid for like advertising or on Instagram or Grubhub or whatever, you know, those online services. So it's just all word of mouth. And I feel like we have become like a sort of like an institution. That's what people usually tell us. Like, you guys are an institution. I mean, we don't see it. They usually tell us all the time. Like, yeah, you guys are great. You're known mostly throughout Brooklyn. You know, your name usually, your name being pulled out in Manhattan all the way to the city, which is, I mean, if you think about it, we're a small bodega who just happens to make Mexican food. We're not a restaurant. We're not anything, you know, fancy and stuff. And it usually amazes us. I don't know. It's a good feeling that we get from, you know, means that all the hard work we put in, it pays off. So. And it's pretty hard to actually match or work around the lunch busy hour, but we have developed such a system that it's pretty, you know, easy. Everyone knows each other. Usually most of the cooks we have been working with past 4 years, so we know how they work, and we know how to keep sort of like a very easy operation during, you know, lunch hour and dinner service.
1: Yeah, I think that really just speaks to the quality of your food, that you've become an institution without any like formal promotion or marketing.
2: Oh yeah. Yeah.
1: I know that you have a pretty great website. And you also have a sizable Instagram following. Who is in charge of maintaining that and what goes into that?
2: Well, the website actually was made by a friend of ours during the pandemic. She came up to us and was like, I'm a web designer. I was thinking maybe I could do a website for you guys. And we were like, yeah, sure, why not? So she took on the responsibility on building up the website. I mean, if you go on the website now, it's she moved out, unfortunately. She moved out, I think, somewhere upstate. So I kind of lost contact with her, and most of the stuff in there kind of like outdated from like 2020. But yeah, I mean, I usually take care of the Instagram page, Facebook, social media, most of that stuff. But the website, yeah, was built by her. She's a great web designer. I really love the whole, you know, the way she made the whole website look. But yeah, it's mostly just me and my sister who mostly runs the social media page.
0: The classic cool. Family running the kids running the social media page of the
2: right.
0: Family
2: yeah.
0: Business.
2: Yeah.
0: What has it been like working with your family on this?
2: I guess it's like any other business. We have our ups and downs. There's weeks and days that, you know, it gets tough. especially, I mean, there's days when I try to bring a new idea to the table with my parents, but they're, I guess you could say they're sort of stuck to like the system that works. I'm getting wrong. The system works, whatever have been planted now, but I feel like we could do more stuff that we could make it better and we could, you know, grow bigger. But, I mean, at the end of the day, it's my parents' business and they run it how they like. So, I mean, yeah, usually they do listen to us sometimes when we bring in new ideas to the table. But most of the time that doesn't happen. So that gets kind of frustrating trying to get through them. Other than that, it's great because, you know, you're working for your parents, you're working for your family. It's not like you're working for someone else. You know that all that staying in the family. So, yeah, I guess that's a plus and a benefit.
0: Yeah, you're getting.
2: And also, on top of that, you're learning, like, you know, I guess you could say how to manage a business, which down the line, it's something that I want to do. I mean, not now because I'm actually going in school for something else and I'd like to pursue that for the next few years. But I mean, yeah, I definitely see myself, opening like a small, taqueria or bodega / taqueria in the future.
0: Awesome.
2: Yeah.
1: Yeah. Do you, because Ray's is like a bodega corner store and also, like partially restaurant. Do you ever feel like you're running two businesses at once? And how do you sort of, if you do, then how do you sort of balance that?
2: That's a great question. I don't know. It's, we have developed like this sort of hybrid, bodega type of thing, I guess you could call it. Cause normally over the years, I've become like more in charge of the, kitchen, and my dad takes care of the grocery / bodega, you know, section. So he's the one who's in charge of like ordering, your essentials from like groceries to dry chiles, all that stuff. And actually, the one who is in charge of like ordering the fresh produce for the the use and for the our tacos, and I guess you could say the restaurant section of our bodega. So anything from like meats to poultry to vegetables, like onions to tomatoes, I actually no one to take care of that and handles that part of the business.
0: Yeah. What is it like working like with importers for you? I know we've had a lot of guests on the show that have had mixed reviews and just saw that as a initial hurdle that they had to overcome.
2: Right. Luckily we have been working with the same importers for the past, I guess you could say 10 plus years. We have developed like some sort of like very close relationship with them, and I guess you say the benefit of this is most of them, they, going back to the whole thing, they come from our same state of Puebla. So we know, it's a very tight knit community, especially in New York City, mostly a lot of like the Mexican communities from Puebla, which I found that kind of cool. I mean, odd and cool. It's usually kind of hard to find another Mexican from another state.
0: Yeah.
2: Like in the case of LA, and I feel like that's why I'm going to another topic, but
0: no,
2: just
0: going.
2: Staying to the question. Yeah. It's a great relationship. It's people we've been working for, like I said, the past 10 years. So we have this very close relationship and, it's never been hard to actually, work with them. They're always super nice. And on top of that, they delivered to my uncles, which my parents, brothers. Because both, you got Sue Brothers, which both of them own restaurants, Sue Mexican restaurants in Sunset Park. And so, yeah, it's, I guess you could say it's like friends and family. And, we all know each other. So luckily, it's been a good, healthy relationship. It's never been, nothing crazy where we get into fights over products and stuff, produce and stuff like that. But yeah.
0: Absolutely.
1: Yeah, that's great that you have that community there.
2: Yeah,
0: I didn't know that about most people from Mexico being from Puebla in New York City.
2: Yeah, that's it. That's quite interesting. I mean, I don't know why. How that happened? And I feel like that's where I guess you could say people say it's like LA has great food. I get it because LA has a very diverse Mexican cuisine because. We've been there twice as a family vacation for the past 5 years. And I mean, yeah, they do have great food, and I feel like it has to do with the diversity when it comes to like people from like Mexico. So you have you got people from Guadalajara, which is by the Pacific coast. You have people from Monterrey, Sonora, which is by the northern parts of Mexico, and then you have people from Yucatan, Chiapas, which is the southern portion. And every, I guess you could say, every region in Mexico has their own cuisine, and that'll sort of, you know, when you have put them all together in a place like LA, you get great food.
0: Yeah.
2: So, I mean, I'm not saying that our state doesn't have great food, but I feel like we definitely use, for example, like Baja California tacos in New York City, or Sinaloa style marisco food, which is like seafood food. So in New York City, but, you know, it's something we're still working. I'm not saying that there's great restaurants in the city that are popping up. And it's like, for example, the whole birria movement that sort of took off in the past 2 years. It's interesting because, you know, this is something it's just normal in LA. You saw that, you know, you saw this in every place, but it's so new in New York City, which leads me to believe, I feel like there's actually some room for people from LA or from Mexico to come here, you know, open up their own sort of like, you know, businesses from their regional cuisine.
1: Totally.
0: Yeah, that makes a lot of sense. I've never.
2: Yeah.
0: Yeah. Could you elaborate a little bit more on what the different cuisines are like?
2: Well, in the case of birria, that's something that you find in mostly, I guess you could say, in the northern or western parts of Mexico. It's usually made out of, I think, goat, if I'm mistaken. Mm-hmm. And then you have something called Sinaloa style mariscos, which is Mexican food. I guess you could say it's like very seafood based. So you got a lot of like seafood tacos. You have a lot of seafood tostadas. And and then also you got the region, southern part of Mexico, which is Yucatan, Chiapas, Oaxaca. And you have a lot of very, cuisine that is, it's very diverse because of the fact that most of these regions, they have their own little, I guess you could say, sort of indigenous populations. And each group has their own language and cuisine. And that sort of blends in into like this great, amazing, food culture. But yeah.
0: Yeah. Thank you. That's so
1: very cool.
2: Yeah.
0: Yeah. No, and I guess I have noticed that like a lot of the Mexican food, especially like Bushwick, you go into Queens, like it is very similar, but I didn't
2: know. It's very similar, right?
0: The birria being from a different region.
2: It is from a different region. For example, from our state, we don't usually do that. We're kind of known for our mole poblano. I don't know if you've heard of that. Yeah. It's like this chocolate infused sauce.
0: Amazing.
2: Yeah, it's delicious. it's something that is always made, especially on special occasions, from graduations to birthdays, Christmas Day, New Year's Eve. That's what we're known for. Well, aside from that, that's about it. But like I said, going back to the whole thing, each state or each region has their own sort of cuisine. In the case of birria, in the case of, seafood tacos and stuff like that, stuff you normally see by the coast, like Jalisco, Guadalajara, up north by Sonora, Sinaloa. So, yeah.
0: Yeah, that's amazing.
1: Cool. Speaking about the food that you specifically serve at Ray's, I feel like we might know the answer to this, but what's your best seller?
2: It used to be tacos, but lately, over the past, I guess you could say 3-4 years, burritos have taken off. Wow. And, I think it has to do with, people usually have like, they do like their own personal best burrito list in the city. Mm-hmm. So they go around the city, trying different burritos. And I met like probably 4 to 5 people with a great following on social media where they do these little, trips around the city, trying out different burritos. And I guess 5 of them, we sort of landed on the top. And I guess that sort of like,
0: wow.
2: Ever since that, we have taking off, and you know, we sell a lot of those now. So it has become like a bestseller. Yeah. Burritos.
0: Which yeah. one of the burritos is it?
1: Yeah, which meat sell the most?
2: I think it's between carnitas and steak, followed by el pastor. But yeah, it's just, I mean, we have like three options. Burritos are pretty similar. It's just rice and beans. One option has pico de gallo and avocado. It has cheese and avocado. Pretty simple, but yeah, I mean, it's delicious. We, and during lunch service, we usually go to about, well, we usually go through 40, 50 burritos within 2 hours, which is, wow. I mean, it's for us, it's a big number.
0: That's a huge number.
1: No, that is a big number.
2: Yeah, 56 burritos in 2 hours, it's quite a lot of rice, a lot of beans. I mean, because I usually speak to my uncle, who has, like I said, a Mexican restaurant. He goes usually through about 40 burritos in a day, and we do 50 in 2 hours. So yeah. that tells you.
1: That's really impressive.
2: The number of burritos that we sell.
0: And they're huge, too. I saw them going
2: they're pretty
0: over.
2: Huge.
0: Yeah. I saw them going over the thing. And I was like, oh, my God, I wish I ordered that.
2: No, yeah. There's actually people who, they finish the whole thing. Me, myself, I cannot do the whole thing. I usually split it with me or one of my co-workers, but yeah.
0: Lunch and dinner right there.
2: Lunch and dinner, yeah. That's true.
0: Is there
1: I gotta come back and try the burritos.
2: Yeah, sure.
0: Definitely. Is there I don't know, in your opinion, as somebody running the kitchen at this point, is there an underdog menu item that you wish people would order more of?
2: Yes, love that question. I say the breakfast tacos.
0: Really?
2: They're people sleep on them. I mean, that's, we normally, get that a lot in the weekend, which makes sense, but I would love for people to try them out during the week. I feel like that's something that you skip over. And, they usually come in and order their bacon, egg, and cheese, which is nothing wrong with that. But, we definitely make banging chorizo and egg tacos, huevos la mexicana tacos and stuff like that. Even bacon, egg, and cheese tacos, if you're down for that too, which they're amazing.
0: Yeah, that sounds good.
1: That sounds really good. I'm so hungry right now, and I would eat a million of those.
0: I think I might. Sorry, Chelsea.
1: Oh, no. If you want to take a little break, we can.
0: I think we're going to do some ad reads and then play a little music, and then we'll be right back. You've been listening to In the Kitchen on Radio Free Brooklyn. We'll be right back with you.

0: 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And we're back with In the Kitchen. We've been chatting all morning with Ray's Deli. Here we are. Yeah. You guys can hear me still?
1: Yes.
2: Yes. All good.
0: Amazing. Okay. Awesome. I cut you off before, Chelsea. What were you about to ask?

0: oven baked chicken, and then on really special occasions, we usually make chile rellenos. It's like this poblano chili stuff with either we do with tuna or either cheese. They're really great. And yeah, I mean they do sell a lot. The whole thing behind that, it started because normally during lunch hour we have a lot of like construction workers who come in, and most of them, they look for I mean, I'm not saying that tacos or burritos are a very hearty meal, but they look for more like a stew base, plates. So that was one of the reasons why we sort of started these little specials. And most of them, they have very limited time for lunch, so I mean, those are usually ready by the time they come in. So they come in and like, oh, what do you have for special? We have this. It's done, and we just like, it's still in the pot, it's still hot, so we just take it back. I mean, plate it and bag it up and just sell it. Because like I said, most of them, they usually have very limited lunch time, and then instead of like losing them to another location, we sort of make these ready to go lunch plates or lunch specials. And I mean, they still are great. They're delicious.
1: That's interesting that you did it to sort of meet that demand that was there for
0: Yeah,
1: like
0: for sure. I mean,
1: a
0: because most of
1: heavier,
0: our
1: heartier
0: right, exactly. Because
1: meal.
0: most of our menu items, it's done from scratch, and usually it ranges between 10 and 15 minutes, which I guess you could say it's like half their lunchtime. And we do get a big construction crowd, and they're good, hardworking people, and we want to feed them good food. So that's how this whole special came about. Something quick, come in, order it, and then out the door in 2, 3 minutes.
2: Yeah, definitely.
1: Wow.
0: Yeah.
2: Have you been, I know I saw the construction workers yesterday, actually. But how have you been able to build like a group of regulars over
0: Oh
2: time?
0: yeah, absolutely. I mean, most of the projects that are going on, most of the construction projects around the neighborhood are going on 2 years, and most of those guys, they've been coming those 2 years constantly every time they get a chance to come in for lunch, they do come in. And it's a good crowd that we of people that we get in every day, Monday through Friday. So yeah, it's it gets pretty busy. I mean, I'm pretty sure you notice how packed it gets in there.
2: Yeah, it was kind of
0: It's a
2: awesome
0: lot of
2: to see
0: construction
2: it.
0: workers, yeah.
2: Yeah, lots, and there was like kids and parents.
0: Kids and parents, yeah, we have the school literally next door. So
2: Oh.
0: yeah.
2: Yeah.
0: And most of the teachers, they from the school next door, they also it's teachers that have been coming here for the past, I guess, 10 years. So it's really cool. It's nice when you sit back and you think about it. It's like, yeah, this is it's a great feeling, because you sort of like, these are people that you see on an everyday basis, and I guess you could say it's like they have become like more than just a customer, I guess, a friend at that point. They
1: Yeah.
0: come in, they tell you what's going on. They've been absolutely great. They'd be like, I'm having a pretty bad day, and and then you talk to them, and and you just like give them booze. It's like, yeah, everything's being right. But yeah.
2: Yeah, food fixes all.
0: Oh yeah, for
1: Yeah.
0: sure.
1: Yeah. And that you guys are definitely an integral part of the community in that way.
0: Yeah.
1: And funny you brought up like the school and teachers. My mom is a teacher in Brooklyn in Bergen Beach, and she like the deli that's near the school, like all the teachers have been going there for years. Like she said, we've
0: Yeah.
1: been going there for decades, ordering the same thing for decades.
0: No, and it's crazy too. I mean, we have kids who after school they come in for tacos, and then it's crazy to think about. I mean, because it's elementary school, so they were like 10, 12 used to come in. Now, I mean, they're still coming back. They're literally reaching going. I mean, there's this kid who's been coming here for, I guess you could say, 8 years now. He's in the second year of college, and it's crazy because you literally saw this kid grow up from a really early age to now being a full grown college man. But it's a good feeling that that he's still there. He still likes your food, and he still comes in.
1: Yeah, that's really sweet.
0: Yeah, it's crazy how time flies. I mean, I've been there quite a while now, so I'd seen a lot of

0: I met a lot of kids that are, you know, since a very early age, now they're full grown adults.
1: Kat, you go.
2: How has the community changed over the years for you? As somebody that's been there watching it.
0: Yeah, quite a lot, actually. When we first came in, that part of Gowanus was still very, very undeveloped. There was a lot of, especially the big condominium in front of us. That used to be, I remember, in Nato Zone. Mm-hmm. And, more on 16th Street and 4th Avenue, used to be like abandoned houses and stuff like that. So, yeah, it has changed a lot. Also, that changed sort of like in a way, it's good because it brings new clientele, and but at the same time, has led to our lease, our rent, it's just gone up very high to the point that we're thinking of like probably either finding a new location in the next year and a half, 2 years. Maybe my dad is just taking a 2-3-4 year break from the business, because it has gotten to the point where it's getting pretty costly to to maintain and keep. I'm not saying we're doing great, but I feel like just the amount of rent that we pay for the location is pretty high. So
2: I'm sorry to hear that. You're not alone, I'm sure, in that
0: sentence. Yeah, for sure. So, we're still looking. We're definitely not staying another 5 years because, we really do lease every 5 years. Mm-hmm. After these lease ends, I think that's either we find a new location or just take a break from it.
1: Wow.
0: Yeah. Hopefully we do find a new location, because it's we would love to actually stay within the neighborhood and keep serving the community, but
1: yeah
0: that is the goal. We still have 2 more years, so we have plenty of time to keep looking around the neighborhood. So
2: and you never know what can happen.
0: True,
2: we didn't know 2 years ago what was gonna happen, and
0: 100%
2: yeah. Go ahead, Chelsea.
1: I was gonna ask a similar question about just like how it's changed over the years, but aside from the neighborhood itself, how has the business changed? How has your clientele changed?
0: I guess you could say that back in the day, before when we opened, it would just be a very small clientele. But I guess the thing, if I could go back in time and see, I think the thing that sort of like changed for us, where we sort of dramatic change, was when we got written up by the New York Times. That was back in 2015. That's, I think 15 or 17, don't quote me on that. But that sort of like put us on the map, where we started seeing more people coming in from different parts of Brooklyn, actually taking time out of their day and making a trip to go on this to come eat our food. And then from there, it just took off. We were written up in, I think, The Voice, New York, The Daily News, New Yorker Magazine, also, Grub Street, I think it's the part mm-hmm. of New Yorker Magazine. They did a little review on us. And recently, about two months ago, I did an interview for Eater Magazine. So they're releasing this book, I think next year. And they're featuring a lot of like restaurants and bodegas. And they came in to interview us. So that's pretty great. We have done a couple of commercials too for, we did a commercial for New York Lotto, where they came in and they used our store as prop. So,
1: That's fun.
0: Yeah, that's pretty fun. What else? You could say like 2015, 17, when we got written up by the New York Times, that's sort of when we got put on the map and things sort of changed. That's when we started adding more stuff to the menu to like give people more, options aside from tacos. So that's when we had the burritos, the tortas and stuff.
1: Cool.
0: Yeah.
2: Yeah. I was, my next question was going to be what your relationship to press is like, but that's really, I mean, that's so exciting to, you don't yeah. see a lot of neighborhood grocery stores like.
0: No, that's so true. Yeah. Yeah. No, it's press sort of took us, like I said, after that New York Times article that sort of put us on the map. And yeah, ever since, it's just been getting reviewed by, you know, magazines and also Shopify did a, they released a new, I don't know, you saw, we had a, I put it on my Instagram, they did a, their first magazine release, the first issue, and we were featured in there. So yeah.
1: Oh, that's cool. That's
0: awesome. Yeah.
1: Yeah. The new, I was trying to read that New York Times article about you, but I tried on like my laptop, my work laptop, my phone. I was hitting the paywall every time.
0: Yeah. No, that's,
1: but
0: yeah, that's the
1: I really want to read that piece.
0: Yeah, persistent. I'll send to you. Yeah.
1: Yeah.
2: I'll print it out, Chelsea.
1: Thank you.
2: Yeah, definitely. Yeah. Do you guys have any upcoming like events? Do you, is an event sort of thing something you do at where you work or?
0: No, but that's actually a one. That's one thing that I've been having on the back of my head for quite a while. And I, actually, that's a thing that I actually bring up to my dad every now and then. But I don't know. He's not into that. I'm like, yeah, it's great. I feel like it's great to, you know, a great way to put yourself out there and, you know, have more people notice you. But for the meantime, that's something that he's not interested in. Like as he's at the end of the day, he's the one who he and my mom are the ones who call the shots. So, but that's something definitely I would love to actually do in the near future. Maybe after like we get a new place, he sort of like, yeah, you know what? Let's try out something new and sort of like, you know, go on from there. But yeah, it's something I definitely want to do in the future. Just do a lot of events, do a lot of collabs with breweries and stuff like that. Cause that'd in the be past,
1: so cool.
0: Yeah, in the past, I guess you could say pre-COVID, we were getting a lot of, breweries come in, especially like Other Half, Six Point.
2: Yeah. That's a big area for breweries too.
0: Oh, yeah, it yeah. is. And, yeah, actually the founder of Six Point, he came in one time and he was like, you know, we're thinking like doing a collab with Reyes where you come in and, you know, do a little, you know, pop up in our brewery. I thought it was a great idea. I brought it up to my dad. He was like, yeah, no, it's a lot of work. So we, you know, get a, you need to get a grill, you need to get a, I guess you could say hot, hire staff to go in there and cook food. And I get it because it's a lot of logistical work. It's not like just going in there and just popping up with, you know, food in your hand. It's, so you, I feel like in order for us to do that, we need to like invest some money on buying that equipment for that and then find a space where we can store that equipment.
1: Right.
0: Yeah. So it's, like I said, if you do get a new place, we're definitely, you know, make sure we have a little room where we keep most of that equipment because, you know, you do need a lot of, at least two grills, medium-sized grills. You need chairs or, you know, utensils and cookingware and stuff like that, pots, pans, and stuff.
1: Yeah. What other ideas do you have for Reyes?
0: Yeah, I was, well, the collabs, pop-ups around the city, collabs with breweries, and at the moment, that's all I got for now. I mean,
1: that's great.
0: Not a lot. Yeah, I mean, not a lot, because like I said, most of the ideas that are bringing my dad, he's like, ah, now we're good. So, yeah, I sort of like giving up on that, bringing up new ideas to the table for the meantime. But I'm pretty sure he's like, hopefully in the next few years, he's open to that. I'll definitely bring up more ideas. But at the moment, I would love to do pop-ups around the city, you know, from breweries to...
1: You guys would absolutely make a killing with pop-ups.
0: Restaurants. Especially like something like, I don't know if you guys have Taqueria Ramirez.
1: I haven't been there, but that's been on my list for a while.
0: Yeah, it's crazy how you... I mean, also going back to the whole thing that I said, how something that it's so common in Mexico and I guess so common in LA. I don't say LA, but because these are Mexican style tacos, Mexican street style tacos. It's something so common that you see in Mexico. It shocks me that it's, you know, they come in and they got great food, great tacos, by the way. But the way they were actually, it's like, build like a following very quickly. It tells you how I guess you could say New York City sort of lacks, more good food. I get good, more Mexican food, I guess you could say. So yeah, I mean, and they do, aside from that, they do a lot of pop-ups in restaurants. And yeah, that's something that I actually want to do too. A lot of pop-ups, restaurants, or you know, whatever.
1: Yeah. I used to live in DC for school, and there was this taqueria that was just a pop-up. Like on the weekends, they would like have a little pop-up shop on this one street. And then it was so popular that they actually recently just got a storefront and they have an actual restaurant there, which is really cool. It's kind of almost like the reverse of what you're talking about.
0: Yeah. No, I mean, pop-ups are great. It's like I said, it's a great way to put your name out there. It's a great way to meet new people. And it's a great way to like build relationships with other, you know, like-minded people. So, yeah.
2: I guess my last question, since we're running low on time, what do you see the future for you in the deli being?
0: Well, at the moment, I'm actually like I said, I'm in school for film.
1: Oh,
0: and
1: cool.
2: Amazing.
0: Yeah. So I'd like to actually pursue that career for the next 10 plus years or whatever destiny decides. But that's something I've been having on the I guess you can say in my bucket list. I definitely want to own a small business like the one we have now. And I don't know when, but it's something I definitely want to do, especially like a taqueria sort of thing.
1: Mm-hmm.
0: And just do that, and I guess bring very similar flavors to the table from what we have in Reyes. So, that's all I got to say for now. But for the future, I would like to just do my work in film, and maybe in the next 10 or plus years, get a business going.
2: Yeah.
1: I'm
2: very so
1: cool.
2: excited about the film aspect.
0: That's yeah.
1: Awesome. Yeah. So am I.
0: Yeah.
1: Very cool.
2: Are you a writer director?
0: Yeah. I wrote my first script, last semester, and this semester I got the chance to, shoot it and direct it and edit it and everything. Oh, thank you.
2: Awesome.
0: Yeah.
2: Oh my God. Well, I'm excited to see your first feature.
1: Yes.
2: For sure. That'll be awesome.
0: Well, yeah, I might probably do a little screening party at Reyes. I'm thinking about it.
2: Hell yeah.
1: That'll be so sweet. Yeah.
2: That's the best first event, I think.
1: Yes. 100%. So where can people find Reyes, both in real life and online?
0: In real life, you can find us at 532 Fourth Avenue. It's between 14th and 15th Street in Brooklyn, New York. And online, you can find us as either Reyes Deli BK or just Reyes Deli and Grocery, Brooklyn. Because, I don't know, it's weird because over the past, I guess you could say month now, we have been getting a lot of calls from Staten Island. And I just really found out there's another Reyes Deli in Staten Island.
2: Oh, no.
1: That's
0: which
1: funny.
0: Is, it's annoying too, because people call in thinking they're ordering from Reyes Deli Staten Island, which I mean, we're in no way related to them.
2: Right.
0: They order food, I mean, big orders too. And then they call back 30, 40 minutes later saying, it's like, where's my food or where, you know, I order food. I'm like, what do you mean? He's like, yeah, is this Reyes Deli Staten Island? I was like, no, it's Reyes Deli Brooklyn. So yeah, there's been a couple of occasions where we are left with a lot of food in there, and most of it has either been thrown out and stuff like that. But yeah, just make sure it's Reyes Deli Brooklyn, and you can find us there. Yeah.
2: Yeah, Reyes Deli Brooklyn.
0: Reyes Deli Brooklyn.
2: Yep. That. All right. Well, thank you so much for coming on with us this morning. It's been an absolute pleasure to chat with you. And everyone listening at home, you're listening to In the Kitchen. We've been with Reyes Deli in Brooklyn. have an amazing Thursday.
0: Thank you, guys.
1: Thank you so much.
0: Thank you for having me. Appreciate it. Yeah. And happy holidays.
2: And happy holidays.
0: Yeah, and I'd love to see you around the store if you come and try the tamales. If you can, come in this weekend because we're closed this Sunday, Christmas Day.
2: I will be there.
1: But I will definitely be back.
0: For sure.
1: 100%.
2: All right.
1: Thank you so much.
0: Thank you, guys. Appreciate it. Bye.

0: I had the opportunity to go to the Artmageddon Festival in Ditmas Park recently. And there I met a local mom and volunteer named Genevieve and her two children, Remsen and Pipsy. Genevieve got to witness Pipsy express herself creatively using spray paint for the first time and mused about how uniquely Brooklyn that moment was.
1: And like, I just turned 47 and I'm like, I could be in yoga pants in the suburbs. But instead, here I'm raising my two beautiful kids with adults who are amazing in a space that I trust. And like, I come back after leaving them alone and they've like broken out the spray paint.
2: We're not bringing this back.
1: And it's baby's first day of spray painting.
0: I'm Calvin Williams. This is what Brooklyn sounds like.
1: What does Brooklyn sound like?
3: Cars and motorcycles honking every time.
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0: 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You're listening to Queer State of Mind. We are live. It is rainy outside and we're going to have a wonderful show. We're going to talk about mental health. It's Minority Mental Health Awareness Month here in July. So we're going to have a special guest coming up in the first hour. And we're also going to talk about decompressing from pride and we're going through it because we're in a post-pride season. So we're going to talk about that with Duran in the second hour. So we've got an exciting show for you coming up. Plus, we're celebrating Madonna and her new album. So we're going to give some tracks across the next 2 hours. You're listening to Queer State of Mind. We are live. You're on Radio Free Brooklyn.
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0: Hello, Radio Free Brooklyn. Thanks for listening to Queer State of Mind. I'm Ori, your moderator for the first hour, and I've got Duran in the studio with me. Hey, girl.
3: Hey, what the gay hearth is. Yes. How you doing, sis?
0: You know, I'm good. You know, we took a little promenade in the rain, little promenade.
3: Stand the rain.
0: And then Miss Bus decided to come, so we jumped on her because, you know.
3: Yeah, girl.
0: It's been good. You know, this is our first show back. We took a break last week.
3: Yeah, I've been gone for 2 weeks.
0: Yeah, you've been gone for two
3: weeks. 2-3 weeks, yeah.
0: I feel like we were going really hard for Pride. Mm-hmm. And now we're all tired. So
3: yeah, girl.
0: We're trying to get over the tiredness because girls are tired. Girls are really, really tired.
3: Truth,
0: and by girls, I mean me. Me,
3: no,
0: I'm tired.
3: Girl, you mean girls.
0: Yeah.
3: With a U. Girls with a U. Yeah, we're all tired.
0: We're all tired. We're all tired.
3: And also our bodies are tired too. Yeah.
0: But to be fair, it was a great Pride. Shout out to Singapore and Good Judy.
3: Yeah. Our bars, girl.
0: Our wonderful bars.
3: And shout out to our post show bar, Pine Box.
0: Oh, yes.
3: Well.
0: And shout out to Pine Box.
3: Yeah.
0: Too.
3: We got like three great bars that
0: we had
3: to.
0: Some great parties. Mm-hmm. And we had some good times.
3: Yes.
0: But now, girl, the girls are ready for rest.
3: Yeah. We can talk even more about this in the second hour or whenever. Yeah. But my purse.
0: Oh. Yeah. Also, post-pride. what needs a rest is my purse.
3: Yes.
0: Yeah.
3: And Pride, I feel like, started before Pride Month.
0: It started in May.
3: We were going to events in April.
0: That wasn't Pride though. That was just us being out.
3: Yeah.
0: Let's not blame Pride for us being out in April.
3: Paul. I tried it.
0: You did. No, that's a little bit too far.
3: But they were Queer State of Mind related events in April, right? Or did it start? It was early May.
0: Yeah, the first Poppers and K was in May.
3: Yeah, yeah.
0: Shout
3: out to our sister Stay Do, because she's been DJing, you know, as well, other events. So Micah, I feel like I've been outside from it.
0: We've been outside. But beyond that, how generally is your mental health? How you doing? How you feeling today?
3: Girl, I am doing the best maintaining and faking it till I make it that I possibly can.
0: Yeah.
3: I did crack a little bit on Thursday morning because, girl, I got paid, but it wasn't like I did not get paid.
0: Oh, don't you hate that?
3: So I had a finagle. I've been finagling since April. So that's why I brought up April. The financial finagling. I'm so sick and tired of it. So, yeah, we're going to be, you know, figuring out this weekend and the next week, you know, other sources of income.
0: Because,
3: you know, working 40 hours a week, apparently it's not enough for New York City.
0: It's not. No, it's not.
3: Especially when you work, when you're underpaid as a barista.
0: Yeah,
3: so, you know.
0: It's not. I mean, you just, really, to be real, it's like if you want to have a lifestyle, you want to be out in the streets.
3: Yeah.
0: You want to be, you know, ordering, you know, eating all this stuff. Like,
3: I'd rather do the latter. Yeah. I actually don't want to be out. But, you know, I gotta support the girls.
0: I
3: want to
0: start doing more stuff at home. Yeah, I really want to start doing more stuff at home.
3: Right.
0: Like, come over for movie night. Yeah. Come over movie for game night.
3: I do want to do that, but I want to do it in the fall. It's not that I don't want to be outside. I'd rather be outside and not spend money because I don't mind, you know, being at the park because we're by the park.
0: Even going to the park, you're going to spend money for something to drink or you're going to get.
3: Yeah, I literally just thought about
0: some
3: that.
0: Substances or whatever have you.
3: You know, so like, you know.
0: You can't walk out your door in New York City without spending money.
3: As much is, like, I don't actually smoke weed and walk as much anymore. Or like I'll have it, but then like I realized, oh shit, I walked for 2-3 hours and I didn't even smoke. Yeah.
0: Well, like just so, like, anything, mm-hmm. like any, I'd say you spend like $20-$30 just leaving your house in New York City.
3: This is true, because I was gonna say it. Like, you know, I do get coffee when I on my walks, you know, snacks, like you said, water. Mm-hmm. You know, if I need to grab water because, you know, I'm walking for hours. Mm-hmm. You know, and if I don't go to the park, I'm going to a cafe. So yep. you're spending money at a cafe, and coffee is not cheap.
0: Coffee is not cheap.
3: It is not cheap. And if we go to the beach, which I do want to start doing this summer, that's also y'all buy money.
0: Last time we went to the beach, we spent $150.
3: Excuse me?
0: And we had to we got a bunch of random stuff. You know, you just spend money. Uh-huh. It's just easy to spend money. And I wanted a cute hat. So I bought a cute hat, and we needed a beach towel. So we had a beach towel.
3: I saw that hat on the counter. Then, I did see that hat.
0: Right. So, like, you know, was it my fault? Yes. Did I probably spend more money than mm-hmm. I needed to? Probably.
3: And that's the thing. When you're broke as shit, you think about all the dumb shit you spent money on that you didn't.
0: Oh, right. When you ain't got no money in your purse, you're like, damn, I should not have spent that $75 on ice cream. Or whatever have you, you know.
3: Oh, girl.
0: Like, I've never done that. But I have spent $50 on White Castle. So, yeah.
3: Girl. You know what? I can't hold you. Because back in the day.
0: A piece of delivery at 11 or 12 at night.
3: Girl, back in the day.
0: That will always get your purse together. No matter what it is.
3: That was more, I would say that's more pre-pandemic, Duran. But it actually is like, you know, pre-pandemic Duran, but also Bush Duran, you know, where I would like, you know, order like $30, $40 of a food because I didn't want to leave my house.
0: And fall asleep.
3: And then fall asleep. Yeah. Oh, girl, you mean own a delivery person? Because I've done that.
0: Yeah, a couple times.
3: That's usually after a night out.
0: And then your food be waiting outside at like 7 o'clock in the morning.
3: No, one time I did just fall asleep. I wasn't even outside. It was a Saturday. I was living in the Ocean Hill area of Bed-Stuy. And I just had a Saturday in when I was watching This Is Us, girl. And I had ordered breakfast. And then, like, when it came around to ordering dinner, actually, I did not fall asleep. I ordered food from California.
0: Oh, my God. You order food from California.
3: Girl, I don't know. Like, the apps were tricky back then. Oh, in 2017.
0: My goodness. My goodness.
3: But also, I have fallen asleep on delivery people and had the nerve to request that I get a refund. I did not get my food, quote unquote.
0: I remember. Turns out you actually had to deliver to the wrong place. That has happened to me a couple of times.
3: Or fell asleep.
0: It's been an okay week.
3: Oh, yeah, like, girl, how was your week?
0: There was no major red mm-hmm. flags that I can remember. So if there were, they got blocked out. But no, it was just like a, you know, getting as much stuff as possible done, but also trying not to stress myself out. Done.
3: Yeah.
0: Again, like still trying to recover from June and the recover from June and recover from just all the outside activities.
3: Yeah.
0: Was a lot. Yeah. So that's kind of where I was.
3: Girls are fatigued.
0: Literally
3: fatigued.
0: Pride fatigue is real. So we're going to talk about that in the second hour.
3: Yeah.
0: But coming up in this first hour, we have a very special guest. He's the founder and CEO of Science of Successful Leadership. His name's Dr. Jay Kumar, and he's written a book about called The Science of the Happy Brain, A Happy Brain. And we're going to talk about the book. We're going to talk about mental health. It is Minority Mental Health Awareness Month. And we're going to spend some time looking at the intersection of being Black, being brown, being LGBTQ, and what that means for our mental health. So that's going to come up after this little music break. But first, we going to celebrate some Madonna because Confessions 2 came out and all the girls are living for it. And to be fair, I have not listened to the album.
3: I told your ass to listen to
0: I
3: the
0: know
3: album.
0: Because I wanted my reactions on the air to be genuine.
3: Well, the first song is actually
0: the first
3: not.
0: The song isn't. Yeah.
3: Yeah. Yeah. We got to revisit the original, girl.
0: Yeah. Yeah. Yeah. We're going to actually play first. We're going to go back to Confessions on a Dance. So we're going to play Hung Up, you know. And then we're going to come back with our guest, Dr. J. So stick around here on Queer State of Mind. We'll be back in just a few moments on Radio Free Brooklyn. Maybe. Maybe.
3: It's also Mercury retrograde, girl.
0: Yeah,
3: so
0: it is also Mercury retrograde. So let's see why our... Oh, I know what's happening. All right, here we go.

0: Welcome back to Queer State of Mind live on Radio Free Brooklyn. That was Hung Up by Madonna. Later on, we're going to hear some tracks from the new album, Confessions 2. I'm excited. Yes. I haven't heard yet. I've been waiting. I've been waiting to unveil my views. We'll see how it goes. Yes. But I've been hearing good things about it. But before we get to that, we've got a great guest coming up. We're going to kick off our conversations around mental health in the LGBTQ community, especially for us who are Black, who are people of color. This is Minority Mental Health Awareness Month, and it was created to bring more awareness to the unique challenges that Black people and other marginalized communities face with regard to mental health. And joining us here on the air is Dr. Jay Kumar. We're so happy to have you. Dr. Kumar is a leading expert on brain science of mental health and well-being, translating cutting-edge research into practical applied strategies. And he's written a book, Science of a Happy Brain, which I've gotten to read a good chunk of. I'm still trying to get through her. I'm terrible with books, but it's really, really great. And it gives you a lot of great information on how to look at things, both from a scientific perspective, but also a spiritual, a social perspective. We're going to dig into it. Thank you so much for joining us, Dr. J, here on Queer State of Mind.
1: You are so welcome. I get to be delighted. We get to talk about Madonna and mental health.
0: I know. Have you heard the new album before we get into it?
1: I have not. So I'm kind of like you. I want to kind of prepare myself for it.
0: Yeah.
1: Because I'm a big Madonna fan, so I'm excited for it. So how would our viewers get, our listeners get to like hear Madonna and about mental health? So
0: absolutely. I mean, I might say that mental health is a driver, or so Madonna is a driver of good mental health.
2: Yes.
0: She's giving everybody some good vibes, and we all need good vibes right now. So,
1: especially on the dance floor. I love
0: Exactly. Exactly. So first, Dr. J, just give us a little bit of insight on your background. Tell us where you're coming to this discussion from and what made you write Science of a Happy Brain.
1: Yeah, that's a great way to start. You know, I have a professional background. My PhD is in brain science, human behavior. I actually taught the happiness course at my university, at Chapman University in Southern California, for about 12 years. I was the director of well-being. Put that aside, there's a very more personal, intimate reason why I wrote this book, and it has to do with the loss of my mother to suicide in my 20s. And it really was the driving inspiration about looking and investigating, not from a scientific, but also a spiritual and social perspective, what is it that prevents us from achieving happiness, and what does the science tell us? But, you know, since we're talking about minority mental health, there's also what I would call there's the professional, there's the personal, maybe the purposeful is another word to use. You know, as a gay man of color myself, I know what it means to ask ourselves, is it safe for me to be fully seen? Do I belong? So this really was the inspiration for not just the book, but I also did a really great TEDx talk called How to Heal America's Traumatized Brain, very timely for the 250th. And I'll say this, you know, I didn't write Science of a Happy Brain because I've always been happy. You know what? I wrote it because I spent much of my life trying to understand why the human condition struggles and what science, spirituality tells us about, not only to help us to survive, but to thrive.
0: Absolutely. And I think one of the interesting things that the book brings out is just so much of these things, they're in our control, but some are not in our control. Some are environmental, some are social, some are biological, and these all kind of come together. But in the book, you also talk about, you know, this perception of happiness and us creating happiness in our lives, despite all the anxiety and despair that we feel. Can you talk a little bit about what you mean by, you know, us creating happiness for ourselves?
1: Yeah, no, it's a really great way for our listeners to understand the notion of a happiness. You know, we all know this. Come on. None of us can really control the circumstances of our lives as much as we'd like to. But what we can do, we can control our response to our circumstances in life. We always have that ability. And so I always like to say that, you know, I'm careful with the idea of, you know, some people say, oh, just choose happiness, choose joy, put a smile on your face. That sometimes can lead to what I call toxic positivity.
0: Mm-hmm.
1: You know, we don't choose trauma, racism, homophobia, transphobia, discrimination, you know, economic hardship. None of us choose that intentionally. But what we can do, they say, is the brain science tells us that we need to really recognize that there are these, and we'll talk a little more about this in depth, but we don't necessarily control the circumstances of our life. And this is where evolutionary biology or how like our brain evolved, we have this primary understanding or wiring in our brain that nature evolved humans to help keep us alive, not to keep us happy. Mm-hmm. And so this is what I call the Stone Age brain. That's the part of our brain that always tells us, am I safe? Do I belong? Is there a threat? But getting back to what I was saying earlier about choosing, we can't choose the circumstances or the situations in our life, but we can intentionally cultivate and create and choose habits and behaviors that allow us to, form more happiness and resilience. I think that's a better word, than happiness sometimes. There are many adjectives we can use, and we'll talk more about the distinction between happiness versus pleasure in a little bit. But going back to the brain science, why I love the brain science, I hope I don't get too science nerdy on all of you here. I'm trying to keep it
0: we love
1: more,
0: it. Yeah.
1: General. You love it? Okay. So there's a term called neuroplasticity, which I think many listeners have probably heard of before. Mm-hmm. What that really means is our brains can rewire themselves. Mm-hmm. Our brains aren't fixed. So the choices we make in our lives, the brain can literally, I'm talking the brain literally changes and the neurons rewire themselves through repeated behaviors, relationships, and our response to situations in our lives. So that's the good news.
0: What's the bad news?
1: What's the bad news?
0: Yes.
1: The bad news, it takes effort.
0: Okay. That makes a lot of sense.
1: But we'll talk.
0: Yes.
1: It takes effort, as I said, nature doesn't want you to be happy. It wants you to survive. And so this is why, especially since we're talking about minority mental health, people, LGBTQ plus people, BIPOC people, especially those intersectionality, those two identities cross, we can't control the circumstances of our lives, but we can cultivate the conditions that help us to thrive.
0: And I think that's a really good takeaway. Yeah, that the lack of control over the circumstances are one thing, but we can build ways to be more resilient, to build more happiness. And from the perspective of the brain, what does that happiness look like? Is there certain parts of the brain that activate? Does a happy brain look different from a sad brain? Talk me through how that manifests in the actual brain chemistry.
1: Well, yeah, if we were to put ourselves in an MRI machine, I'm sure we could see medically or scientifically what a happy brain look like. There are areas of the brain that light up, that feel more joy. But there's also parts of the brain that I think all of us have that that really focus on pleasure. Mm-hmm. So I want to make a clear distinction to our listeners. Happiness is not pleasure, or pleasure is not happiness. Mm-hmm. I like to say pleasure has a limited shelf life. Happiness has no expiration date. So the danger about conflating pleasure with happiness is that we always want more. There's always that dopamine hit, whether it's getting more likes, whether it's getting, those pleasure circuits to be activated and to be satiated. But the idea is that a happy brain, and this is getting, there's the medical science and the neuroscience, but I think for our listeners, it's really important to talk about the strategy. So a happy brain is really a brain that can experience stress without being consumed by it. Mm. A happy brain can experience sadness without losing hope. It can navigate uncertainty while remaining grounded. But it can also experience connection, meaning, and purpose, which are all the traits and the characteristics and the foundations, if you will, and the building blocks. The brain's like a muscle. You have to train it. It's like we go to the gym or work out. We have to train our brain to be happy as well.
0: I think that's an important thing to realize and to build more awareness about. Because I know even with myself, as I navigate through, experiencing trauma and kind of rebuilding after trauma, you can almost feel that your brain isn't functioning in the way that it might have in the past, or things don't manifest as easily as they once did. So that's a really interesting kind of, I talk about it all the time. It's like, it really is like when you're repairing your brain, it's like you broke your arm and you're trying to retrain your, you know, that that organ, that muscle to do the work that it did. It just looks a little bit different.
1: Yeah, this idea of rupture and repair.
0: Yeah,
1: you know, if anyone's broken, I used to say, you were bringing up this great analogy. You know, if you break a bone, the bone becomes stronger. Mm-hmm. And the same thing, the analogy can be used in our lives. When we have, like in my situation, I had a very traumatic experience. My mother's loss of suicide in my early 20s. Yes, I could not change the circumstances of that. I can't go back in time and you know, and prevent it from happening. But that was a very traumatic experience. That was the rupture. That was like the rift in my life that kind of broke my life apart. But because of that, it gave me the opportunity to heal and to repair.
0: Yeah.
1: So even though many of us in the BIPOC community, especially in the LGBTQ+ community, we've experienced trauma. We've experienced, you know, like ostracization or a sense of, you know, maybe like, you know, political amounts of violent rhetoric or even, you know, hate towards us as well. We don't have to let that be the circumstances or the perspective we choose to like go through life in. And this is where it's so great to talk about this idea that there's this part of the human brain that's wired, you know, to always seek out threats in our environment. It's always like we're wired to, you know, to seek where do I feel safe. Mm-hmm. So there's this term I use called the Stone Age brain. And that Stone Age brain is always seeking safety, security, and stability. But here is the great news. We have another more evolved part of our brain. There's a Stone Age brain and there's a social brain. Mm-hmm. And that's really where my research, you know, focuses on. And one thing, if there's one science fact that our listeners can take away. Most people think of the human brain as an emotional organ, a mental organ, a rational organ. Guess what, folks? Your brain and my brain primarily evolved as a social organ for connection, community, and belonging.
0: That's really interesting, especially now. And I think you talked a little bit about this in the TED Talk that, you know, that we're experiencing this rift in American culture, the community, you know, and kind of we're in conflict in a lot of places. This is having an effect on all of us and our mental health.
1: Mm-hmm. Yeah. Yeah. No, you know, I know this is very timely. We're having this conversation just a week after we're celebrating our 250th. And we still, you know, this idea that, you know, there's interesting phrase we all know in the Declaration of Independence, life, liberty, and the pursuit of happiness.
0: Mm-hmm.
1: And this idea is that was a really interesting phrase. I love language as well. And this idea, like when the founders wrote that phrase, pursuit of happiness, it's the pursuit. It's not a promise.
0: Yeah. It is not a promise. So definitely not.
1: It's not a promise. And we know that very well in our communities. It's not a promise. You have to pursue it. So this is where I think, you know, we as people of color, but also queer community as well, and especially the intersectionality of those two, our brain is always asking ourselves, you know, and this is more so for me, and this may be true for both of you and our listeners as well, you know, can I tell my family can I come out to them? Is my workplace safe? Can I hold my partner's hand in public? You know, what part of myself do I need to hide? So these are things that we all, as, you know, people of color, but also as the queer community, are always navigating, and we're always trying to, it's always at that Stone Age brain that's in the part of our mind. But I have to say, you know, the opposite of despair isn't always happiness. Very often the opposite of despair is belonging.
0: That is something I definitely want to dig into when we come back from the break, you know, our need to build community and how healing and helpful that community can be and all those other things that we attribute to that social brain versus our more Stone Age brain. I think that's a really interesting kind of dichotomy that exists within us. We're going to have more with Dr. J coming back after this little music break. We're going to debut our first Madonna Confessions 2-track, Your Own Queer State of Mind. We've got, I don't know if it's Danceteria or Danceteria. I don't know exactly how to pronounce her, but we're going to play
2: it. Danceteria.
0: Danceteria. Yeah. Danceteria, we're going to play Danceteria coming up here on Queer State of Mind. And we'll be back in just a second with more Dr. J. You'll be getting into some of the really interesting things that I think about the kind of looking at mental health and looking at mental health within our community and how it affects our journey. So stay tuned for that conversation here on Queer State of Mind. We'll be back in just a few moments.

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1: Welcome back to Queer State of Mind live on Radio Free Brooklyn. We had Dance to Rhea. Okay, what did we think?
2: Girl, that's my favorite song off the album.
1: Yeah, yes. That's your favorite song?
2: Yes, it's very Madonna.
1: We were in here in the studio. The shoulders were shimmying. You know, it was giving bop. What about you, Dr. J? What do you think of Dance to Rhea?
3: Yeah, I was up and away in my chair over here. I was like, this was a nice way to start my Saturday.
1: I love a good chair dance. I'm not out in the clubs like I used to be out, right. You know, on the boxes. Now I'll be in the chair.
2: Yeah, right.
1: But yeah, it was a good track.
3: I loved it.
1: So yeah, we're back on with Dr. J. We're talking about mental health. It's July. It is Minority Mental Health Awareness Month. And we are looking at the intersection between mental health and LGBTQ identity and living as a Black person, as a brown person. There's a lot of effects of having this intersectional experience. And so I want to dig more into the book. And you talk about in the book some of these diseases of despair. There's no secret that we're suffering right now. I think people are suffering, especially coming out of the pandemic. I would say that there's a crisis of mental health here in this country. I'm curious to know what you would think about that and talk to us about these diseases of despair that you call them and how they've just become rampant. And if there's anything you know about why that's happening.
3: That is a great way, I think, for our listeners to frame this idea. And I want to revisit this one concept we talked about before the break, which I think will be helpful to kind of answer this question. And that goes back to the idea of the social brain and this idea that the human brain fundamentally evolved as a social organ for connection,

0: like, you know, just safety and security and stability. This is where the idea of the social brain came into being. The scientists, or, you know, evolution biologists, understood that to socialize is to survive, to thrive is to thrive. And this is where this disease of despair, I think, really is what we're witnessing. It's not really a mental health crisis. We're experiencing a social brain crisis. And that sounds like a really weird way of saying this, but think about this. You know, we're more digitally connected, but we're less socially connected.
1: Yeah.
0: We're socially disconnected. We're more stimulated by, you know, like, information, but we're less emotionally regulated. We're bombarded in the 24/7 news cycle and, you know, polarization, which leads to less trust. So, you know, our Stone Age brain, or our social brains, for example, we're never designed for 24-hour news cycles, constant social comparison, political polarization, or chronic uncertainty. But I think for our LGBTQ+ community, this is where this disease of despair, I think, is more pronounced. Because, as I mentioned to you earlier, the social brain wants nothing more than to feel safety. The Stone Age brain, the social brain, wants to feel that safety, security, and stability in a tribe. So the social brain is a solution as a way to seek that safety, security, and stability. So there's this equation I use where attachment equals happiness and well-being, and abandonment equals pretty much despair. So when we as a community, whether it's the BIPOC community or the queer community, when we feel that we are being, we're traumatized, we're being marginalized, we're being excluded, this has a literal effect on our brains, which impact our mental health and well-being. So for people of color or the queer community, this can manifest as that minority stress or identity-based threat, that rejection, discrimination, and the political rhetoric that we're seeing coming from certain segments of our political parties that debates our very existence. So this helps us understand why this disease of despair is really a social brain, because it's not a mental health crisis, it's a social brain crisis. And so as people of color or BIPOC or queer community, we cannot separate mental health from the social conditions in which the brain is trying to survive, given the fact that we are bombarded constantly with these threats to our very existence and our identity being questioned constantly.
1: I think that's a really important point to hone in on. It's harder to be well in this time when, you know, you do have attacks on your feelings of safety and your attacks of security. You know, many people in our community are experiencing financial difficulties. Many people across the country are experiencing financial difficulties. Your inability to, you know, meet your financial needs has a tremendous impact on your mental health and well-being. I'm curious, what does it mean now that we're, you know, talking about the intersection of these different types of identities, understanding that we're always under attack? What are unique strategies, unique ways that we, holding these intersectional identities, can navigate what's happening and build that happy, resilient brain?
0: Yes. So this is what I talk about in my book, Science of a Happy Brain, what I call the four C's, the four C's of a happy brain that anyone can do, but especially, you know, for our communities and that intersectionality of minority and also LGBTQ identities. I talk about the four C's, and they are comfort, contribution, connection, and compassion. So let me go through each of these, you know, briefly and just give a strategy how we specifically targeted to our communities, how we can really integrate these four C's into our lives. So this idea of comfort, it's about regulating the nervous system. So make sure we get enough, sleep, nature, you know, maybe breathe properly, but maybe see how can we reduce the exposure to the outrage and doom scrolling, because I'm yes. guilty of this as well myself, you know, being a political junkie, news junkie. Like, I'm like, can you effing believe what this person just said? Mm-hmm. it triggers me. So we kind of just be mindful, like, you know, can we maybe control, you know, find spaces, maybe the best for our community to say this, find spaces where your nervous system doesn't always have

0: to be on guard.
1: Yeah.
0: Sometimes self-care is giving your brain permission to stop scanning for danger.
1: Yeah.
0: That's a really good, you know, that's the comfort. Contribution, create purpose. The brain and we as the humans, our human condition, we need to feel a sense of being useful and meaningful. You know, so maybe we can mentor, can we volunteer, can we advocate, can we help someone? I serve on several boards, and Ori knows this. You know, I serve on several boards, one of which is the Victory Institute, which is focused on LGBTQ plus representation and governance. Mm-hmm. So that's my way of saying, you know, when people see that sense of contribution, since our movement, you know, I think was built, you know, think about historically over the past 50 years since Stonewall, our movement was built by people who contributed to something larger than themselves.
1: Yeah.
0: So think about it, the brain thrives when we move from what am I getting to what am I giving?
1: The third is
0: connection, create belonging. The social brain is wired for relationships. Identify what I call your 3 a.m. people. Who can you call at 3 a.m. when life falls apart?
1: Mm-hmm.
0: So sometimes you want to have, you know, more likes, more, you know, people to follow us. But I say, you know what? Invest in fewer and more deeper relationships. You know, sometimes our chosen for our queer community, chosen family is one of our community's greatest strengths. Sometimes our biological family may not accept us. Our chosen family is. So your chosen family, or choose those people in your life. You know, it's chosen family isn't just culturally meaningful. It can be psychologically life-saving. And the last is compassion, free kindness. You know, notice that inner critic, the inner voice that we always say to ourselves. You know, I have an Olympic gold medal on that sometimes. You know, like self-judgment, self-criticism. And I think for LGBTQ plus people, there's this idea of internalizing years of shame or rejection that influence our behavior. And so I say, you know, to people, to our listeners, speak to yourself with the kindness you would offer someone you love. You know, compassion interrupts the brain cycle of shame, threat, and isolation. So those four C's, comfort, contribution, connection, and compassion, they're universal. So I talk about them in the book Science of the Happy Brain. But these strategies can also be very beneficial for people of color, but also people in the LGBTQ plus community.
1: When I think about what kind of brings me joy or what centers me, it is something that usually involves one or more of those four C's, right? And I think what can rattle those are some of the things you talked about. Some of the, you know, like the doom scrolling. You know, I go on Threads all the time. It's like Threads, like, knows what I will want to argue with, and
0: yes,
1: it gives me that.
0: Yes.
1: And I know that's intentional, and I fight against it.
0: The algorithm keeps you addicted.
1: Exactly. So sometimes just taking away some of these triggers, some of these things that have a tendency to affect our mental health negatively, and getting into, you know, better, more positive environments, can be the key. Not, you know, that it's going to solve everything, but it can be one of those things. We're running out of time. Go ahead.
0: Yeah. No, the last thing I'll say, you know, I know we're running out of time, but I think, you know, that it's really important as we just celebrate our nation's 250th. The idea is that, you know, we're having this conversation about, you know, as America marks its 250 years and what I still believe is the great American experiment.
1: Mm-hmm.
0: So an experiment, but by definition, is still unfinished.
1: Yeah.
0: So I think, you know, we have to recognize that our nation was founded around the idea of life, liberty, and pursuit of happiness. But it's like we need to understand that we're still trying to understand who has historically been allowed to pursue that happiness freely and who has really felt they belong. And for Black, Brown, LGBTQ plus Americans, there's still work to do. And the last thing I'll say is the great American experiment remains unfinished until every American feels they have an equal right, not only to life, liberty, but to that pursuit of happiness.
1: I think that is a really important place to leave it, and says where we still need to go to make sure that we all can feel that lived promise, right? Especially as we get into our next 250 years. Dr. Jay Kumar, thank you so much for joining us. Let people know where they can find the book. Let people know where they can find you on social media, and we'll certainly stay in contact.
0: Yes, we will. Science of the Happy Brain is the book. There's a TEDx talk, How to Heal America's Traumatized Brain. Instagram is the best way to follow me, at Doc Jay Kumar, DocJayKumar. And LinkedIn at Dr. Jay Kumar.
1: Awesome. Thank you so much for joining us here on Queer State of Mind,
0: Dr.
1: Jay. We'd love to have you back again to talk more mental health here soon.
0: Love it. Thank you so much.
1: Absolutely. Thank you so much. Make sure to check out that book. You can find it, search for it on Amazon. I think you might actually be able to find it as an audiobook as well. And you can find Dr. J. Kumar at Doc J. Kumar on Instagram. It is time to get into some more music. I am so excited. We got a couple more tracks coming up from Madonna, yes, from the Confessions 2 album. We got Read My Lips and we got Love Sensation. And we're going to come back and we'll get ready for our second hour here on Queer State of Mind. We got Mr. Ron coming up for the moderator seat here, yes, in hour two. So we'll be back in just a moment. Stay tuned.

0: Yes, you're listening to Queer State of Mind on Radio Free Brooklyn. That was Read My Lips and Love Sensation from the new Confessions 2 album from Madonna. We got Miss Carmo joining us in the studio now. How you doing, sis?
1: Hey, girl. Sorry, I finally made it.
0: She did. So glad she made it.
1: I know.
0: It.
1: I actually, like I was telling myself, I'm so mad because last night I like prepped. I literally got home. It's like, you know, when you lay your dress out before you go to Sunday church and you press it and you put the socks and everything
0: together. Next morning you find a spot on her.
1: Yes. Mm-hmm. I literally put the broth of the beef next to the rice, next to everything, next to the bowl. I mean, I lined up, girl.
0: She had mise en place.
1: I had mise en place. Just mm-hmm. So when I get up, I was like, this can be easy. I can beat my sister, can keep. Baby, your universe said,
0: fuck your plan.
1: No.
0: When the universe says, F your plan.
1: And you know what's so funny? I specifically chose mine to bake my fish. I specifically chose my electric oven because I knew it would bake it the way I wanted to.
0: And she did not.
1: And she did not.
0: It the way that you wanted.
2: However, you came up with a new technique.
1: Yeah, but a technique that I would not be using because it's a lot of work.
0: So you never know. When you cook and you know the process does not go right, you gotta make sure people know, like, look, the process did not go how it was supposed to go. Right. She still might be good, but just as she's not how she was intended to be.
1: Right.
0: So you need to evaluate her. But she was about the fish slaps. So
1: I'll tell you, quick, what happened was I have, you know, grinded some garlic and onion and the seafood seasoning in her and, you know, in a wet batter. Cooked her. She didn't cook, so there was a lot of juice in the fish. I took the juice out and that dried the fish, put her in the batter, fry her. I said, I can't throw away this juice. Cut up an onion, put a piece of butter in the skillet, made that your cornstarch, pour her on top of her, shove her back in this oven. Now she worked. I broiled. I said, okay. Now, I mean, I'm have to use this again, girl. You know, but I'm here. And then as soon as it's about to leave, it started to rain.
0: This rain is not cute.
2: She is not. She needs to stop by the end of the show.
1: And she's supposed to stop by the end of the show. That's the problem.
0: Yeah. Right.
1: No, right. When you have nowhere to, well. I'm going to be silent.
0: All right. Well, we're going to get into our second hour. We've got Duran taking over the moderator's chair. And some stuff didn't happen this week. We're going to talk about it. We're going to listen to some more tracks here on Queer State of Mind. So stay tuned for the second hour coming up.

0: Well, speaking of fucked up, honey.
1: Yes.
0: Thank you.
2: I was like, she don't came up. Look at her. Look at God.
3: Getting merch.
0: I don't know if that's God, but yeah, look at something, honey. They're not going to let me do anything. Let's get that right.
2: Yeah. Bitch, I see what you did there.
0: You see what I did there.
2: And I appreciate it.
3: It's amazing. This remix will literally give you life.
0: Okay, yeah, we're listening to Chris and the Mom. I'm going to let these queens calm down.
3: Because they do need calm down.
0: They're doing
4: whatever.
0: The most.
4: I'm all right. What I want.
0: What is happening? What is happening on the record right now?
2: Say your girlfriend. I'm like, nah, this is my good Judy. Bitch, what the fuck you mean?
4: Right.
0: Ladies with an attitude, fellas that are not in the mood, continue.
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2: Yes, welcome to hour two of Queer State of Mind live here on Radio Free Brooklyn. I am your hour two host. What? Deron Dominique what Dalton. And I am joined.
6: That was just a little riff, you know.
0: It was a riff. You know what a riff is, honey.
6: Yes.
0: A split from the tune. From the notes.
6: Yes, it was. It was.
0: So that's
6: hey, look, I said what I said.
0: That is the correct terminology.
6: I know exactly what happened.
2: Well, these girls really don't need any introduction, but I'm joined in the studio by Miss Ori Givens, our hour one host.
6: Hello.
2: Yes. She did her interview with Dr. Jay Kumar in the first hour. And I'm also joined in the studio by Miss Seydou Dedity Carmo. Yeah.
7: Hello, everybody.
6: Yeah. I would never get You're never that. Living that name now.
7: I should, honey.
6: You didn't earn it, but you deserved it. You didn't deserve it, but you earned it. I don't know which way it is.
0: I never earned that. I never deserved or earned that name.
6: Fair.
0: It was put upon me.
6: It was put upon you.
0: You
6: it
0: know. Was. Because I'm used to earning my names and deserving my names. That's why that name bothers me. I'm like, I didn't earn or deserve this fucking thing. It's just this young bitch wanted to call me something.
6: You in the club.
0: That was it.
2: Is this club.
6: You doing things that the girls don't do. That's why you got it. Mm-hmm.
2: The 20th anniversary of Danny Kane's debut album is next month.
6: Oh, my
2: so.
6: God.
0: Oh, my God.
6: Yes. We're definitely playing. It's going to be an all showstopper month.
2: Yeah.
6: We show stopping.
2: That's how we keep it popping. Just make sure the bass is rocking.
0: To our audience, I am going to be taking a little break and hiatus. I will not be here. I'm dead serious.
6: I decline.
0: I will not sit here for Danny Key or Ashanti.
6: Oh, why?
0: Why?
6: I love Danity Kane.
0: Why? But why?
2: She said Danity Kane. Notice she said Danity Kane.
0: Yeah. Oh, well, she too would not sit here for Ashanti. That much I know. She too would not.
2: Anyways, speaking of music, I actually came up with a music break that I never thought in a million years I would come up with.
6: It is kind of wild, not gonna hold you.
2: But I hope it kind of works. But so we are going to be playing some Bonnie Tyler, Spice Girls, and Aaliyah. And the reason why is because we're celebrating the life and legacy of Bonnie Tyler, who passed away this past week. And it's the 30th anniversary of Spice Girls Wannabe and the 25th.
6: Which breaks my brain. I just need to acknowledge that that breaks my brain.
2: Right. And it's the 25th anniversary of Aaliyah's self-titled and final third album titled Aaliyah. So we're going to be playing music from all three of these women acts. And we're going to do some girl powered. We're going to do a girl power theme thing here right now.
6: Yeah.
2: And so we're going to play If You Were a Woman and I Was a Man. And then we're going to play Spice Girls Wannabe, obviously. And then we're going to play Aaliyah's More Than a Woman. You're listening to Chris Head of Mind live here on Radio Free Brooklyn. We'll be right back with more topics and things. This Minority Mental Health Awareness Month. We're going to be talking about, you know, the transition from pride to that. And yeah, we got that and more
6: coming. And Big Brother started.
2: Yeah, we'll be talking about the shows towards the end of the show. Yeah, so listen to Chris Head of Mind live here on Radio Free Brooklyn. My God, we'll be right back in a moment.
6: Yeah.

0: Welcome back to Chris of the Mind, live here on Radio Free Brooklyn. I'm your hour two host, Duran. I'm joined in the studio by Miss Seydou Carmo. How you doing, girl?
1: And I'm better now.
0: Better now. You got a time, you know, some time to cool off. Yeah. I get it, girl. You know, also the other thing is Mercury is in retrograde.
1: Mad about like I wasn't so much mad about like bigger stuff that's been happening. Yes, of course, I'm upset about it, but it was just when you do. My thing is, you know, I'm very much a Pisces in the sense that it's not the big shit that sets me off. It's the little shit that sets me off. Right. So the big shit happens. It's life, but like when you do something that's small, that shit sets me off. So that's me.
0: All right. So yeah, that was just our music break that we were playing, our throwback music break. I was originally going to play, you know, Bonnie Tyler solely, but then I realized like, oh shit, it is the 30th anniversary of Spice Girls Wannabe. And also, just this past week, we celebrated the 25th anniversary of Aaliyah's third and final self-titled album, Aaliyah. And yeah, I just was like, how can I connect these, you know, three different eras, distinctive eras of women in music and popular music, and, you know, from 80s rock to 90s bubblegum pop that, you know, shifted, you know, things back to pop in the mid 90s. And then, you know, early 2000s R&B pop, you know, so like, you know, like they all have had girl power anthems. And so that was like what we did there. And I want to talk a little bit about like, you know, those three different eras of music. You know, let's talk a little bit about Bonnie Tyler. You know, I know you are a big fan of 80s rock, Miss Seydou Carmo. You know, you had Bonnie Tyler, you had Pat Benatar, you had Tina Turner in the 80s, you know. And I just want to talk about a little bit about this. I was thinking about this and I'm just like, there's really not many like, you know, female rockers these days, you know, like, not at that level of popularity as they were in the 80s. And I want to get a little bit into that.
1: It's very simple. Mm-hmm. The fact of the matter is these girls just don't sing like that. That's all.
0: Yeah.
1: That's all it is.
0: And also just like changing musical, you know, styles, you know, 80s rock. It was very big and, you know, bold and powerful.
1: Well, yeah. There's no instruments. Everybody sings in the studio with stuff. People don't sing with band and instruments. Mm-hmm. They were grand singers. This is why I always say it's a difference between someone who's loud and somebody who's a grand singer.
0: Yes.
1: They're not the same. Those, the Pat Benatars, the Bonnie Tylers, who are the dramatic, those, the Lita Ford, mm-hmm. Celine Dion's the closest you would come to somebody who sings in that realm, even though she wanted mm-hmm. more pop. But those type of singers, they don't create them anymore. Right. Everybody screams now, you know. The closest thing to the generation that could have possibly tried to do that was Lowe's, Christina Aguilera, but too much screaming.
0: Well, I thought you were actually at first like talking about a singer named Lowe's. I was like, oh, Lowe's. I know them. No, I don't. They don't exist. No.
1: But Bonnie Tyler was like, she became famous because she was in the Eurovision competition like in the 1970s. And a lot of people don't know is her voice. She had a vocal surgery that went wrong. That's how she ended up sounding the way she did. Mm. And that has became her signature sound. But
0: yeah,
1: I mean, she's one of the, much like Luther Vandross or Freddie Jackson, or who just died, People Bryson. Mm-hmm. She's one of the power singers.
0: Yeah. Yeah.
1: Of the, you know, an actual power singer.
0: Yeah.
1: You know, not a somebody who knows how to use a mic very well. That's it. I'll tell you right now, and this is no shade to all the Ariana, Gaga, Rihanna, Beyonce, all of those are all good mic workers. Mm-hmm. They're not power singers. That's just the tea.
0: Well, the 80s was just, you know, the era of that. That was the era.
1: Yeah, that's what it is. You know, like I said, I always put a girl in a bowl that she produced. Now, Bonta, I'm not going to fuck with this girl on the place, but in this bowl, mm-hmm. she and Tina Turner remade a couple of her songs.
0: I was getting ready to say,
1: simply
0: like,
1: the best was her song.
0: The best was originally. We were originally going to play that. Yeah, Bonnie Tyler did it in 1988. Well, released it in 1988, and Tina Turner released her version in 1989, and it became a really big hit when Tina Turner did it. According to my research, Bonnie, you know, like really appreciated Tina Turner's rendition of it, and she actually was a big fan of Tina Turner's.
1: Tina Turner predates.
0: Yeah. Yeah, that's why.
1: All of them.
0: She looked up to her in terms of like, you know, her vocal style.
1: Bonnie was like 74 and Tina came out in 1960.
0: Yeah.
1: So of course, you know, it's like, it's a privilege, of course. Okay.
0: But Bonnie Tyler's success like really peaked in the 80s, correct? Is that correct?
1: It peaked in the 80s in America.
0: Yeah. Oh, okay. Got you. Yeah, that makes sense. Yeah. Yeah, because sometimes like, it takes a minute for a girl to break over, you know, break out, you know, overseas, you know, so that makes sense.
1: Well, yeah, because, I mean, Pat Benatar was here.
0: Yeah.
1: So when you have certain girls were holding down certain forts here, and other girls couldn't come over here. Mm-hmm. I mean, that's why there's a lot of British vocalists that are having a hard time breaking into the American market.
0: Yeah.
1: It's like no one can explain to me, if you have to tell me about, what's her name, Jessie J, that's just such a hard conversation. Just like, how is she not as famous here or even more famous than Adele is, since she actually has the, she can actually do R&B. Now, R&B pop, like some of the actually R&B artists who consider R&B are doing, but she can actually do R&B, like, you know, deep R&B if she wanted to, like a Tina Marie type. Mm-hmm. So, but I mean, it's interesting. But, you know, it is, as long as people enjoy what they enjoy, that's all that matters.
0: Yeah, that's right. And then we get into the mid-90s, the Spice Girls.
1: And I remember when this happened.
0: They popped onto the scene in the summer of 1996 with Wannabe. And they actually quickly crossed over into, you know, the American, you know, market and just became a global phenomenon.
1: It was too fast.
2: At that time, there was a lot of European artists that were crossing into.
0: That is true.
1: But they were all one-hit wonders.
0: Exactly.
1: But it was kind of like the test for the pop market because at that time, because I remember this like it was yesterday because I was in my dorm and I watched my 13-inch TV that I bought myself with the video cassette player in it when that premiered. I remember when it shifted, and that's when NSYNC and them started to come out a little bit. Mm-hmm. People started to see stuff like that. Backstreet Boys, excuse me. And I remember because before that, it was all grunge and like, you know, like the...
2: Well, there were two halves. There was the grunge.
1: It was the grunge.
2: And then the hip hop R&B.
1: Right. Half. And then that was the heyday of the lesbian coffee shop music.
2: Oh, yeah.
1: That was the heyday. That when them girls were running the late ship. 80s,
2: early to mid
1: 90s. Yeah. They were running ship. You know, they were all... The Jewels and
2: even before Jewel.
1: Yeah, Tori Amos was there before. Katie Lang. Because Constant Craving kicked up. Melissa Etheridge was hitting her stride. Mm-hmm. Yeah, so that was like the dawn of like the less. That's when those girls were like big. I remember them being on like, you know, the late night shows, and they were the ones that were always centered. They were centered before like the pop or. Anything else. Those girls, honey, you turn to your show at night.
0: But Spice Girls shifted things. And then we started seeing, you know, a lot more of teen pop. It basically was teen pop. Spice Girls were.
1: Well, no, they weren't. They were actually a pop group. The teen pop thing that happened in 2000 was because of Britney Spears and them. So I have to give that.
0: It happened at the same time. Because
1: Spice
0: Girls
1: Backstreet
0: Boys came out in 95. Yeah, but not, and by 97, they had blown
1: girl,
0: up.
1: Girl, what I'm saying is they were not teen pop. They were pop music versus actual teen pop. Teen pop actually really happened with the Mandy Moores and the Britney Spears when they're actually putting 17 and 16 year olds, specifically for 13 year olds.
0: Okay.
1: That was just pop music. Mm-hmm. That was not for teens. Mm-hmm. And it just kind of got all, so because you notice the pop between the 96 and 2000 is different from the pop between 2000 and 2004.
0: Yeah, of course.
1: Yeah, so that's, we have to differentiate that. So it was just, they kind of started the pop wave.
0: But then
1: it became teen pop again, like the 1970s with the Liv Garrett and all of that. Mm-hmm. It wasn't meant to be like just teenagers. They were just meant to be like fun songs that people enjoy.
0: Yeah, bubblegum pop. It's all under the bubblegum pop, you know. Yeah.
1: Like the Chumbawamba, Sugar Ray's. Those are all pop songs, but those are all like pop for adults. Yeah. Not pop for teenagers.
2: I think pop too also became very expansive. Mm-hmm. Like it was a lot of, you know, there was a lot of chart or songs crossing over from other charts.
0: Yes, and it was the MTV era.
2: The MTV era, right? So you started to see country music hit the pop.
1: Right, right.
0: Yeah, yeah.
2: Hit the pop chart.
0: Miss Leanne Rimes, yes, girl.
1: Right.
2: So it was a different time.
1: Robin came out. Robin
0: was Show Me Love.
1: Yeah. And I just never, this is just me. I don't put the teen pop people with those people because they're not the same people. They're just under the same umbrella of pop. You know, but it was interesting. But they, to your point, they were the one who were the final, the straw that broke the camel's back as far as returning back to pop.
0: Yeah.
1: Which lasted teen pop lasted a very long time until it didn't.
0: Yeah. Yeah. I think it started like once, you know, like the major artists like Backstreet Boys and NSYNC, you know, kind of this, you know, not disbanded, but like, you know,
2: yeah,
0: you know,
2: hiatus. Well, people started transitioning into solo groups.
0: Yeah. And Britney Spears, you know, her sound became more of an, a dance pop sound.
2: Yeah.
0: You know, I think I'm a Slave for You really kind of like was like the era where she was at the crossroads, literally at the crossroads. Yeah. I'm not a girl, not yet a woman. It literally was that though. Her style started to like shift a little bit. She was working with the Neptunes by then, you know.
1: Yeah, because they had to.
0: And Dark Child, yeah.
1: Because she had to make, funny enough, more adult pop.
0: She did. Yeah.
1: That was not teen pop. Yeah,
0: yeah, she had to. So, yeah, like, in order to survive, yeah.
2: Concept of adult contemporary that just doesn't really exist right now.
1: No, there's no adult contemporary.
2: That kind of faded out. When you graduated from pop, you were like an adult contemporary artist.
0: And it was weird because like during my Tilt days, there was still like an adult pop category. And I'm just like, I really can't really differentiate.
1: It's very
0: what it is now, because like back in the day in the 90s, you knew what an adult contemporary and an adult, you know, all that was, you know.
1: You know what it is? It's very simple.
0: It's like, how does, you know, Justin Bieber's Love Yourself topping his chart? I mean, like, he was an adult, but you know, like.
1: So, no, he did become an adult contemporary singer. I'll tell you why. Because the thing about being an adult contemporary artist is because you actually had to know how to sing. Mm-hmm. So a lot of pop stars didn't transition over because they did not know how to sing. It's literally some of the shit is just that simple.
0: Yeah.
1: They just could not sing. That was it. Like Jessica Simpson could have became an adult contemporary singer if she kept going because she actually has the voice. But a lot of people Britney would have never became that because
2: there aren't even artists that I would even put into that. And maybe it's just because I'm old now.
1: Yeah.
2: And so all of these artists are like, they are. I don't know. But like, there's not even artists now that I would like slot in adult contemporary because I just don't think that format.
1: It doesn't say because they don't have the vocal capacity because there's a certain type of joie de vivre or vocal you have or a girl to sing a light ballad even give Aaliyah the point when she did her song
2: there's no more Celine Dion's Patti LaBelle's
1: The Balladeers. Yeah. Definitely no more balladeers.
2: What was that? That song, Sweet Love. That song,
0: Anita
2: stuff
0: Baker.
2: Like that.
0: Because like during that era of like the '80s and nineties, we had the different like the power rock, and then we had like you know the big power ballads. Like it was like a good mix of both.
2: Yeah.
0: And you know like throughout the '90s to like the early 2000s, that faded out. But also the '90s
2: electronic too.
0: Yeah, and the '90s to 2000. That R&B pop sound, you know, that, you know, like artists like Aaliyah had. And she actually was going into a more, you know, because I would consider that to be teen, you know, R&B pop, you know.
1: Aaliyah
0: was kind of adult sounding, but like, you know, like it was by young artists.
1: Aaliyah was never a teen artist, even though she was a teenager.
0: Now that I think about it, Monica, and they never, or even really, Maya probably was like the one who actually sung like the most.
1: The actual teen artist of those girls was Brandy.
2: Yeah.
1: Brandy was actually making music for teenagers.
2: Mm-hmm.
1: Aaliyah's song was actually more grown, and Monica actually sounded like, she sounded like an older woman who could not believe. So Monica was mostly, her fans were mostly adult. Brandy was the teen of those
0: people. Well, she was like the, considered like, you know, like our bats.
1: Maya was never in a teenage girl group. Maya came in straight as a woman.
2: Yeah, she did. She did.
1: Came in straight
0: 18.
1: As a woman.
0: She was like 18. She was 18 years old.
1: But she was never in that field with like those girls. But I remember Aaliyah back and forth because I was in the car with my brother. It was 94. It was 94. He was driving and they played it. And she was on the R&B station. And it was just, it was a big hit on the black station. The difference is Brandy was played on the back station-ish, but Brandy was really played on the top 40 station because she was for the teenagers because she was being marketed as a teen star. It was like these little things. But I mean, I also think that part of the reason why is because of money and how much music costs. Like there's a lot of genres that's died. Like the dramatics, like with Bonnie Tyler, you're not going to hear a good old, I'll call it a Wagnerian pop song anymore. You're not going to hear So Come Back to Me Now or Meatloaf, I'll Do Anything for Love. Those songs were big. That's why the reason why I went up over Ray, because I'm like, oh, nobody's making music like this because nobody can really make music this big anymore. Mm. It costs a lot of money, you know, in that sense.
0: But yes, I just want to talk really quickly about, you know, Aaliyah's, you know, legacy, you know, like because she passed away at such a young age.
1: Kathleen Brooklyn.
0: Yeah, she was what, like
1: 21 or 22.
0: She was born in 79. So yeah, she was 22. In the summer of 2001, literally a month and a half after her final album was released. Mm-hmm. And she was at this crossroads where she was starting to like really blow up, and I don't want to say crossover, but you know, crossover into like, you know, pop music. She was always a popular artist.
2: She had just done movie, like she was really starting to expand.
0: Yeah, she was supposed to be in The Matrix.
2: Yeah.
0: When she was replaced in, she had actually filmed scenes for The Matrix, and they had to, you know, like, she couldn't complete the work because she passed away. And so they had to replace her. And, you know, she did Queen of the Damned. And so she had movies, like you said, you know, she had her first, you know, number one pop hit with Try Again in 2000 from the soundtrack of Romeo Must Die. So she was really starting to become the it girl in that particular sense where she had passed away. And now her legacy is cemented within that time. And so, like, you know, she has inspired, you know, generations after her, you know, still. And she had like a very distinctive style, you know, through each of her eras. And so, yeah, yeah, I mean, she's remembered for that, you know.
1: She was always the older girl, of the young girls. I know it sounds like the older, mature. She wasn't older than them, but she was mature.
0: Because age ain't nothing but a number. You're like, it still was like playing on her age, but you know, like,
1: well, in particular, you know.
0: Yeah, yeah, you know, we don't know.
1: Well, but you know.
0: But yes, also last weekend, SS Fest did a tribute to Aaliyah, brought by Missy Elliott. And yes, where I believe Ryan Destiny, Chloe Bailey, Normani, 7 Streeter, and Maya all paid tribute.
1: Who is Ryan Destiny?
0: Ryan Destiny, she's from the show Star. She's one of the girls who starred on the show Star. Yeah. And she was paired up with Quincy Jones. Like, that was her love interest in the show, I believe.
1: It's Quincy Jones, the old man Quincy?
0: Oh, no, not Quincy Jones. Fuck, sorry. Not Quincy Jones.
1: Girl.
0: Quincy, is it Quincy Brown? Sean Combs' stepson, the light-skinned one.
1: Oh, I'll be sure
0: it's his actual son.
1: Oh, yeah, yeah.
0: I think it's Quincy Brown. It's sorry, I'm so sorry about that.
1: I'm like, the
0: no disrespect to the late, great Quincy Jones.
1: It's so interesting because I was watching I watched some of the performance.
0: Yes, Quincy Brown, yes.
1: I was watching the performance. Of course, the best person in the performance was Maya, because that's what Maya does. I mean, that was she could pee in that. Mm-hmm. It's interesting because I'm looking at it's like this bubble with. I mean, even though they were trying to like fit people into, like, I mean, I'm sad about I'm sad that I was right about Normani, but I'm not the one to see it. But you, girl, you were fought for, honey. Yes, your sister was windmilling for you over here, girl. Windmilling, honey. I started from the beginning. I just let her throw her arms all around. I said, girl, you're going to get tired. Chloe, I enjoy. I think the sisters were better together. I think they needed 2 more albums together before they broke apart.
0: Yeah.
1: Because I think that.
0: Well, they're supposed to be doing something together, I think.
1: I don't think that's going to hit.
0: Yeah. But
1: that's me.
0: But yes, anyways, I want to move on to a couple of more topics, news topics, before we go into our next music break here. So Juicy Smollett and Karamo Brown are dating. Like, so what do we think about that? Do we have any thoughts? Do we care? Good for them?
2: I'm happy for them. Yeah.
1: Look, I had another thought, but I'm happy to be incorrect, but I'm gonna just go ahead and say, bitch, we're here. I did not know that was the type of man that Karamo went for, from what we've seen.
2: Fair?
1: But let me tell you why it was fair. Because he said it was fair.
2: Mm-hmm.
1: He was on an interview with Carlos King, and Carlos King asked him the question. She said, you know what? If I too was looking at that, it's completely fair.
2: Mm-hmm.
1: He didn't stay straight from it, yada, yada, yada. But I mean, I'm happy for them. As Dominic Morgan said, whenever two elder butch queens find each other, girl, one can be happy for them. I can't be good. We ask for black celebrities to be together.
0: Yeah, we do.
1: You know, butch queens. I mean, infamous or not, I guess.
0: I try to ignore that hit.
1: What?
0: But we all were hit by that in a sense.
1: But girl, you're older butch queen.
0: Yeah, we are.
1: You're not really an older butch queen. You're 38,
0: 37. Well, they're also like, they're not too. I don't think.
1: No, girl.
0: Juicy Smollett. How old is he?
1: Jesse's probably like 40, maybe. Maybe. Maybe he's around your age.
0: Yeah, but Karamo, I think he's a little bit older.
1: Karamo's definitely an older butch queen.
0: He might be Micah's age, to be honest.
1: But
0: then, which is only a couple years older than me. So.
1: That's not a couple years, girl. That's 4. That's quad. That's 2 couple years.
0: Oh, no. He was born in 1982. So.
1: Oh, Jesse's the 40.
0: Yeah, and he was born on June 21st, 1982.
1: So he's 43?
0: Yeah, he's 44.
1: Oh, okay. So they're two elder butch queens.
0: Yeah, yeah.
1: So no. So no. Oh, you just put yourself in. Oh, she gonna call that white woman. But
0: anyways, I want to move on to one more topic before we go into our music break. We have to acknowledge what happened last July 4th weekend. Nolan Wells, a black teenager and football player in Mississippi, went on a boat trip on July 4th with a white friend group and came up missing. And then his body was found. And there's so many unanswered questions about what had happened to him. Why didn't he return on the boat with his friends? You know, why didn't he have his cell phone with him, which his parents found? Was Wills involved in an altercation? Did he break off from his friends groups to speak with the girl on the island? These are all questions that were posed by CNN and, you know, other news outlets and, you know, like social media as well. You know, there is a lot of outrage, you know, racial tension and all of that. And I want to get your girls' thoughts on this case, you know, like, cause you know, like there's been a lot of cases of, you know, black people in groups, with white people, and then they come up missing or something happens to them. And yes,
1: this is the most interesting thing. So it's kind of a gaslighting situation because the white people's like, so white people can say, why is everybody making it about race? Yes. But yes, the thing about it is the black people actually did not make it about race. Mm-hmm. What the black people said is this is something that happens too many times with black people in a white friend group, which is not making it about race. It's just stating something that's a fact.
0: Yes.
1: And that is it.
0: If you came together, we're leaving together. You know what I mean? Like,
1: and they said, why is the opposite? I said, first of all, ain't no white person ever went with a group of black friends and never returned.
0: Yes.
1: Because first of all, she knows she's going to come back. We all leave with people. We all come back with them if that's the case, girl. And that white bitch, you say, it was that white bitch, cool, nobody fuck with her. That literally, when black people bring you into their group of any different type of race. Let me rephrase that. Besides white people, when any other ethnic group

0: not
1: Big Little Lies.
0: Into there was a press conference this past week. Ben Crump, who's a civil rights attorney, is now representing the family. The family spoke last week. I've not dug into what was said, so I don't know the specifics of like what information they found and things like that. I know that what has been talked about on the internet was that these young people that were with him, you know, scrubbed their social media accounts. Mm-hmm. One of them, their parent is a judge.
1: Yep.
0: And you know, again, these are things, these are not, we don't know enough yet, but as Sadu mentioned, there's a pattern that has happened over the last forever in this country,
1: but you know, like recently been highlighted in the news. You know,
0: Well, there have been a couple of recent cases of black men and women who have disappeared or who, you know, have come up missing when they're in white friend groups. There was a video that was circulating around the same time as this happened of another young black teenager who was out with a friend group who could not swim. Mm-hmm. And that white friend group was trying to goad him into essentially endangering his life.
1: Yep.
0: You know, and another family was paddling by and they found him and they, you know, basically pulled him to safety. Mm-hmm. You know, there is something that happens in group mentality, I think, especially when it comes to white people, that has been evidenced historically over time, that it means that people like us are more prone to violence. It's not always, certainly not every time. Don't at me about, but what about all? And I'm not saying that, but we have to look at the patterns. And when black people are speaking up about the harm that they have faced and the perceptions of safety that they have, which are very real because of lived experience, we don't want to hear, oh, don't make it about race. Oh, you're looking at it through, you know, you're not looking at it the right way. We have this lived history, this lived experience, you know, these are the stories that get taught down to us as people, you know.
1: Yes. Yeah.
0: So yeah, I feel for his family. I feel for that community.
1: Yes. And I also want to, you know, like quickly acknowledge like the celebrities who have come, you know, and mobilized around this mysterious death and investigation. You know, Tyler Perry, you know, has paid for his funeral or will be paying for his funeral. Other celebrities like Colin, Kaepernick, or he's paying for an independent autopsy in Washington, D.C. And so, yeah, like we will definitely be following this case over the course of the next few weeks or however long it takes.
0: Yeah.
1: And we'll have more on that coming on Queer State of Mind later. Right now, we're going to get into our next music break. We're going to be playing some Affinity Song, which is a soft rock band consisting of four siblings, two brothers and two sisters. And we're going to be playing a song from their debut, their self-titled album, Affinity Song, One Foot Out, Hurricane, and All of My Friends. 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We'll be right back with more on Minority Mental Health Awareness Month and Pride, Fatigue, and Recovery, and all that jazz. We'll be right back in a moment, so stay tuned, y'all.

0: Yes, welcome back to Crusade of My Life here on Radio Free Brooklyn. I am your Hour 2 host, Duran. I'm joined in the studio by Miss Ori and Miss Seydou. Now, we're going to be getting into Minority Mental Health Awareness Month, you know, our own mental health here. And, you know, also like going from, you know, Pride to this month, you know, the fatigue we all are experiencing and, you know, like recovery. Like, what has that process been for you girls?
1: Difficult.
0: Miss Karma?
2: Non-existent.
1: I'm still in recovery, I think, to be honest, from Pride. It was just a lot.
2: Yeah, Pride was a lot.
1: I was like, I was just tired and just tired. So I don't think recovery has fully happened. I still think I need like a week of sleep. At least
0: I feel that. I definitely feel that. Yeah, it's just it's okay. So for me, every year, you know, with Pride, it's also like Pride ends pretty much with my birthday. And so like it's just like this huge high, and then like there's this huge like low, you know, like turning, you know, especially in my 30s, you know, hitting the mid 30s especially, and now going into my late 30s here. I really have been, you know, feeling it, but you know, also at the same time, like I said, I'm trying to maintain best as I can and, you know, fake it until I make it, girls, you know? So yeah.
2: I mean, look, shit happens. I just have to take some time to, for myself. That's all it is, because.
0: Yeah. For sure. For sure. Cause it's just been event after event after event after event. And like, again, I was like, all my friends think I'm rich, girl, cause my power's in all these events. Like, I just want to be in my house. Yeah, I know, but you know, it's just a phrase, you know, like,
2: I'm like, shut up. I'm tired.
0: Yeah.
2: And tired. I think that I'm tired. I'm mentally tired. Like, no, I told everybody this.
1: Well, in the world is.
0: Yeah, it's very tiring. It yes.
2: No, I told all of them. I told Ori this. I told Ms. Duran, that's what Mike is. I said, you bitch going to have to give me a day. I'm going to have to be crazy. I need you to act like you ain't got no problems. And let me just get, it's going to be hard.
0: So,
2: but it's just like, it's so rough that it's like trying to deal, it's trying to balance, it's, you know what it is, it's trying to balance yourself being there for other people while you're dealing with your own stuff,
0: being there, and every girl's going
2: and
0: through
2: being
0: it,
2: there for yourself. And I think that's a balance that I've struggled with. For me, I overdo the being there for other people too much for me.
1: And then I don't do myself.
2: Like, you know, and then I get depleted. So I have to like bring it back to center. I mean, even to the point of where, you know, I got somebody not talking to me right now because I'm not like, you know, throwing myself over there for them. But it's hard.
0: It's like,
2: look.
1: Look, if you don't have enough in your cup for you, you ain't got nothing in your cup for
2: you. Is hard. Right? Let me tell you something. I took my, you know, I took that 1 gallon of whatever Kool-Aid and then I pour a little bit in this bitch's cup. Went to the Bronx, give this bitch a little beer, give this bitch a little bit in Brooklyn. You know, you give everybody a little something.
1: Right. And you ain't got
2: nothing. Left. You know, got a little bit for yourself. And the girl be like, oh, well, girl, you know, I mean, mine just ran out. Can I have some more? You're like, bitch, no.
0: For me, in taking care of myself, you know, like I've been listening, you know, I like to go on my walks, listen to my music. And again, I pick the musical breaks, you know, Madonna and Affinity Song, because this is the music I've been listening to, the albums I've been listening to. Funny enough, I miss both those artists. Free concerts in the month of June during Pride Month. Affinity Song actually had a free concert in Prospect Park on Juneteenth. And I was in the park earlier that day and I didn't realize, I knew they were performing that day, but I thought there was some venue you had to pay. I actually didn't look into it properly. And it turns out they performed at, you know, Prospect Park on Juneteenth. And I was pissed that I missed it because I was, you know, at my house pretty much. And Madonna had her free Times Square concert. I kept getting the notifications for her.
1: And I was ignoring them.
0: And I was literally still at my job.
2: I started walking
0: in the opposite direction. And then like Micah sent his message about her, you know, being in Times Square. And I was like, oh shit, let me scurry over there. By the time I got over there, she was done.
1: Yeah.
0: She only performed like 5 songs. So I was pissed about that.
2: That's why. Because when Micah texted me, I said, girl, I don't know how she knew. I said, why is she?
1: I mean, to be fair, they were marketing hell out of it.
0: They were marketing out of it.
1: I didn't think it was going to be a lot. I forget, like, you when you're in New York, like, that shit be happening here. I was just like,
0: Now I'm in the city, too. Like, you know, during the week. So it's just like,
2: I really did not know, like, I knew how Grindr take over, but I didn't, you know, I didn't pay attention to it in that way. Like, girl, whatever, you know.
0: So, you know, like, again, music is a, you know, a part of my therapy. I have also started the process of signing up for Talkatree. It's like one of like, you know, the services that has mental health services, you know, like, you know, like, you know, an app for it. And so I started that process. But I want to know, you know, really quickly, what are you girls doing to take care of your mental health this summer? Or what do you plan to do? I should say, you know,
2: stay
0: what's
2: alive.
0: The plan? What's the plan?
1: Yeah.
2: And just, see what happens.
1: Well, listen to myself and my body and like stop pushing and stop like trying to hold myself to these expectations of like productivity. And just like when you need to just like not, just not.
0: Right.
1: You know?
0: It's not for me, like finding that balance between the two, like, you know, relaxing and being productive, like finding a nice balance. And I'm hoping that, you know, with some, you know, extra help, I can, you know, get there finally, because like I've been trying to do it all on my own too. And like, you know, like there's periods where I just feel like I'm like, you know, well, a lot of periods where I feel like I'm struggling with that, you know, even when I make progress, I feel like I'm taking then two steps back, you know.
2: I'm going to lean into my moods. Because I think when you don't lean into your moods, and I mean this, like, you don't lean into your moods, you don't really like get to, then you start to use things like to, like if I'm sitting somewhere and I don't feel like my best, I'm not going to be rude or anything like that, but I am going to lean into it versus trying to make it better, which actually takes more energy than leaning into it, you know? So I'm like, you know what? That's the big thing. And listen to my first thought, you know, when I slept, the whole last weekend was great.
0: Yeah.
2: Besides from that, when
0: I actually listened to my first thought. Well, not that first night, but after that first night, you know, I listened to my first thought for the rest of the weekend, and like, I got that in. Yes. So I think that is also important. Like, you know, listening to your body, listening to your first thought.
2: Also, quick shout out to this is for me. Quick shout out to the only performer to ever match or eclipse her superstar mother, Liza Minnelli. Happy 80th birthday.
0: Oh, yes. Happy birthday, Liza.
2: The only one, honey.
0: Maybe we'll pay some Liza next week. Yes.
2: I love Liza.
1: Really?
2: I guess. Not Liza and Danny Kane, girl. We're not going to put those two together because they do not.
0: Well, Danny D. Kane is next month. You know,
2: that's all. That's the August?
0: Yeah, it's August. Yes. Yeah, August is the 20th anniversary of their debut album.
2: What day would that be?
0: I don't remember. Yeah, girl.
2: That means
0: I don't know. Possibly.
1: She's out of town.
2: I'm out of town.
0: Well, that's pretty much almost all the time we have for this week's episode, y'all. Our first episode of Minority Mental Health Awareness Month, our first live episode, that is. We'll have, you know, more coming up in July. I hope, you know, hopefully more guests and all that. Say bye, girls. We'll see y'all.

Construction of the Williamsburg Bridge began in 1896. Manhattan and Brooklyn were two different cities entirely. But by the time the bridge was completed in 1903, Brooklyn had officially become a borough of Greater New York City. Betty Smith writes about the lovely span of the Williamsburg Bridge in her novel, A Tree Grows in Brooklyn. Today, the bridge still provides commuters a convenient crossing of the East River. What began as a tale of two cities stands as a symbol of the unification of one. I'm Victoria Principato, and this is what Brooklyn sounds like.

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1: Are you and President Trump friends?
2: I'm his lawyer, was his lawyer, and now I'm the Deputy Attorney General.
0: Acting Attorney General Todd Blanche, grilled by senators at his confirmation hearing Wednesday over his ties to President Trump, his handling of the Epstein files, and his role in creating a $1.8 billion fund for Trump to give to his allies, including January 6th insurrectionists. We'll speak to Seattle Congress member Pramila Jayapal about Blanche, a vote by half the House Democrats to strip U.S. military funding for Israel, and her call for independent investigations into the killings of Johann Sebastian of Biddeford, Maine, and Lorenzo Salgado Araujo in Houston by ICE agents. We'll also talk to a lawyer for Lorenzo's brother, Victor. He was detained after witnessing his brother's killing. He now faces deportation. Then, is the U.S.-Iran war a forever war in the making? We'll speak with Ali Vaez of the International Crisis Group. And we look at the Trump administration's move to gut the Endangered Species Act. The group Earth Justice is suing.
3: They're trying to let activities like logging and oil drilling go forward, even if they'll destroy endangered species habitat, and even without taking the most basic measures to reduce that destruction.
0: All that and more coming up. Welcome to Democracy Now!, democracynow.org, The War and Peace Report. I'm Amy Goodman. The U.S. has struck Iran for a fifth consecutive day, targeting the capital, Tehran, and port cities, including Bandar Abbas, which is home to the headquarters of Iran's navy. On Thursday morning, the U.S. fired on an oil tanker attempting to reach Harg Island in the Strait of Hormuz. In retaliation, Iran attacked Bahrain, Kuwait, and Jordan. Iran's military warned if President Trump follows through on his threat to strike civilian infrastructure, it would strike all infrastructure across the Gulf. At least 35 civilians have been killed by U.S. strikes in recent days, according to Iranian authorities. This is President Trump speaking from Pennsylvania Wednesday.
4: They want to settle so badly. They don't like what we're doing. And they do want to settle. We'll find out whether or not we settle with them or we just finish it off.
0: The Trump administration's internal estimate of the cost of the U.S.-Israeli war in Iran has soared to as much as $100 billion, according to U.S. officials who spoke to NBC News. Meanwhile, Israel's defense minister, Israel Katz, told U.S. Defense Secretary Pete Hegseth Wednesday Israel's planning to keep its forces in so-called security zones in Gaza, Lebanon, and Syria. In Gaza, Israeli forces have killed four more people, including a child. Palestinian officials say an Israeli strike hit an apartment building in Deir al-Balah in central Gaza, killing Omar Abu Qasem, his wife Asma, and their six-year-old daughter Habiba. Their three-year-old son Sami was injured. This is a relative of the family.
5: This poor, innocent civilian family that has no connection to any military action is a neutral family who was sleeping. The children were sleeping in their mother's lap. This is how innocent civilians are bombed on these nights, which are said to include a truce and peace.
0: Since last October's so-called ceasefire, Israeli forces have killed more than 1,100 Palestinians in Gaza. Israel's security cabinets approved nearly $500 million in funding for 34 new settlements in the occupied West Bank. That's according to far-right Israeli finance minister Bezalel Smotrich. Under his tenure, 103 Israeli settlements have already been established in the occupied West Bank, violating international law. This comes amidst growing Israeli settler violence against Palestinians and their property. This is Bezalel Smotrich.
6: We are making sure that the decisions we have made regarding the legislation and establishment of the new settlements in Judea and Samaria will not remain on paper, but will become reality on the ground. We are approving one government budget decision after another. Budgets for roads, budgets for infrastructure, and also budgets for constructions, caravans.
0: On Capitol Hill, half of all Democrats voted Wednesday to support a measure slashing military funding to Israel. The amendment proposed by Republican Congressmember Thomas Massey would have eliminated $3.3 billion in annual U.S. military assistance to Israel. The measure was ultimately defeated by House Republicans, along with Democratic Minority Leader Hakeem Jeffries and Caucus Chair Pete Aguilar, who vowed to continue funding Israel. But the House Democratic Whip, Catherine Clark, supported Massey's amendment. She wrote in a statement, quote, "We should not provide a blank check for military aid to any country that does not comply with U.S. law, interests, and values. The Netanyahu government has failed to meet that standard," she said. The former House Speaker, Congressmember Nancy Pelosi of California, also voted to cut off funding to Israel, saying Americans, quote, "are rightly demanding an end to a perpetual cycle of war, and the Netanyahu government cannot maintain its current course," Pelosi said. The Senate Judiciary Committee heard testimony Wednesday from Acting Attorney General Todd Blanche, whom Trump has nominated to fill the role permanently. Democrats grilled Blanche over the Justice Department's handling of the Epstein files, the Trump administration's so-called anti-weaponization fund, and President Trump's $100 million settlement, it's believed, with the IRS. Blanche was also questioned about serving as President Trump's personal lawyer.
1: Are you and President Trump friends?
2: I'm his lawyer, was his lawyer, and now I'm the deputy attorney general. So I met him as his criminal defense attorney. I'm not sure there's very many people who have ever had a criminal defense attorney who calls that person their friend.
0: Republican Senator John Cornyn of Texas signaled he was undecided on Blanche. A no vote from Cornyn would effectively sink Blanche's nomination for attorney general. President Trump's pick to replace Tulsi Gabbard as director of national intelligence refused to say Wednesday whether Joe Biden won the 2020 election. Jay Clayton was testifying before the Senate Intelligence Committee at his confirmation hearing. Here he is being questioned by Georgia Democrat John Ossoff.
7: You refuse to answer a simple matter of fact about the 2020 election. Is that right?
8: No, that's not right.
7: Then answer the question. Who won the 2020 election?
8: I have answered the question.
7: Answer it. What is your answer?
8: I've given you my answer.
7: What is your answer? You refuse to answer a basic question about who won a presidential election?
8: No,
7: but you asked to lead America's intelligence community? Isn't it humiliating to be unable to answer this question, to have to indulge the president's delusions?
0: Jay Clayton also claimed not to know that his predecessor, Tulsi Gabbard, joined an FBI raid on an election center in Atlanta last year. And he defended President Trump's proposed $1.8 billion so-called anti-weaponization fund to compensate Trump allies and insurrectionists. Jay Clayton's the U.S. attorney for the Southern District of New York, where he oversaw the Justice Department indictment of former Venezuelan President Nicolas Maduro on drug trafficking charges. Meanwhile, the New York Times filed a motion to quash subpoenas that Jay Clayton and the U.S. attorney's office in Manhattan served to New York Times journalists after they reported on security concerns involving President Trump's new plane donated to him by Qatar. In a statement, the Times senior vice president, David McGraw, said, quote, "We are going to court to defend our journalists' rights to report freely on the administration and to provide the public with stories that matter," he said. The subpoenas were delivered to four Times journalists at their homes Friday to testify before a federal grand jury in the Southern District of New York. The Pentagon's announced plans to screen the testosterone levels of service members over the age of 30 and will offer voluntary replacement therapy to those with low T scores. The initiative was announced Wednesday by Defense Secretary Pete Hegseth, who's branded the Pentagon as the High T Department of War.
9: "I'm authorizing a new screening program for testosterone deficiency for our service members, ensuring you have the right testosterone levels to operate at your absolute best.
0: The Pentagon did not say whether women would be tested for testosterone or whether troops would be evaluated for other hormone deficiencies. This comes after Hegseth last year ordered a halt to all gender-affirming medical procedures for service members and removed openly transgender troops from the U.S. military. Hegseth has previously said women should not hold combat roles and has fired female leaders at the Pentagon while denying others promotions. In Georgia, another prisoner has died in the custody of ICE. That's Immigration and Customs Enforcement. On Wednesday, ICE announced 45-year-old Venezuelan immigrant Jesus Manuel Arena Silva was found unresponsive in a bus that was transporting him from one ICE jail to another with a suspected cause of death listed as cardiac arrest. It's at least the 22nd such death this year alone. It comes as the Department of Homeland Security said Wednesday it would reverse plans to halt traffic stops following the shooting deaths of two immigrants by ICE agents in less than a week. The reversal came after President Trump wrote on social media, "We cannot give up one of ICE's most important and effective crime-fighting tools, the traffic stop," exclamation point, adding, "It won't happen on my watch," Trump wrote. About 100 million people in North America are under air quality alerts today as a thick blanket of smoke descends on cities from the upper Midwest to northeastern states. Overnight, air quality readings reached hazardous levels in cities including Minneapolis, Detroit, and Toronto. Forecasters warn New York and many East Coast cities will spend another day under hazy orange skies. More than 1,000 active fires are burning in Canada and dozens more in Minnesota. Meanwhile, more than 100 million people from the plains to the East Coast face heat advisories or extreme heat warnings today, with a massive heat dome bringing triple-digit heat and record temperatures to many areas. And here in New York City, dozens of pro-Palestine activists gathered for a vigil to demand the release of Dr. Hussama Bousafia, the director of Gaza's Kamel Edwin Hospital, who has been held in Israeli detention without charge since his abduction by Israeli troops 18 months ago. International calls to free Dr. Bousafia have been mounting over the past month as his family and lawyers say he's facing possible death due to torture and medical neglect. This is Pam Sporn, a member of New York City Jewish Elders and Jewish Voice for Peace.
10: We're out here today along with Doctors Against Genocide to demand the release of Dr. Bousafia, but also all Palestinian healthcare workers that are imprisoned in Israeli prisoners, and also all Israeli detainees who are Palestinian.
0: And those are some of the headlines. This is Democracy Now!, democracynow.org, the War and Peace Report. I'm Amy Goodman.
11: And I'm Nermeen Sheikh. Welcome to our listeners and viewers across the country and around the world. Acting Attorney General Todd Blanche was grilled by senators during his confirmation hearing Wednesday to become Attorney General. Blanche previously served as President Trump's personal lawyer. He's headed the Justice Department on an acting basis since Trump fired Pam Bondi as Attorney General. It's unclear if Republicans have enough votes to confirm Blanche. During the hearing, outgoing Texas Senator John Cornyn blasted Blanche for his role in proposing a $1.8 billion fund for Trump to give to his allies, including January 6th insurrectionists. Republican Senator John Kennedy of Louisiana questioned Blanche about his ties to Trump.
1: Are you and President Trump friends?
2: I'm his lawyer, was his lawyer, and now I'm the Deputy Attorney General.
0: I'm his lawyer. Was his lawyer. Blanche corrected himself. Democratic Senator Dick Durbin criticized Blanche for continuing to act as if he were Trump's personal attorney.
12: In less than 18 months at the Department of Justice, you've shown you're still President Trump's personal attorney. Your tenure can be summed up in the four words you said, quote, "I love you, sir," to President Trump. This was your response when you were asked what you would say to him. This nation deserves an attorney general who loves the Constitution more than any single president. An attorney general focused on keeping America safe and combating corruption, not satisfying the president's personal grievances or channeling crypto cash to the administration's mega faithful.
0: During the Senate hearing, Blanche also faced questions about his handling of the Epstein files, and we'll hear his comments in a bit. But for more, we're joined now from Washington, D.C., by Democratic Congressmember Pramila Jayapal of Washington State. She's just introduced a bill with Senator Cory Booker to protect Epstein survivors whose personal information was improperly disclosed during the Trump's DOJ's recent release of the Epstein files, which Blanche was in charge of. But first, we want to go to the overall questioning of and the possibility that the acting or interim attorney general would become the attorney general. Your assessment of Todd Blanche, Congressmember Jayapal?
13: Well, my assessment, Amy, is that he is not fit to be attorney general. He slipped and said what is true, that he acts as the president's personal attorney, not as the attorney general for the people of the United States. This is a very important position, and Donald Trump is putting his personal attorney in because he wants him to do all the things that Donald Trump wants to do. The political persecutions that have been happening under Todd Blanche as acting attorney general, the cover up of the Epstein files, you have to ask, what is he hiding for the president that he is not willing to come out and actually take responsibility for and prosecute the predators that are present throughout the Epstein ring? The slush fund, you know, that he negotiated. Now he says it's not going to happen. I don't believe him. I don't think there's anything in writing around that. The settlement with the IRS that he negotiated for Donald Trump himself. These are all indications of why he cannot be trusted as the top attorney for the people of the United States. He might be trusted as the top attorney for Donald Trump. That's not the role of attorney general. He should not be confirmed.
11: And Congressmember Jayapal, if you could clarify, there's been some reporting that suggests that, in fact, this confirmation hearing may be in part just symbolic, because he could, in principle, be acting attorney general for the duration of Trump's term.
13: Well, it's true that you can stay as an acting. However, I do think that it would be a significant step if the Republicans did not have the votes to confirm him. And I think that this is something that we need to fix. There is the possibility of people staying if they've been confirmed for another position. And then they can stay and transfer that confirmation into a new position. And so I think there's work to be done around that. But I do believe that John Cornyn, perhaps Tom Tillis, not clear to me from the questioning, who are now sort of cut loose because they won't be continuing in this position as senators, they might have the opportunity now to actually do what is right for the country. That is what I'm hoping for, because I think once they refuse to confirm him, there's much more opportunity for us to ensure that he doesn't continue in that position.
11: And Congressmember Jayapal, ahead of Todd Blanche's confirmation hearing, the group World Without Exploitation released this video featuring Epstein survivors calling on senators to reject Blanche's nomination because of his role in disclosing their personal information while protecting the names of alleged abusers during the Department of Justice's release of records related to the Jeffrey Epstein investigation.
14: My name was released.
15: My phone number was released.
14: Where I went to school.
15: Where I live.
14: My students can now search me and read about my abuse.
15: I am an Epstein survivor.
16: I am an Epstein survivor.
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39: Vote no on Todd Blanche for Attorney General.
11: And several of Epstein's accusers were, in fact, seated in the Senate gallery during the hearing. And at the hearing, Illinois Democratic Senator Dick Durbin had a heated exchange with Acting Attorney General Todd Blanche on whether he would commit to personally meeting with Epstein survivors.
0: There are 10 individuals who were exploited and abused by Mr. Epstein. They are here today. None of them have had a chance to speak to anyone in the department or FBI, though they've asked repeatedly. So can I get your word under oath that within the next 30 days, you will personally sit down with these 10 victims and hear their case in terms of what needs to be done by the Department of Justice?
1: Chairman, I appreciate them being here today. I also have somebody from my office who's spent her entire career working on cases like Mr. Epstein's. She's in charge of our task force investigating human trafficking. She's available to talk to them.
0: She can sit right next to you. She can sit right next to you when you meet with these survivors.
1: I have never said I will not meet with survivors.
0: Will you meet with these 10 survivors? I'm asking you on the record.
1: If they have lawyers, as you know, I'm prohibited from meeting directly with them.
0: I think you ought to be in the room because you ought to hear this. You had singular responsibility for these files. There was a delay in meeting the statutory requirement of disclosure. You were involved in that. I think you ought to be part of this. I am definitely part of it,
1: and I have been from day one.
11: And Congressmember Jayapal, you've just introduced a bill with Senator Cory Booker to protect Epstein survivors whose personal information was improperly disclosed during the Trump DOJ's recent release of the Epstein files. So if you could talk about what exactly you've called for.
2: Yes, we just introduced the Redact Act, and this comes really from the whole experience of the Epstein survivors over the last year and a half under this Trump administration, DOJ, and Todd Blanche's overseeing. And you might remember that when Pam Bondi, then the Attorney General, was before us in the Judiciary Committee where I sit, I did the first line of questioning. And the most powerful moment was when I asked the survivors to stand up, and they all stood up behind Pam Bondi. And I asked Pam Bondi to turn and to acknowledge them and to apologize for the fact that the Department of Justice, under her leadership and Todd Blanche's leadership, he was really the one who was managing the Epstein files. They're both responsible. They released the names of these survivors. They released personal information. And in some cases, the survivors had not even told their families about the abuse that they had experienced at the hands of these powerful predators and criminals in the Epstein ring. And there, at the same time that their personal information was released, they also redacted, the Todd Blanche and Pam Bondi redacted the names of the powerful predators, which was clearly, both things were against the Epstein Transparency Act. The damage that was done out of the release of that personal information, their addresses, their phone numbers, pictures of them, all of the details of the abuse that they had suffered, they have not had any way to get recompense for that. And so the Redact Act essentially allows survivors a private right of action to sue the Department of Justice, including for monetary damages, because their information was released. I have spent hours and hours and hours with the survivors. I've gotten to know them incredibly well. They are so brave, so courageous. They are taking so many risks in continuing to stand up. They are inspiring people across the country to stand up and speak out about the abuse that other women have experienced at the hands of traffickers and predators. And it is really remarkable to me that to this day, they have not been able to sit down with Todd Blanche. And I will just say also that after that hearing, I was invited to meet with Pam Bondi because she had personally spied on me and had a document that showcased the files that I had looked at when I was reviewing the Epstein files. And so I made a big stink about it.
3: This is a big deal, Congressmember Jayapal. Just to explain for people to understand, you have to go into a room and look at the files, and they were filming you. They were surveilling you, looking at the files?
2: they were surveilling me, not with film, but what they did is they had a password protected account. So you had to sign in. And what they did is they downloaded my search history. And I only found out, Amy, because a photographer, I think it was AP photographer, took a picture of her binder when she was testifying. And it said, Representative Pramila Jayapal's search history. And it had all of the files that I had looked at documented on that piece of paper. So yes, they were surveilling members of Congress and what we searched for in preparation for her hearing at, before us on the Judiciary Committee. So I met with her. It was supposed to be one-on-one. And of course, Todd Blanche walks in 5 minutes after. I spent an hour with both of them and I grilled them on the surveillance of members of Congress and also on all of the things that they had done to hurt survivors and to protect the president. And I have to tell you, Todd Blanche was responsible for all of that. It was very clear to me that he was the one who was making the decisions, who was acting essentially as the president's personal attorney in redacting the names of powerful predators and allowing for the release of the names of these victims who of these survivors. He really, I think, wanted to discourage anyone else from coming forward with more information. He failed at that. They are continuing to come forward.
3: Well,
2: but it's just another reason why he shouldn't be a big reason why he shouldn't be the attorney general.
3: We only have a few minutes and we want to get to the testosterone tests of service members. We want to get to ICE. But first, Congressmember Jayapal, I want to ask you about Israel. On Wednesday, you joined over 100 other Democrats. That's more than half the Democrats who voted to support a measure slashing military funding to Israel. The amendment proposed by Republican Congressmember Thomas Massie would eliminate $3.3 billion in annual U.S. military assistance to Israel. Notable Democrats voting to cut the funding included the former House Speaker Nancy Pelosi. Can you talk about the significance of this shift? More than half the Democrats who voted to end military funding of Israel, except for the Iron Dome.
2: It is a sea change, Amy. As you know, I was one of the first Democrats to call for ending military assistance, to call out the genocide in Gaza that is being perpetrated by the Israeli government, to call out the violence in the West Bank by the IDF and by settlers. And this is the first time in Congress where members of Congress, over half of the Democratic caucus, has responded to the pleas and the cries and the energy and organizing across the country to stop using our taxpayer dollars to send more bombs to kill children in Gaza and to commit this genocide. And so it is really significant. I think this only was possible because the genocide occurred. That's something that our colleague Rashida Tlaib said, and it sticks with me every moment that I talk about this issue, because, you know, it is the horror of what has unfolded that has finally allowed us to confront the fact that we should not be using taxpayer dollars to send to Israel to perpetrate this kind of violence. So the fact that over half of the Democratic caucus voted for this, I think, sends a new message to Benjamin Netanyahu and the Israeli government that they are not going to continue to get this kind of assistance. Delia Ramirez's bill that I co-lead, called Block the Bombs, now has over 80 co-sponsors on it, and that blocks any offensive weapons funding to Israel. So I think we are moving forward, and I want people across the country to know that their organizing matters, their voices matter. And yesterday you saw it in this vote in Congress.
11: Well, we want to go to the issue now of testosterone. The Pentagon has announced plans to screen the testosterone levels of service members over the age of 30 and will offer voluntary replacement therapy to those with a low T score. The initiative was announced Wednesday by Defense Secretary Pete Hegseth, who's branded the Pentagon as the High T Department of War. It's not clear what will happen to women in the military. This comes after Hegseth last year ordered a halt to all gender-affirming medical procedures for service members and removed openly transgender troops from the U.S. military. So, Congress member Jayapal, if you could comment on that. I mean, even medical professionals who concede that there might be some loss of muscle mass, etc., in men after the age of 30, say that there is a very high risk of young men taking testosterone, becoming infertile, and also increasing cardiovascular health the risks.
2: Yes, this is, it would be absurd and laughable if it wasn't so serious on many counts. Number one, the medical issues that you have identified with forcing people to take testosterone. Number two, the hypocrisy in banning trans service members and then prescribing testosterone for members of the military. It's not clear whether that's male members or male and female members. Number three, the idea that, yesterday in judiciary, we had an anti-trans bill that essentially criminalizes gender affirming care. Well, providing testosterone is actually gender affirming care. If it was under consent of the individuals who were there, there are situations where it is prescribed with a doctor. This is what providing gender affirming care is. And so while they are attacking trans people for getting gender affirming care, they are at the same time imposing this requirement for testosterone on members of the military. And I warned my Republican colleagues yesterday in committee, they better watch what they vote for, because this kind of intrusive behavior where the government is getting involved in prescribing what medication you do or don't take without your consent, without the consent of doctors, the screening, invasive screenings of people to determine what their hormone levels are. Are they actually male? I asked my colleagues on judiciary to think about if they want to have their testosterone levels checked and testosterone provided. So there's so many hypocrisies and absurdities about this, but it is dangerous.
3: So not only a high T Department of War, but a high T Congress.
2: Imagine that.
3: Let's turn to the Trump administration's immigration crackdown and last week's fatal shooting by ICE of two men, one in Texas and Houston, one in Biddeford, Maine, one from Mexico, one from Colombia. Congressmember Jayapal, you just spearheaded a letter to DHS and ICE signed by almost 200 members of Congress, almost entire Democratic caucus, demanding accountability for the killings of Lorenzo Salgado Araujo in Houston and Johann Sebastian in Biddeford, Maine. What exactly are you demanding? And here you have Susan Collins running for Senate again, who approved unfettered tens of billions of dollars to go to the Department of Bureau Protection and ICE, and yet still in both of these cases and in so many others, there are no body cam footage. There are no body cams that these men are wearing, the ICE agents.
2: Amy, this, what ICE is doing is absolutely horrific and unacceptable. And, it's hard to even look at these videos and not be in tears about the fact that there is a Trump militia roaming our streets, our towns, our cities, killing people regardless of immigration status with absolutely no accountability. And there have been at least six killings, murders of people in ICE-related enforcement activities. And the latest two with Lorenzo Salgado Araujo and Johann Sebastian Guerrero in Maine and in Texas are a continuation of this. So our letter demands independent investigations. We do not trust DHS. DHS comes out and says that somebody is weaponizing the vehicle. That's what they said in the case of Lorenzo Salgado. That is clearly not true from the video footage. It's also what they said in the case of Renee Good, where there was absolutely no accountability. In the case of Johann Sebastian Guerrero, they don't even claim that the officer was trying to protect his own safety, that he feared for his own safety. They essentially say he feared for public safety, and that's why he fired multiple times into the vehicle, killing Johann Sebastian Guerrero, leaving behind a wife and a young child. So in both of these cases, what we got almost 200 Democrats to say, almost the entire Democratic caucus, remarkable effort in less than 24 hours that shows the urgency that we feel around demanding accountability, independent investigations, sharing of information, a refusal to deport the witnesses that are there. In Lorenzo Salgado Araujo's case, there were three witnesses in the car with Lorenzo Salgado, and they were picked up by ICE, put into detention, and put into removal proceedings so that ICE could deport them out of the country before they can testify. And so we have demanded a series of things, including we want to know why are they not wearing body camera, any of them wearing body cameras, when DHS has just been given $210 billion in funding by Republicans and Donald Trump. They still don't have body cameras. And in addition, it is clear to me that they are not getting training or getting training to shoot directly at people, to murder people in the streets, which is, you know, just outrageous. And so we've also asked for information about exactly what training they are undergoing. But to me, Amy, this all says that ICE should not exist as it exists. There is no reason for this kind of criminal activity, and the fact that they have deportation quotas, 2,000 people every day that they're supposed to deport, that is the root cause of what is leading to this Trump militia in our streets.
11: Well, I also want to bring into the conversation Ruby Powers. She's an immigration attorney representing Lorenzo Salgado Araujo's younger brother, Victor Salgado Araujo. Victor witnessed the killing of his own brother by an ICE agent in Houston. At the time of the shooting, Lorenzo was driving Victor and two other men to a construction job site. After the ICE agent fatally shot Lorenzo, immigration agents detained Victor and the two other men. They now all face deportation. Ruby Powers joins us now from Houston. Welcome to the program, Ruby. If you could talk about, you spoke to your client, Victor, at a detention center on Saturday, if you could tell us what he said and also the implications of the three witnesses to this homicide now facing deportation proceedings.
4: Yes, thank you. I've met with him multiple times since Friday, and just him giving me the details of what happened that day are very shocking and horrific. And even more reports have been coming out about how the violation of policing policies that happened, especially with unmarked vehicles and shooting into a vehicle. But he gave me a detailed account of the pursuit that was done by the unmarked vehicles and then later, being on the side of the road, an agent, which they didn't know at the time was an agent, while getting out of the vehicle, walking up to the passenger side, yelling stop and then shooting through an opened window on the passenger side, which passed right by my client, Victor, and

0: the side and handcuffed. And my client was on his knees with his hands behind his back with handcuffs. And he saw that his brother was in need of care. He yelled out in his broken English, you know, call for help, help my brother. In anguish, he saw that it took 20 to 30 minutes for an ambulance to arrive. And then, my client and the others were shuttled off from vehicle to vehicle with chains on their feet and handcuffed, and eventually sent to the Montgomery Processing Center in Conroe, Texas, which they are still there to this day.
1: This is absolutely horrifying that Victor is now in detention, faces deportation, grieving his brother's death, which he witnessed as the family now is preparing for a funeral. Now, Congressmember Jayapal just talked about getting the special visa, a witness visa. Ruby Powers, talk about the significance of this, which would mean that the witnesses cannot be deported to other countries.
0: Yeah, so there is an S visa, which is not the one we're pursuing at the moment, but that is one for those who cooperate with law enforcement. There's also the U visa, which is a victim of a crime, or it can be in circumstances having information of being a witness, a key witness. But going back to your point, yes, I mean, when they got detained, they immediately got put in immigration proceedings. And my client has a hearing next week. So just as you're explaining, he's grieving. There's a visitation today. And his family's coming in from Mexico and around the country. We're fighting for his stay here in the country. But we've had cooperation with the Harris County District Attorney for a U visa certification. So we're very grateful and working and pursuing all avenues. And then at the same time, he wants to be accessible as a witness. And it's really hard for him to do that when he's 45 minutes away from Houston, in basically a jail. To be accessible to multiple agencies in this investigation.
2: Well, Ruby, we just have 20 seconds, but could you clarify, if the witnesses are deported, can they not testify?
0: Well, I think it would be a very fettered situation. They can try to testify in various ways, but the thing is, there's like almost six or so investigations going on, and this could take years. And so being able to, and we don't want any retaliation, any sort in any way. So being able to be in the United States freely to be able to give that testimony is what we're asking for transparency and for due process.
1: Ruby Powers, want to thank you for being with us, immigration attorney representing Lorenzo Salgado's younger brother, Victor, who's in detention right now. There will be an open, viewing of the body to this afternoon in Houston. Democracy Now! Will cover this right through the funeral on Saturday and all that develops beyond. I also want to thank Congressmember Pramila Jayapal, Democratic Congressmember from Seattle, from Washington State. Coming up, is the U.S.-Iran war a forever war in the making? We'll speak to Ali Vaez of the International Crisis Group. Back in 30 seconds.

0: Rapture by Cassie Velasa, performing at the Brooklyn Folk Festival. This is Democracy Now!, democracynow.org, the War and Peace Report. I'm Amy Goodman with Nermeen Sheikh.
1: The U.S. has struck Iran for a fifth consecutive day, targeting the capital Tehran and port cities, including Bandar Abbas, which is home to the headquarters of Iran's navy. Earlier today, the U.S. fired on an oil tanker attempting to reach Kharg Island in the Strait of Hormuz. In retaliation, Iran attacked Bahrain,

0: Kuwait and Jordan. Iran's military warned that if President Trump follows through on his threat to strike civilian infrastructure, it would strike all infrastructure across the Gulf. At least 35 civilians have been killed by U.S. strikes in recent days, according to Iranian authorities.
1: For more, we go to Ali Vaya, senior advisor to the president of the International Crisis Group, where he's also Iran project director. His piece for the New York Times this week is headlined, "This is a forever war in the making." Ali, explain.
2: Good to see you, Amy. So what I meant by saying that this is a forever war in the making is that Iran and the U.S. Had a ceasefire agreement on April 8th. It took them almost another 2 months to reach a memorandum of understanding, which was really a basic formula for ending the war and reopening the Strait of Hormuz. They decided in that page and a half document, which only has 14 paragraphs, to address the essential, which was ending the war, and defer all the substantial issues about how to resolve the nuclear standoff or provide Iran with more substantive sanctions relief. So this was really the minimal that they could do. And it took them more than 2 months to negotiate it. But then in implementation, that MOU has almost fallen apart in less than 3 weeks. So if even a minimal understanding is not going to work between Iran and the U.S., it means that no floor would basically be able to bear the weight of this animosity. And that means that we are going to end up in cyclical cycles of violence. It might be limited tit for tats. It might be all-out confrontations. But if we cannot resolve this diplomatically, then there is only one formula that remains, which is the continuation of the conflict in one form or another.
0: And Ali, in the New York Times piece, you point in particular to the fifth paragraph of the Memorandum of Understanding. If you could explain what that was, what it said, and why it was ambiguous in terms of what implementation was required by both sides.
2: Right. So Article 5 of the MOU is really a masterclass in diplomatic malpractice, because you might at times decide to have some constructive ambiguity in the text in order to get the two sides to the finish line and sign on to the document. But then you have to resolve those differences in interpretation. Otherwise, that constructive ambiguity becomes destructive. And this is precisely what has happened. Paragraph 5 basically allowed, it says that it would be Iran's responsibility to reopen the Strait of Hormuz and bring the traffic back to where it was prior to Israeli-U.S. aggression against Iran in late February. It doesn't name any other country. It doesn't talk about a northern corridor, which is in Iran's territorial waters, or the southern corridor, which is in Oman's territorial waters. It just says Iran will do its best efforts to reopen the strait. Now, Iranians took that as U.S. recognition of their control over the Strait of Hormuz. The U.S. saw that as Iran opening the northern corridor and the middle corridor, which is the international waterway that Iran claims that it has mined. And then the U.S. would be able to open a southern corridor in Oman's territorial waters as an alternative to Iranian-controlled transit routes. Now, obviously, Iran saw this as a U.S. attempt to try to erode Iranian leverage. It warned Qatar and Oman and other countries that were using that the transit route, and it eventually started firing at vessels that were going through that route. And that is what has started the conflict, which, again, is quite a tragic irony, because the MOU was negotiated to finish the war, not that it becomes a pretext for another round of war.
0: Well, it is extraordinary, as you say in the piece, that the war has now become entirely about the control of this strait, which is an outcome of the war and not a cause of it. So if you could talk about that to begin with, and then the fact that The Wall Street Journal reported yesterday that Trump hosted a meeting in the Situation Room where among the possibilities that were discussed with respect to Iran was the potential seizure of Kharg Island and the potential bombing of a tunnel complex at Pickaxe Mountain. If you could respond to that.
2: Sure. So you're absolutely right. Before the war and in the 47-year history of U.S.-Iran animosity, the Strait of Hormuz was always open. Iran had never shut it down until it faced an existential threat from U.S. and Israel. And now this conflict has become entirely about a reopening of the Strait. But let's also be honest about what has happened here, because I think even within the White House, there is not clear recognition of how elements of this same Trump administration have tried to undermine the president's agenda. The U.S. representative to the U.N., Mike Waltz, negotiated this southern corridor with the International Maritime Organization, I think precisely aimed at undermining the MOU that Vice President Vance had negotiated in the same way that Secretary Rubio negotiated an agreement between the government of Lebanon and Israel, which undermined another article of the MOU, Article 1 of the MOU, because in a way it implicitly recognized Israel's occupation of southern Lebanon as long as Hezbollah is not disarmed. So this is not just, you know, some in Iran see it as a division of labor, but I do believe that it's just divisions within the Trump administration that is responsible for this situation, that, you know, instead of the MOU becoming a confidence building exercise, it has turned into the exact opposite.
1: Now, we just have a minute left, but I want to ask you about this new news out of CNN that the U.S. military hasn't conducted the standard review of intelligence tied to the strike on the girls' school in Minab that killed over 175 people. They're saying it sat for months with a military command while leaders have held off on ordering critical standard intelligence review. President Trump was interviewed on Fox News, and he, remember, over 160 little girls going to school around that number died. And Trump is now saying the fact that a U.S. Tomahawk missile was used might be AI.
2: Well, that is really one of the most tragic things that happened in this war. And the Pentagon hasn't really taken responsibility. And I would say, Amy, that this is one of the main reasons that the U.S. lost the battle for hearts and minds in Iran, because the U.S. was supposed to go to the rescue of the Iranian protesters, not to target civilians and not take responsibility for it.
0: And Ali, finally, you end your piece by proposing a means for the U.S. and Iran to transcend this impasse. If you could just say what you propose, and also just say a little bit about what the situation in Iran is like, where reportedly inflation is nearing 90%.
2: Right. So look, there is really no military solution to reopening the strait other than the U.S. occupying the entire southern shoreline of Iran, which would come at a very high cost in terms of American blood and treasure. And it's not even sustainable because at the end of the day, the Iranians could continue firing drones and missiles into the strait from much more further inland. So there is really no military solution. The best solution is for both sides to agree to return to the MOU and to respect its terms. Iran had already returned 50% of the traffic of the strait back to normal in the first week of the MOU's implementation if there was no insistence on opening a southern corridor. Now, there could be a joint coordination center between Iran and the GCC so that both sides of the Gulf have control over what's coming in and going out. It wouldn't be just Iranian control. And that is something that I do believe that the Iranians can live with.
1: We want to thank you so much, Ali Vaya, senior advisor to the president of the International Crisis Group. We'll link to your new piece in the New York Times. This is a forever war in the making. And on that Minab school in southern Iran, where over 170 people were killed, they were little boys and girls. Coming up, we look at the Trump administration's move to gut the Endangered Species Act back in 15 seconds.

0: Joan Baez singing Joe Hill. This is Democracy Now!, democracynow.org. I'm Mimi Goodman with Nermeen Sheikh.
1: We turn now to the latest effort by the Trump administration to dramatically weaken the Endangered Species Act, a bedrock of successful U.S. conservation for more than 50 years. The Interior and Commerce Departments announced a rule change last week that would reinterpret the word harm in the language of the law to no longer include destruction of habitat where endangered species live. This change will open previously protected areas to development, oil drilling, and other extractive industry.
0: Conservation groups, including the Center for Biological Diversity, the Sierra Club, Oregon Wild, and others, are now suing the Trump administration over the rule change. They're being represented by Earth Justice. So we go to Earth Justice now, senior attorney Ben Levitin. Ben, lay out your case. What is the lawsuit based on? What is this change?
2: Yeah, thanks for having me, Amy. We at Earth Justice filed suit because the Trump administration is trying to eliminate one of the most important tools that we have for saving species from extinction. They are trying to say that destroying a species' habitat does not count as harming it under the Endangered Species Act. Now, the Endangered Species Act is a landmark law for protecting the natural world. It was passed almost unanimously by Congress in 1973, signed by President Richard Nixon, supported by majorities in both parties. And it has always recognized that in order to save endangered species, they need to have a place to live. And that's such an important national commitment that we made in that statute. It's like a statement that we are not going to let the web of life unravel on our watch. And what we're seeing from the Trump administration now is just a total repudiation of the premise that endangered species need places to have shelter, to have food, to raise their young. They're saying that if a company wants to drill for oil and destroy the last patch of land that an endangered species needs to live on, that's totally fine. Go ahead. They're saying that if someone wants to log a forest, that's the last place where an endangered owl can live, that's fine. And it's so inconsistent with the premise of the Endangered Species Act and the commitment that we've made not to drive species to extinction. And it's that violation of the law, that just complete undermining of the statute that has governed our management of natural resources and species for more than 50 years. That is the cause of our lawsuit. We're just determined to restore the protections that these species need.
1: And finally, you know, an intergovernmental body of leading scientists has found, of course, it exactly echoes what you're saying, that changing or degrading animal habitats is the top reason for biodiversity loss around the world. Also earlier this year, the Trump administration voted to exempt oil and gas drilling in the Gulf of Mexico from measures to protect endangered whales and species at risk. So Ben, if you could just say, what are you hoping will come out of this case?
2: Yeah, absolutely. That's an important point. Habitat destruction is the biggest driver of extinction. So if you aren't protecting against habitat destruction, I mean, that's a loophole. It's not a big enough word to say what that does to the framework for conserving endangered species. That is just contrary to the entire project and commitment that we have. And so what we are hoping is that the Trump administration's latest action, where they have just deleted the definition of the word harm from their regulations for the Endangered Species Act, will be reversed. And what the statute requires, which is the conservation of species habitat, will be recognized by the Trump administration.
0: We want to thank you, Ben Levitin, for joining us, senior attorney at Earth Justice. The group has sued the Trump administration to preserve the Endangered Species Act. That does it for our show. I'll be in Kansas City this weekend, July 17th and 18th, in Overland Park at the Glenwood Arts Cinema. They'll be showing the film about Democracy Now! Called Steal the Story, Please. I'll be there doing the Q&A with the directors, Tia Lesson and Carl Diehl. Friday night at 7 p.m. and Saturday at the 4 o'clock matinee and the 7 p.m. Evening screening of Steal This Story, please. You can go to our website at democracynow.org. We'll be celebrating KKFI Community Radio and Kansas City PBS. We hope you can join us in Overland Park in Kansas City. That does it for our show. Welcome back to Mike Burke, the Angelique Comet, Messiah Rhodes. I'm Amy Goodman with Nermeen Sheikh.
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You can make a pledge or you can leave us a lump sum. Every little bit counts. And that is how we do our thing and how we've done our thing for the past decade. We can say decade. It's actually longer than a decade. It's like 11 years and counting. Thanks again. And we're going to get right back to it. Oh, but what was that? That was Red Room Dub from Kurt Vile's latest album, Philadelphia's Been Good to Me. And honestly, in the last few years, Philadelphia's been good to me too. I've enjoyed it. My wife and I have enjoyed taking trips there. I don't know if I appreciated it as much even when I was going to college near there. And yeah, we enjoyed the food and the museums and the whole shebang. Did I say what the name of the song was? Red Room Dub. It was, I guess, recorded, or there are aspects of it, by Rob Lasko. Yeah, Rob Lasko, who was a member of Kurt Vile and the Violators, and he passed away a few years ago, so I'm sure that was kind of bittersweet and heavy to include on the album, something that he had a contribution to. And okay, I've already rambled too much. I wanted to run a tight ship here. I'm trying to change things around, so we'll get back to it right now here on It Gets Weird, Radio Free Brooklyn. I'm Triple G. I think that covers it all. So now just sit back and relax.

That last song is called Time, and that is certainly what I lost track of. But sometimes you just gotta let the music take you. For whatever reason, that set launched itself into a kind of indie funky dance party. Yeah, that one was Time, parenthetically, You and I by Krungbin. Came out in 2020. It's not that long ago. No, wait. It's 6 years ago. Oof. Before that, great album title, great album cover. It's called I'm Cool, and he's just standing there. He's just there being cool. It's Francois Niombo with Jungle Vibrations. Before that, Medeski Martin Wood gave us Lifeblood. From an album that I can do the math on very easily, it was 30 years ago, Shackman. And we started with that long track opening the album Piccolo by the Ron Carter Quartet, Saguaro.

for another 15 minutes or so. The or so being like maybe a few seconds. And I think I got my next stuff queued up. Or do I? Okay, let's mellow. We'll mellow it out. We'll mellow it out. Sorry, Dr. Lonnie. We're gonna bring it down a notch. Ease our way into the weekend. Thanks for hanging out. Again, this is It Gets Weird on Radio Free Brooklyn. I'm your host, Triple G. Let's meet up at the end and see what we learned.

0: That's a modern classic in my book. I've loved that song for a while now. It's El Perro del Mar with A Change of Heart. And before that, what did we have? We had... Soren Skov Orbit with A Drift. Before that one, it was Illegible Yet, giving us Storm's Good Hope. Kind of that Western, desolate vibe. And we started that moody but mellow but expansive set, if I might say so myself. It's easy. The chef can always say the food's good. No, but that set started with the Royal Arctic Institute with Raymond Roussel. This is It Gets Weird on Radio Free Brooklyn. I'm Triple G, and I'll be back next week with another show. Catch you then.
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We are live here in Radio Free Brooklyn. We are listening on the back. Lo hice por el punk from Belafonte Sensacional, a band based in Mexico City. And today we're going to take the show very smooth and easy. But when I was thinking on the topic of today, I decided that I want to do something about or speak about saltar al vacío. This is an expression that is often used, at least in my culture, to speak about the things that you are doing or that somehow you know that you need to do, but somehow you might be afraid or you are not willing yet to take the leap and to jump to the abyss. And as this week I was walking on the street and I saw a guy, I think 2 days ago, I saw a guy with a shirt in the subway that said, "Jump to your abyss." I thought that it would be a good idea to speak about this topic today, but also some of the music that I'll be playing on the back. It's music that I've been listening for a while, some new discoveries and some old discoveries, maybe from 8 or 10 years ago. So today we're going to take the show very chill. Today is a sunny day in Brooklyn. We have some smoky skies. So yesterday it was crazy because I was walking on the street. And if you're based here in the New York City area or maybe in Boston, you saw the sun. That was crazy. And at the same time, I feel at home because this is something that often happens where I come from. The clouds, the sun could be very cloudy sometimes. And the sun is beautiful because of that. Because, I mean, also it's crazy that because of polluted skies, we have some beautiful sunset, at least in my city. So hope you're having a good week. The next song that I will start to play on the back, this is called La Piedad from Pic, Un Perro Andaluz, Mexico City, also bass band. This is a new discovery from my friend Santiago, who sent me this song a few months ago, and I've been hearing a lot. I hope you like it too.

We are listening to No Llores Cumbias from Belafonte Sensacional. Before that, we heard Degenerar from Ecuadorian band Alkaloides. This is music that I love and that I hear maybe last time, 8 or 10 years ago. If you just joining, this is El Duelo de la Lengua, The Grief of the Tongue, with a weekly show where we explore the intersection of music, language, and community. My name is Hector Ruiz Teochato, and you're listening to Radio Free Brooklyn. And the quote of today is, saltar al vacío, to jump to the hole, to the abyss. A few days ago, I was walking on the street and I saw a guy with a shirt that says, jump to your abyss. And personally, I'm trying to jump to the abyss. I'm just joking. But abyss is one of those words that it's been very interesting for me. Commonly used literally to describe a drop of a deepest part of the ocean, the vast unknown separation of the state of the profound deep vast ocean. When you're maybe in a boat or you're just in the water and you look down and you saw this black deep water, that's the abyss. And I was thinking that we can use that today to speak about, you know, some decisions in life. There is a quote in my culture that it's known as, I would say this just literally, cuando tienes que hacer algo o lo haces o te empujan, that literally can be translated, when you need to do something, you will do it or someone will push you to do it. And this implies jumping to something that maybe you're not comfortable doing. And today we're using some music, some cool music that I just discovered and some music that I hear from the last time a few years ago. And this is one of those songs that I hear several years ago. This is Canaco y el Tigre, a band from Peru that I think already put some music before. This is an album maybe also from 11 years ago when it came out. I was listening a lot when I was working at my studio back home.

0: está mal.
1: Such a great music. This is Lima from Pedro Piedra, a musician for Chile, that I really love. And before that, we hear Canaco y el Tigre, Donde las Almas Resucitan, also from Peru. This is El Duelo de la Lengua, The Grief on the Tongue. And the person that is speaking to you today is Hector Ruiz Chauchato. And you are listening to Radio Free Brooklyn, a community-based radio station that you can support if you can. But also you can just go to our website and check the other shows, amazing music from other DJs, but also other events that are there advertised in our website. Please go there if you can and check some cool stuff. Today is Friday and it's a beautiful day here in Bushwick, Brooklyn. Well, it's beautiful for me, but honestly, I'm looking to the sky. It's sunny, but also it's a little bit smoky. If you're aware of the news, there are some fires in Canada that are affecting right now New York City and also the New York Valley. Please take care of yourself if you are outdoors, especially during this weekend, because here in New York, we will have the finals of the World Cup. England, oh no, not England. It is Argentina against Spain. I'm planning to go to Central Park with a friend to see this match. Hopefully we will have some fun and also some good weather and some light of the sun. Today we're using the word or the quote, saltar al vacío, to jump to the abyss, to speak about those decisions in life that sometimes we are deleting, but somehow at one point we need to, or we take a decision. And I was doing some research here, and usually it's the nature of humans to fear of the unknown, but also the abyss represent everything that you cannot see or predict. For example, what happens when you quit the job when you move to another country, or when you start a new business. You cannot know the outcome until already you do it. I'm sure if you've been in that threshold or in that situation when you need to make a decision, you're not quite sure that everything will go all right, but anyways, you do it. That happened several times in my life. And as I was walking the other day, I've been trying to move from the to a new apartment. It's something that I've been trying to do for a while, and I've been checking some apartments around the neighborhood, but also in other neighborhoods. I would say that it was a tough decision because I really like my roommates and I like the place, but I think it's time for me to move to another place. And it was a hard decision, but one of those days that I went to see an apartment, after I saw the apartment, I was just walking on the street. I got to the subway and I saw this guy with this shirt that says, jump to your abyss. And I'm so reflective person, I guess I just started to think about this decision, but also about other decisions. Usually because staying in the uncertain or staying in the current mood feels worse than jump to the abyss. So that's why people usually take those decisions. In my case, just moving to another apartment. But also, I'm sure if you're listening this outside, you may be considering take some decisions in your life. And I'll say that you should do it. Everything is gonna be just fine. Of course, if you have someone around you, ask for support and also reach out to some friends. And if not, reach out to me. I can give you some support, but also just through music, because you know what? This show is that about, just to share some music and to create community as we are reflecting to our experiences and our languages. And we'll jump from Lima, Peru to Brazil. This is also a musician that I just discovered that I'm playing on the back. This is called Cessa. And it was one of those discoveries that my algorithm sent me a few months ago. And I've been listening to this record. I hope you like it. The song is called Gostar do Mundo. Gostar el Mundo. When you like the world. So this is very positive for today. I hope you're doing right.

0: I just love this song. This is Chavaca and Lilian Lajavas. I remember maybe 2 years ago going back from school, from grad school to my home really late at night and hearing this song on the subway, just like, you know, like a very cinematic moment when you have the perfect song, but also you are seeing everything that is around. And back then, I mean, still today, but in my situation back then, I used to take some tough decisions. One of those was to move here to New York City. As I was going back home, I often used to reflect when I was listening this kind of music, if I took the right decision. Today we're using the word saltar al vacío, to jump to the abyss, to speak about the things that sometimes we need to take some decisions, but somehow we are not quite sure. But anyways, we make that jump of faith. And this month I saw Chavaca live at Summer Stage in Central Park, an amazing musician from the UK, a lead figure in the London jazz scene there. I just love this song, and I love the voice of Lilian Lajavas, also a great artist. And I want to speak a little bit about the creative jump of faith, speaking about how this kind of jump of faith to jump to the abyss intersects with the experiences of the creative minds, especially artists, musicians, actors, and everything in between. For example, starting a new work means stepping into a blank canvas or a page with no guarantee of that we will have something successful. When I was at school studying design, one of my biggest anxieties was to face the blank page. And at the same time, I remember that that it was like a great opportunity to see possibilities, but at the same time, I was so afraid to mess something. And I think that's something that always happens to me, even today when I'm creating a new thing, a new design, or I'm approaching to any project. I tend to imagine the blank page and I'm a little bit scared, but at the same time, I'm excited. And I think that, at least in my case, I always jump into the abyss or into the blankness of the page. And somehow, I guess it's been working. And also, I mean, there's a risk on the career. Choosing an art or design career often means leaping away from stability towards an uncertain outcome. Also, you know, like, it's well known that something creative lives won't necessarily have like the best income. And I think that just being willing to embrace that, it's just like a way to jump to the abyss, to jump to the uncertainty. And also, speaking, for example, about performance, actors, musicians face a real-time leap each time they step into a stage without a way to step back. I mean, I'm always impressed about musicians and actors that can stay in front of a lot of people and just do their art. I guess for them it's a very special moment. So those are some of the things that I want to share today, but also I want to share the cell phone or the phone of the radio station. You can call me to the 718-673-8201. Okay, someone just hide the phone. Okay, thank you to the previous DA who hide the phone, and I'm struggling to see the phone number. But please call me if you want. We can speak. We're having a chill morning today. We are right at the middle of the show, and I want to boost a little bit the mood of the songs. This is a band from Canada, speaking about Canada, that I really love. It's called Destroyer, and this is a cover from a Spanish song. I hope you like it.
1: La noche pasada soñé que Murcia iba de

What a sexy song we're listening to, Destroyer. Kaput, this is also an album from, I think, 2009, 2010, I think. I discovered this music because I was working in, when I was in college, I was working in a design studio, and there was a guy who has an exquisite taste for music, and every week he will send me some good music, and Destroyer was one of those bands that I remember. He arrived with this song and he told me, you need to listen to this, this is new. And I was like, what the fuck, what is this? But I enjoy it and I've been listening a lot. Since then, I saw Destroyer here in Brooklyn, I think 2 years ago. It was an acoustic set and it was amazing. He's a really good musician and also lyricist. This is a band, a project from Canada, who it's been around for a while. And just this song is just boost my energy and my mood. If you just join in, this is the El Duelo de la Lengua, the Grief of the Tongue, a show every Friday where we explore the intersection of language, music, and community, often related to the immigration or the immigrant story. My name is Hector Ruiz Chauchato, and you're listening to Radio Free Brooklyn. Today, we're using the quote, saltar al vacío, to jump to the abyss, to speak about some decisions that sometimes we struggle to take, but anyways, at the end, we take them because we don't have like any other choices, or it's the time to do it. I was sharing that I've been wanting to move from apartment for a while, and I finally took the decision, and I've been looking for some apartments. And that's the abyss for me. Of course, there's a lot of uncertainty there. I'm not sure what will happen, but you know what? I decided to take the decision. On the previous blog, I was speaking how this intersects with artists and creators. Sometimes language plays a role there. Also, language is shaped through collective experiences, of course, since art is something that can be sometimes very abstract, and also there are not a lot of artists out there, or at least there's not a lot of common language for artists to speak about their experiences, their struggles, or the things that that they want to do. Language plays often an interesting role there. There was an app playing on the back. Sometimes it's better for artists, or it's easier for us to just showing over telling. There is also famous quote from José Martí that states, la mejor forma de decir es hacer. The best way to do or to say is to make or to do. That's a quote that I've been using for a long time. And yeah, speaking about language, sometimes there is no like common language. So I think that's why it's important to gather in community to reflect on shared stories. For example, if a group of artists is looking for some language to speak about their experiences or their struggles at any of their lives or their art, it's interesting when someone or when a group of musician artists or wherever designers gather and try to find language or share language to their experiences. So for one side, it's to kind of see reflected your experience in others, but also kind of bonding and why not planning or acting in something to communicate or to find the language or define the language to speak about your experiences with other groups who might not be familiar with that. Because of course, lived experience is diverse, is deep, and it's unknown. So I think that's why important. And I want to jump to Mexico City. This is a band that also I've been following for a while. It's called Diles Que No Me Maten. And this song is called Outro. I hope you like it as much as I do. It's really nice, actually.

Como lo divino puede que sea duro y duela, pero para mí cura todas mis penas, es Juana Aguirre, the song that is called Lo Divino from the album Animo, and this is also some of my newest discoveries. And also, if you are checking the Radio Free Brooklyn app that you can download as well from your application store, you can see the album cover, which is a graphic piece, really beautiful. So my time is almost up. I just want to close the show with some recap of the things that we were speaking today. Using the word or the quote, saltar al vacío, to jump to the abyss, to speak about those decisions that sometimes we struggle to take. But anyways, we make the decision. And I was reflecting, doing some research, and what happens when we finally cross the threshold, when we jump to the abyss, when we take the decision, the weight lifts even before the outcome is known. And reality replaced the imagination, something that we were wondering, what happened if I do this, what will happen if I do that, transforms into now that I took the decision, what's next. And there's also somehow a way to thinking that when a door is closed, some other doors will be open. Also, our identity shifts and new questions are replaced. As I mentioned, if we are asking ourselves, should I jump? Once we jump, we think, know what? What is right? What should I do? What's next? Amazing. I love this. So I hope you liked the show and you reflected with me. If you're new to the show, we often use some language, some quotes to speak about or to reflect about the intersection of language, music, and the immigrant experience here in New York, but also abroad. So my time is up. It's everything to me. Right now, I'm going to play just a song on the back. This is also Diles Que No Me Maten, a song that is called La Forma Del Esqueleto, The Shape of the Bones. Beautiful, beautiful name of beautiful song from the album Obrigaji. Thank you so much for being here. This is El Duelo de la Lengua, The Grief of the Tongue. My name is Hector Ruiz Chauchato, and thank you for joining me as we claim pride, building new languages through the lens of music. Until next time.

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6: Mr. Chairman, I request unanimous consent to enter into the record this amazing new technology that apparently the secretary is unaware of. 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

0: From Pacifica Radio in Los Angeles, this is the Bradcast, as heard on KPFK 90.7 FM in LA and on dozens of other fine affiliate stations over both the public airwaves and the internet around the country and the world, blanketing planet Earth. I'm Brad Friedman, your friendly investigative blogger, journalist, troublemaker, muckraker, an all-around swell fellow, says me from bradblog.com. Thank you very much for joining us for another thrilling edition of the Bradcast, wherein we will be featuring Desi Doyen and her Green News Report a little bit later.
1: Yes.
0: We have been bringing the Green News Report to you on this program for well over 18 years now, if my math is correct. Desi Doyen, is that right? 18?
1: Sounds about right.
0: Something like that. I think coming up on our 1600th episode in the next week. Each episode in and of itself, a warning, often more than one, about what was to come if we did not heed the mountain of science warning about what was to come. In the early days of the GNR, there were even a lot of people who identified as Democrats back then who were duped enough to believe that climate change or global warming or whatever you want to call it, it has been called both for decades. No, Democrats did not stop calling it climate change when, or stop calling it global warming when, predictions of warming somehow failed to materialize. The predictions did materialize. They are materializing just as the scientists warned us that it would. The two phrases, climate change, global warming, have been commingled for decades. Is that fair to say?
1: Oh, definitely.
0: In any event, yes. When we started the GNR way back when, about circa 2008, I think, there were many on the left. Let's call them the far left at the time. Such that we have a far left in this country who fell for the fossil fuel funded rights claim that all of this was just a scam to make Al Gore rich. Remember that? Or something like that. In fact, it was Democrats, if I remember correctly, in the Senate at the time when we started the Green News Report, who were actually blocking climate change legislation, a carbon tax, from being adopted back when they had the votes to adopt it. But yes, even Democrats were duped and or paid off by the fossil fuel industry and succeeded in blocking what might have prevented so much of what we are now seeing today with our very own eyes, as warned about repeatedly so many years ago. The warnings will continue on today's Green News Report coming up later this hour, but with so many related disasters going on all at once, some of which have broken since we recorded today's Green News Report, that I want to dig a bit more into a few of them, since clearly 6 minutes a day, twice a week for 18 plus years has not done the job, at least not yet, to light the proverbial fire under all of us to truly appreciate what is happening and what will continue to happen and to worsen until we begin to take this issue with the serious as a heart attack attention that it warrants. Because guess what? Well, today, given the conditions outside, it could be causing a lot of heart attacks. If you live in most of this country or in Europe over the last week or three, you probably don't need me to tell you about the heat. If you live in the Midwest or the Northeast or the Mid-Atlantic, you probably don't need me to tell you about the air, though some might, because it's about to get much worse for many over the next day or so. As Washington Post, which has been very good on climate over the years and still is, I think, as they warned on Thursday, dangerous wildfire smoke is filling the skies from the Midwest to the Mid-Atlantic. And in some areas, conditions are expected to worsen. Through Friday, more than 115 million people are forecast to be exposed to air quality levels that are unhealthy or worse, as winds funnel smoke south from out-of-control fires in Canada and Minnesota, and a heat dome traps that smoke near the ground. You know, where the people are. Over the course of 18 years on GNR, let me know if this is just me or not, Desi, but it seems to me like each successive summer has become worse and worse with those wildfires up in Canada.
1: Yes. Basically, they are. Naturally, there is a bit of variability between years from one year to the next. But overall, yeah.
0: It's just worse. Definitely more overall, and more. Yeah.
1: It is getting worse.
0: At least in parts of Canada. And it continues to make those fires worse with their drilling of tar sands oil, which helps lead to these ever worsening fires, at least in my layman's observations of what we cover year after year in our coverage on GNR. Well, from late Wednesday into early Thursday, Chicago, Detroit, Minneapolis, and New York had some of the worst air quality of the world's major cities, according to data from IQ Air. In Detroit, the air quality index reached a value of 728 late on Wednesday, far worse than the peak of 465 in New York during the apocalyptic June 2023 fires, when the whole place, you might recall, turned orange. Yeah, we covered it back then. We warned about it back then, and we are still warning, even as it gets worse, as we had warned that it would. On Thursday morning this week, the smoke drifted into Philadelphia and Wilmington, Delaware during the early hours of the morning and was tracking southward along a path that roughly followed Interstate 95. However, shifting winds closer to Baltimore and D.C. may keep the worst of the smoke out for most of the day on Thursday, which is a shame that the lawmakers in D.C. won't get to see the worst of it. But by Thursday night, it may come into D.C. as well. We'll see how many lawmakers are still in town by then. That's when unhealthy air quality levels are forecast to abruptly develop as the smoke plume accelerates south, engulfing much of Virginia, parts of North Carolina, conditions that are forecast to last through Friday night. Meanwhile, a second strong smoke plume is also forecast to waft toward New York and Boston on Thursday afternoon and evening, with the New York City Emergency Management Office warning that, quote, this could become the most significant smoke event in New York City since 2023.
1: And remember, wildfire pollution is more toxic than fossil fuel pollution because wildfire smoke includes all the other stuff that got burned up with it, parts of homes, right? Plastic, chemicals, all kinds of stuff.
0: New York is making free KN95 masks available at all police precincts and public library branches across the five boroughs if you live out there. But by all means, those of you who thought that wearing one of those during COVID was a scam, did that make Al Gore rich too? Please feel free not to wear one if you like. And then go jogging and do a lot of outside yard work. Too mean? Farther north and west, air quality reached hazardous levels, the worst on the scale. In parts of northern Minnesota, we heard from friends up there saying it was terrible. Michigan and northern Wisconsin saw similarly hazardous levels on Wednesday. These dangerous conditions now show no signs of abating, at least as of Thursday, although a wind shift on Friday could cause what the Post describes as brief improvements before more smoke may pour south from Canada over the weekend. Enjoy it. It's all going very well. Quote, it is recommended that when possible, you avoid strenuous outdoor activities, especially those with heart disease and respiratory conditions like asthma, the Michigan Department of Environment, Lakes, Great Lakes, and Energy wrote in their statement on Wednesday. Keep windows closed overnight to prevent smoke from getting indoors, and if possible, run central air condition with MERV 13 or higher rated filters, the department says. I don't know what MERV 13 means. We don't have air conditioning out here. The largest fire among hundreds now burning, 20 are large and out of control. The largest is about 150 miles north of Lake Superior in the remote Wabakimi Provincial Park. It has exploded in size to more than 867,000 acres. But yes, by all means, let's keep drilling the tar sands up there, shall we? But just to make sure that some of you folks who enjoy the conspiracy theories, that you still have something to conspiracize about, given that the whole Al Gore is making up climate change to become rich thing is kind of falling apart by now. Well, here's something you can cogitate on in today's report that's kind of fun. I don't know if you saw this, Desi. And given the guy in the White House, frankly, this theory, this conspiracy theory, is not particularly far-fetched. On Wednesday afternoon, a National Oceanic and Atmospheric Administration NOAA satellite named GOES-19, which provides real-time imagery of conditions across North and South America and the Atlantic Ocean, on Wednesday afternoon, it experienced a, quote, anomaly, and it suddenly stopped transmitting data.
1: Oh, dear.
0: Yeah. Just when we need that data the most. Isn't that crazy?
1: Right when we need eyes in the sky.
0: Yep. NOAA wrote that engineers were working to recover the satellite and that a timeline would be provided when available, which apparently not by Thursday afternoon. At the time that it went down, the satellite was providing imagery that helped with the tracking of this wildfire smoke. Another NOAA satellite called GOES-18 is still capturing wildfire activity, but its view is not as central to the fires as that of the GOES-19 satellite. So, see, you can still conspiracize without cutting off your nose to spite your mask-covered face. Unfortunately, that is not the only climate change-driven disaster that we need to cover in the U.S. today alone. Rescuers saved dozens of stranded drivers and people trapped in homes from absolutely catastrophic flooding down in Texas, while many more fled to higher ground on Thursday across a region still recovering from devastating floods just 1 year ago. Texas, where Republicans have been allowed to take over the state to funnel money to the fossil fuel industry and have seen their residents battered by one climate catastrophe after another in the bargain, all, by the way, while making it harder and harder for those residents to afford the health care that they need in the wake of these seemingly unstoppable disasters, from deadly floods to hurricanes to tornadoes to freezing cold to unbreathable heat. At an ever-quickening pace, year after year after year. While the Republican Party pretends there's nothing to worry about here, there's nothing to see at all. What global warming are you talking about? Everything's fine. Keep burning that oil and that coal and that gas, okay? So far, in this latest disaster down in Texas as we go to air, at least one person has died, according to Governor Greg Abbott. After days of pounding rain, the National Weather Service said a, quote, large and deadly flood wave was barreling down the very same river that was wrecked by flash floods last summer, almost exactly a year ago, when two dozen children and counselors were killed at Camp Mystic on July 4th last year. Forecasters over the past several hours issued urgent warnings, quote, move to higher ground now, they said, as rivers rose by the hour, turning them into fast-moving seas of white water. Several tornado warnings were also issued, just for good measure. The Texas Hill Country floods over the July 4th holiday last year killed in total more than 100 people. More than 1,300 personnel were responding and have rescued well over 70 people, the governor said on Thursday this week. For many, reports AP, the unfolding crisis brought back haunting memories of last summer's unimaginable floods. Quote, it's crazy, happening two times in 1 year, said Josiah Rodriguez, who woke to the sound of heavy rain around 2 a.m. on Thursday in Kerrville. He navigated flooded roads to try to evacuate relatives. It's not crazy, Josiah. It's climate change. We tried to warn you. Your political leaders tried to lie to you. Residents said they were caught off guard a year ago. They didn't receive any warning at the time when floods overtopped the Guadalupe River. Local leaders were criticized for not acting quickly. The storms and the flooding this time threatened multiple counties close to the border with Mexico and in the Texas Hill Country near San Antonio. City officials in Kerrville urged people to shelter at the highest levels of their homes. Floodwaters overran the city of Uvalde overnight, cutting off outside access. That's right, the town is now completely cut off from the rest of the world as we go to air. The Leona River, normally dry most of the year, has filled the streets with water. Quote, people really can't get anywhere, said Carmen Rodriguez, who was nervously watching water engulf her neighborhood on Thursday morning as a helicopter roared overhead, adding, quote, we have a place to go, but all the streets are closed. Phones buzzed with warnings throughout the night, warning of flash floods in the morning. Uvalde police had ordered some mandatory evacuations with first responders notifying people directly. Cool, evacuate. But to where? If the roads are cut off? Uvalde officials sent out rescue boats and found multiple people trapped in their vehicles overnight. Quote, there's no way into the city at this point, said Julia Alvarado, a spokesman for the Uvalde police. And of course, no way out of the city either. Texas game wardens rescued more than 40 people, mostly in the Uvalde County area. Gauges in some spots along the Guadalupe River showed that it rose more than 30 feet in hours overnight. One gauge outside Kerrville showed the river had risen 32 feet in 4 hours. Close to Camp Mystic, which remains shut after its owners had tried to reopen it this year, but were prevented due to local outrage. Thank you, locals. The Guadalupe River near Hunt reached about 20 and a half feet, according to a U.S. Geological Survey gauge, which is just under the level expected to inundate structures and roads. Volunteer firefighters spent the night helping people evacuate their homes, answering calls about rising water in Ingram, just up from Hunt, where summer camps still dot the shores of the Guadalupe, according to Ingram Mayor Claude Jordan on Thursday morning. While the water didn't rise as high as a year ago, not yet, he believes this round of flooding was more widespread and, quote, worse in his city. The rural part of Ingram, all the roads are just trashed, he said. There are a bunch of businesses that haven't reopened from last year. They're still trying to rebuild from the July 4 floods. The July 4 floods last year. This doesn't help, he added. Residents at an RV park in the ironically named Comfort, Texas, near the Guadalupe River, moved their trailers as local fire department sirens sounded. Water rose over the hoods of vehicles that were parked closest to the river. While the water started to recede, another surge is expected, said Duke Irwood, the manager of the Comfort RV Resort, which has about 200 residents. Markers showed the flooding already matched the level from the big flood last July. Quote, too familiar for sure and too soon, he said. If you're just tuning in, this is not something that has already happened. This is not an historic story. This is going on right now as we go to air. The flooding in Texas, the smoke choking millions across at least a dozen states. The heat broiling much of the country. And if you listen to the scientists, which so many spent years not doing, they will tell you that this summer, the summer of 2026, might be the coolest summer many of us will ever experience again from here on out. The Weather Service said that 10 to 20 inches of rain had fallen in the past 2 days down in Texas, with 8 inches in just 2 hours earlier on Thursday.
1: There's a way to visualize that.
0: Yeah.
1: Roughly, very roughly.
0: Yeah.
1: 1 inch of rain equals 1 foot of snow.
0: Mm-hmm.
1: So in one part of Kerrville, yeah, they recorded 2 inches of rain in 1 hour.
0: 2 inches of rain in one hour.
1: So that's like 2 feet of snow in
0: yeah,
1: 1 hour.
0: Yeah.
1: But in one part of the city, they got half an inch of rain in 5 minutes.
0: Half an inch of rain.
1: So that would be the equivalent.
0: In 5 minutes.
1: So that's 6 inches of snow in 5 minutes. That's a dump. That's a bomb.
0: A thunk. Exactly.
1: Right.
0: In fact, the deluge dumped nearly a foot of rain in some counties and put people in multiple counties under flood watches, with some expected to remain in effect through Friday evening. So it is not over yet. The governor issued disaster declarations for dozens of counties across the state. As of late Wednesday, 6 million residents in 57 counties were under a National Weather Service flood watch. So we all know why this is happening, right? We all know that the man-made burning of fossil fuels is hastening all of this, making it worse. Many nations that are not the USA have both figured that out, and with the fuel crisis caused in the wake of Putin's war on Ukraine and Trump's war on Iran, many of them have realized they need to accelerate their moves away from fossil fuels and their moves to clean, cheap, renewable energy like wind and solar, and they are doing so now, happily so, faster than ever right now. Here in the U.S., on the other hand, because we have a corrupt imbecile as our president, we have cut incentives for people to buy electric vehicles, and Detroit has been dumb enough to go along with Trump's demands that they essentially stop making them. Making it all worse, of course, Trump and his Republicans have gutted funding for new, clean, cheap, renewable energy, at least at the federal level, with the Trump administration now using your tax dollars instead to pay scores of companies to not build clean, cheap, renewable energy. Pay them money to do nothing. Pay them money to go away and not create this much-needed, clean, renewable, cheap energy like solar and wind. Despite the rapidly growing need for energy, thanks to both climate change. Yes, air conditioning needs a lot of electricity. And, of course, AI data centers that absolutely nobody asked for, but that Trump supports and which use ungodly amounts of energy and water to stay up and running. Trump, of course, sees all of that as a fantastic thing. Why? Well, because he invested in AI and data centers personally. So the more that, you know, that go up, more those centers go up, the better for him. And the more fossil fuels that they require to run, well, double bonus. Also better for him and all of the fossil fuel investments that he and his billionaire friends have made. That, despite the fact that those data centers are wildly unpopular across the board, across the partisan divide in this country, at least for now, like few other topics. America agrees, for now, data centers suck. Nobody wants them in their communities. Not that that has stopped the nerd Reich AI boys from muscling them into communities across dozens of states anyway. This week from New York Times, PGM, the nation's largest electrical grid operator, released results of an electricity auction that would add $6.3 billion in costs to the bills of millions of households and businesses within the next 3 years, an increase driven by the power demands of data centers. During the annual auction, power companies supplied prices that they were willing to accept to supply electricity to PJM at times of peak demand. Those prices are then factored into the electricity rates that are eventually charged to the grid's customers in 13 eastern states and the District of Columbia. In a statement, PJM said data centers were increasing electricity demands throughout the region. Quote, these auction results show that demand for electricity continues to grow faster than electricity supply, said the president and chief executive at PJM in an announcement of the auction results. Quote, we are working with government and industry leaders on multiple fronts to restore that balance by bringing on new generation as fast as possible and managing the growth of new load on the grid. Over the last few years, individuals and politicians have grown frustrated with PJM's operations as electricity prices have steadily increased. PJM's grid serves all or part of New Jersey, Pennsylvania, Delaware, Maryland, Virginia, West Virginia, North Carolina, Tennessee, Kentucky, Ohio, Indiana, Illinois, and Michigan, as well as the District of Columbia. If you live in one of those states, you may have already noticed how your costs are going up. In the bargain, anger over data centers is also going up and has spread nationwide. So stick a pin in that for a moment, because this week, the great state of New York is finally doing, well, at least something about it. Even as the Trump administration and its idiot leadership, like Energy Secretary Chris Wright, former fracking executive, are actually out there trying to gaslight people, which is the perfect phrase, both literally and figuratively here, on several levels, trying to gaslight people that, you know, American consumers should not believe their eyes or their energy bills. That, in fact, data centers, you'll be delighted to hear, are driving electricity costs down, not up. Seriously. That's what he's trying to tell you?
1: That's the lie he's trying to tell you.
0: And I will explain that lie and why it's a lie, and along with much more proof on all of this. Next on the Bradcast, I'm Brad Friedman.
1: What the public hears on the public airwaves matters. 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

0: Welcome back. It's the Bradcast. Brad Friedman from bradblog.com. New York State Governor Kathy Hochul this week signed an executive order barring the construction of new large-scale data centers using 50 megawatts or more of power for up to 1 year, making the Empire State the first state in the nation to impose such a ban, as the Democrat announced earlier this week.
1: We're in the midst of one of the most significant economic upheavals in generations, perhaps ever. These hyperscale AI data centers consume enormous amounts of power, truly threatening to outpace our grid's capacity, and they drive up costs for local ratepayers. And I refuse to let those costs be passed on to New Yorkers.
0: Okay, good. According to CNBC, Hochul's sentiment echoes that of many state residents and environmental leaders who have heavily scrutinize these hyperscale data centers on the basis of their excessive consumption of power and natural resources, particularly fresh water. The announcement noted that New Yorkers have seen their electric bills surge, with the state's average residential electricity price climbing nearly 68%, 68% since 2019. This fact has skewed public opinion starkly against new data center construction across the political spectrum, one of the few issues these days that actually still does so, with major public backlash now against proposed facilities elsewhere in New York, in townships like Lansing and East Fishkill, and of course, right now, in many other states where these data centers are coming in. Leaders of the data center opposition movement celebrated the New York governor's decision. Quote, this 1 year moratorium is a huge step forward for New York communities fighting against an onslaught of massive data center proposals, stated Laura Schindel, director of New York State's Food and Water Watch. It comes as the direct result of immense public pressure from people across the state demanding their elected leaders protect them from big tech's assault, which threatens the state's clean air and water and New Yorkers' financial security. Quote, technology should make our lives better, not pollute our water, strain our energy grid, or drive up our utility bills, said State Senator Kristen Gonzalez, a Democrat. In the New York State announcement, she said, quote, by giving our state time to plan, we can ensure that development and innovation do not come at the expense of all of us. Speaking about the 1 year for now moratorium. But it's not just Democrats. A Siena Research Institute poll conducted last month in June revealed that 46% of respondents believe that a 1 year moratorium on new permits for large data centers in New York would be good for the state. 46%, whereas only 21% said that it would be a bad thing. So by more than 2-1, they're against these things. The issue appeared to be fairly bipartisan, with Democrats backing the idea of the 1 year moratorium by a margin of 37 points, and Republicans also supporting it by a slightly smaller margin of 13 points, but they support it. The same poll showed Hochul, a Democrat, leading her Republican challenger, Nassau County Executive Bruce Blakeman, this November by a margin of 20 points, a promising sign for her reelection campaign. Tuesday's moratorium might not be the last action taken by the governor's office either, according to CNBC. The Responsible Data Center Development Act, passed by the state legislature earlier this year, contains a 1 year moratorium on the construction of new data centers with a peak energy demand of 20 megawatts. So Hochul's moratorium blocks these data centers that would use 50 megawatts or more of power. The one that has passed the state legislature would block those that seek to use 20 megawatts or more. In fact, I've seen some critical of Hochul of her action here in enacting her moratorium because it sort of Bigfoots You know, it only blocks new construction of data centers demanding 50 megawatts or more. And so her moratorium kind of bigfoots what the state legislature passed when they put the limit at 20 megawatts.
2: Yeah, so she's only going for the so-called hyperscalers, the ones that are truly, truly massive data centers, and that, in a way, will preempt the state legislatures.
0: Right, for now. And some are claiming that she's doing that exactly for that reason, to preempt that other legislation. Hochul has yet to take action on that legislation. She has indicated, however, she will work with the legislature to, quote, further review its nature, whatever that means. A statement released by her office stated that the governor is actively, quote, pursuing legislation to repeal sales tax exemptions for massive data centers across the state. That's good news. In addition to the pause on new data center construction, Hochul directed the New York State Department of Public Service to, quote, consider approaches to require data centers to fund new clean electric generation dedicated to their operations, including but not limited to customer-sited distributed energy resources and battery storage. Good. Don't just consider it. Do it. Many, however, according to CNBC, largely Republicans, voiced their dissatisfaction over Hochul's moratorium, claiming that it would hinder New York's and the United States' ability to compete in a rapidly expanding technological field. Quote, a statewide moratorium is the wrong answer, New York State Assemblyman Scott Gray, a Republican, and said, along with three of his colleagues, in a letter to the governor in June opposing the moratoriums, quote, it freezes investment and takes decisions away from the communities that should be making them. These, of course, we laugh because these, of course, are the same Republicans that have been passing bills across the country in state legislatures that they control to ban local communities from things like banning fracking in their own communities.
2: And banning data centers in their own communities.
0: And banning, you know, plastic bags in their own community. When they do that, no, that's right out. The state just bigfoots them. You can't do that. Here, they're like, let the folks in the communities decide. Yes, taking decisions away from the communities that should be making them. So feel free to ignore those opportunistic crackpots if you like. Speaking of opportunistic Republican crackpots, here's how Donald Trump's energy secretary crackpot Chris Wright, a fracking executive, responded to Hochul's moratorium this week on Fox News.
3: And of course, unfortunately, Governor Hochul has it exactly backwards. Data centers are the greatest tool we have right now to stop the rise of electricity prices and ultimately to bring them back down. It's the Democrat green energy policies that have driven energy prices up in New York State. They passed these crazy green energy mandates and an insane climate law. So the energy is expensive in New York and now sparse because of bad Democrat policies, nothing to do with data centers. In fact, that's the solution, not the problem.
0: Right. So, yes.
2: Lies like he breathes.
0: Don't
2: man.
0: He, though? Never mind his crazy green energy mandates nonsense, Democrat policies. What the hell is he talking about when he argues that you know, the truth is the opposite of what Hochul is saying about lowering costs? Quote, data centers are the greatest tool we have right now to stop the rise of electricity prices and ultimately bring them back down.
2: That's
0: also,
2: a lie.
0: The sky is green and up is down and everything else. Obviously, he's hoping, probably correctly, that the dopes who watch Fox News are not going to look into what he's saying and sort of accept it at face value. But as I had not heard that argument before, so I kind of looked into what the hell he thinks he was saying, what he wants you to believe that he is talking about. His argument is apparently based on a single crackpot economic theory that's popular with the tech bros, used to justify their insatiable need to build these dumb data center monstrosities. The idea is that large, steady industrial loads, large demand, can improve grid utilization because it will spread fixed costs across more kilowatt hours, eventually lowering average rates. If you understand that, good luck. He's implying the data centers are actually beneficial because they buy huge amounts of electricity. Therefore, their constant demand supposedly makes the grid run more efficiently because we'll have to invest more in it to allow them to do so. And then utilities can spread that infrastructure cost over more and more customers. Mm-hmm. Therefore, retail rates should eventually fall.
2: Eventually. But remember,
0: yeah,
2: ratepayers, households, also pay for the build out that goes to benefit data centers.
0: Of course. And of course, you know, if it keeps on going, basically it's a whole lot of speculation with little of any, you know, real world support to back it up. But it seems like that's all they got. And you really don't need a degree in economics to see the flaws pretty quickly here, especially as electricity rates across the country keep rising, but particularly in states where data centers are being built at an alarming rate. Apparently, it's the same argument that is used, I've come to learn, by the AI bros, the crypto mining bros, the petrochemical plants, and these other high-load industrial users, that the more you let us raise the demand, somehow the cheaper it will get. If you let us use more, it's going to be cheaper. Good luck with that. In the real world, however, data centers increase peak demand, forcing utilities to build new generation and transmission. And those capital costs are passed on to ratepayers. They consume enormous amounts of electricity, requiring new gas plants and new transmission lines. And they raise congestion costs and capacity market prices for everyone when demand is peaking. They increase local distribution upgrades. And yes, as Desi said, that is paid for by everyone, which is why Virginia's rates rose due to data center expansion. Georgia Power is raising rates because of data center load. Minnesota regulators are warning that data center growth will raise bills. New York

0: are wearing KN95 masks to keep from choking to death in much of the nation today. But of course, in the end, it's just gaslighting. And while this administration is very good at literally nothing else, they are very good at gaslighting the public. One of their favorites that has been driving me crazy for the past year or more is the one that knucklehead gaslighter Chris Wright included in his announcement on July 4 that the administration had now ended all federal subsidies for clean, cheap, renewable energy, even while continuing to spend $35 billion a year in subsidies for the deadly, dirty fossil fuel industry, much as they have for the past more than a century. In his announcement, Chris Wright used a favorite phrase of this administration when he explained why he believes that solar and wind power is, quote, low-value energy.
1: It's low value because the wind doesn't always blow and the sun doesn't always shine.
0: That's why it's low value. It just doesn't produce energy when we need it because the wind doesn't always blow and the sun doesn't always shine. Well, that makes sense. These guys say this all the time. Chris Wright, Donald Trump, his equally buffoonish Interior Department Secretary, Doug Burgum, which would have made a great argument against wind and solar, I guess, about 20 years ago, maybe. But now that we have mass battery storage, I guess, you know, nobody told Trump about that or his energy and interior secretaries about it. I know they haven't told the Fox News dupes about it. That's for sure. In a recent hearing at the House Natural Resources Committee, Burgum tried to defend the administration's push to kill solar and wind, even as House Democrats repeatedly hammered him about the fact that while American families are trying to pay for rising electricity bills, the administration is halting permitting for new wind and solar projects and has tried to outright cancel projects that are already under construction. Burgum lied and obfuscated about verifiable facts that renewable energy is both reliable and cheaper to build and operate than natural gas or coal-fired power plants, when he definitely knows better. He also tried repeatedly to pretend that, yes, batteries don't exist. Batteries? Never heard of them. Democratic Congressman Jared Huffman from California was ready for it at the time.
2: All of these projects you're describing in Nevada have one thing in common. When the sun goes down, they produce zero electricity.
3: Mr. Chairman, I request unanimous consent to enter into the record this amazing new technology that apparently the secretary is unaware of. It's a battery.
4: Without objection. So ordered.
0: So, Desi, I'm exhausted. Can you unpack that nonsense and disinformation while I get a glass of water?
5: Well, sure. So let's just set aside for a moment the pollution and climate case for renewable energy. Climate impacts obviously cost us a lot of money, and pollution also costs us a lot of money in public health. We're going to focus right now just about cost and delivery of electricity. Mm-hmm. So first, remember that natural gas is a physical, finite commodity. That price of natural gas is set on the global market, and it is volatile. It is subject to supply and demand and geopolitics, which is what we see from the Iran war. But the sun and wind are free, and once you've installed renewable energy, you no longer have to pay for fuel.
0: Oh.
5: The sun and wind can't be embargoed or locked up in the Strait of Hormuz.
0: Nice.
5: So up until now, utility companies have used natural gas peaker plants. Those can be ramped up quickly to meet peak demand, like during a heat wave in the summer afternoons. That can be dispatched quickly, and that's why it is called dispatchable power.
0: Uh-huh.
5: Gas peaker plants get fired up only when prices are really, really high, and peaker gas plants literally sit idle for most of the year, but you pay for that as a ratepayer. They sit there unused until they're needed at the very last minute.
0: In the hearing, Democratic Representative Susie Lee of Nevada criticized Burgum for stalling proposed solar projects in the Nevada desert. Solar projects in the Nevada desert, yeah, of all places. And she included facts on cost.
6: I want to get back to your assertion that you're looking at all affordable types of energy. According to Lazard, the world's largest

0: largest independent investment bank. When faced with a choice of what kind of new power sources to build, wind and solar are the clear cheapest choice when accounting for capital, fuel, operations, and maintenance costs. That's true even without the federal wind and solar subsidies that Republicans and the president have unwound.
1: So Democratic Congressman Seth Magaziner of Rhode Island, he started his question time with Burgum with a video of Burgum back when he was the governor of North Dakota. Remember that? He touted, yes, wind energy at the time. And today it provides more than 40% of North Dakota's electricity.
2: And they have the cheapest rates in the nation.
1: Yes, they do. Keep that in mind when you see Burgum talking about how wind just doesn't work. Magaziner even held up signs with the word true and false to debunk Burgum in real time as he asked him basic questions about renewable energy.
3: Because you know better,
4: what I do
3: I'm going
4: know,
3: to ask you to help clear up a few things for us. President Trump said,
4: "What I do
3: if you
4: know,
3: have a windmill
4: sir,
3: near your house, the noise causes cancer. True or false, Mr. Secretary? False. The noise does not call cancer. According to the American Cancer Society, they have not found any evidence that any kind of noise causes cancer, particularly noise from wind energy. China has very, very few wind farms. True or false? The answer is false. China added more wind generation last year than the rest of the world combined. They get 15% of their electricity from wind, which is almost as high as North Dakota. The most expensive form of energy ever, wind and solar, says the president. True or false?
4: That's true. And
3: not according to the Department of Energy, under the Trump administration, the EIA under this administration projects that over the next 5 years, solar $58 per megawatt hour on average, wind $56, combined cycle turbines, including natural gas, $77. So according to the administration's own data, that is not true. Enough of the games. The American people want lower energy costs. They want lower prices.
1: So, we could go on and on and on with this.
2: Yes.
1: I mean, multiple federal agencies, including Trump's own and independent energy analysts like Lazard and other firms, all show the cost of generating electricity is cheaper with solar than natural gas and way cheaper than coal. Basically, at this point, if you have a solar plant with batteries, you can do it all. There are some things, very few things that you can't do that you must have fossil fuels for. So I tell you what, Ben, build wind and solar for everything else. Save the fossil fuels for that until we can figure out how to replace that as well. Even the lefty pinko commies over at the Financial Times recently accepted reality. Their article, "The Dawn of 24/7 Solar Power." All the rest of the world is figuring it out. Now we just got to wait for the U.S. Instead, for now, because of the Trump administration and the Republican-controlled Congress, we are stuck with fossil fuel profiteers peddling disinformation and BS. Like, yes, the former fracking CEO turned energy secretary, Chris Wright, who is determined to keep Americans shackled to expensive, deadly, polluting fossil fuels forever, just flat out lying on CNBC.
5: The world runs on hydrocarbons. It did when I was born. It does today. It will when I die. We just simply don't have replacements for most all of the uses of hydrocarbons.
1: Just don't believe a word these people say. The world does have replacements for most fossil fuel applications. And like I said, we can still use fossil fuels for those things that can't be replaced, but almost everything else can be electrified. And you can conserve that oil and gas for the few applications where they are actually needed until replacements are developed for those too. Otherwise, we will keep having reports like today's Green News Report.
6: If both of the region's major oil export routes were to be shut simultaneously, it could cripple global trade in ways that this war has so far not seen.
2: Iran threatens to shut down another key oil and gas shipping route.
7: If species do not have homes, they cannot be protected from extinction.
2: Trump administration is trying to dismantle the Endangered Species Act. Plus,
8: 2026 is already the nation's worst year for cases of the diarrhea-causing parasite.
2: RFK Jr.'s cuts to the CDC not helping in cyclospora outbreak.
1: All of that explosive crap and more straight ahead from bradblog.com. I'm Brad Friedman.
2: And I'm Desi Doyen.
1: Stand by for 6 minutes of independent green news, politics, analysis, and snarky comment.
9: Hey, America, how you feeling? Good? Is your tummy okay?
1: This is your Green News Report.
9: Well, enjoy it while it lasts.
1: Okay, Desi Doyen, as far as I can tell, you have got nothing cheery at all in today's Green News Report, so let's have it.
2: Okay, well, first up, there's no end in sight for Donald Trump's war on Iran, and the Strait of Hormuz is effectively closed again. Iran on Wednesday threatened to shut down the other vital Middle East shipping route for oil and gas, the Bab el-Mandeb gateway to the Red Sea. Now, Trump has retreated from his vow to levy an illegal 20% toll on all ships transiting the Strait of Hormuz after Gulf leaders pushed back. Then he claimed that he was always against the idea anyway.
1: Sure he was.
2: Trump also again threatened to bomb civilian infrastructure like power plants and bridges, which can be considered a war crime.
1: Plus, it'll also win hearts and minds.
2: Heat domes are baking the U.S. and Europe again, the third in 6 weeks, exacerbating wildfires and pollution. Heat domes are weather patterns that stall over a region, intensifying impacts and trapping smoke from distant wildfires close to the ground. In Europe, the heat and tinder dry vegetation are fueling raging wildfires in Greece, Spain, and France. Drought and heat have warmed the rivers in France that are used to cool nuclear reactors, forcing those reactors to again shut down in the middle of record power demand due to the extreme heat.
1: Great.
2: A massive heat dome is broiling North America with miserably high temperatures across two-thirds of the U.S., intensifying more than 830 wildfires burning in Canada that have turned the skies of Toronto an apocalyptic orange.
1: Wow.
2: Hazardous smoke from fires in both Canada and Minnesota is causing severe air pollution in the Midwest and eastern U.S. Exposure to wildfire smoke is linked to heart and lung disease, plus higher risk of Alzheimer's disease and dementia in older adults. And heat is the number one cause of weather-related deaths in the United States. A growing body of research links high temperatures to increased accident rates at workplaces and upticks in violent crime. The current heat dome is also intensifying severe storms and flash floods in central Texas.
1: Those floods in Texas are amazing.
2: Yes, truly stunning. Meanwhile, the Centers for Disease Control has still been unable to trace the source of that unprecedented outbreak of intestinal illness caused by the parasite Cyclospora that has now expanded to at least 31 states. It's found on contaminated fresh produce and in water. CDC used to monitor for Cyclospora in the food supply, but a year ago this month, Trump Health and Human Services Secretary Robert F. Kennedy removed it from the federal government's mandatory program monitoring pathogens in the food supply.
1: Who needs it?
2: In other news, the White House late last week moved to dismantle the Endangered Species Act, which over the last 50 years has saved iconic species like the American bald eagle. The administration is seeking to severely curtail the meaning of the word harm under the law, so that it means only the direct killing or injury of an individual animal or plant.
1: Wow.
2: So destroying a species' nest or its home or bulldozing its entire habitat,
1: that's all fine.
2: That would all be okay, despite a U.S. Supreme Court ruling establishing that the word harm includes species habitat. Environmental groups are likely to sue to stop the rollback. Tara Zuardo of the Center for Biological Diversity tells the Green News Report that the Trump administration's efforts would be a death knell for the Endangered Species Act.
7: The primary driver of extinction is habitat degradation, habitat modification, because without a home, species can't live. So if we don't have protection of habitat, if harm does not include harm to habitat, then we cannot protect species effectively under the Endangered Species Act. It's almost as though the law doesn't exist.
1: Told you there wasn't a lot of happy news today.
2: Sorry.
1: For much more on all of those delightful stories and more, check out our website at greennews.bradblog.com. I'm Brad Friedman.
2: And I'm Desi Doyen.
1: And this has been your Green News Report.
10: 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Be happy. 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
1: The grimmest Green News Report of all time, or the grimmest Bradcast of all time?
2: Well, I think
1: you're
2: it
1: welcome.
2: Does underscore more
1: either
2: than anything
1: way.
2: How much elections matter.
1: Oh,
2: how much
1: go.
2: It matters who you vote for and who is in office when these things happen. So,
1: there
2: yeah.
1: you go. By the way, they have filed suit, I understand,
2: yes,
1: it.
2: On that Endangered Species Act attempt to roll it back and dismantle it, the environmental groups have now filed their lawsuits.
1: And they have now found what they think is the source of the explosive diarrhea across the country. The Trump trots, as some are referring to them today.
2: Diarrhea Don?
1: Yeah, there you go. So things are looking up. Don't you worry, Don. Thank you very much, Desi Doyen. Thanks to all of you for spending a portion of your day or night with us. 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
2: Yeah, and it's a big one.
1: Shut up. 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On the social medias, I am The Brad Blog, and Desi Doyen is
2: Green News Report.
1: Say hello to her over there. That's it. Until we meet again, I'm Brad Friedman. Good luck, world.
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Yes. Yes, it is Friday. Yes, it is 22 past the top of the hour. Yes, it is oral medication on Radio Free Brooklyn. But no, I am not Rena. I'm Billy C. I'm sitting in for Rena this morning. Happy to be back behind a microphone. Still recovering, as they say, in that aspect. I'll tell you about it maybe later. Maybe not. We'll see. But all of that. Tears for Fears, from a record they put out called The Seeds of Love. And Sowing the Seeds of Love. Very Beatlesque, right? Very Beatlesque. And right before that, the actual Beatles. John Lennon's I Am the Walrus, from a Magical Mystery Tour, which came out in 1967. Babel, a band from, where are they from? I don't even know where they're from. I'm going to have to look that up so I can at least know what I'm talking about. A Babel in the record called The Stone, which came out in 1994. Beautiful. And then at the beginning, we went all the way back to 1971 for Grace and Jack and Yorma and Marty. The Jefferson Airplane, from Bark, and You're Only As Pretty As You Feel Inside. Remember when people used to say stuff like that all the time? Only as pretty as you feel inside. Age is only a number. Time is, anyway, I'm not going to get into it. I just want to remind you that you spend any amount of time of your day listening to Radio Free Brooklyn. As soon as I pull this thing out, I won't have to improvise. 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All right, Billy C is me. You know who you are. It's oral medication on Radio Free Brooklyn. I'm sitting in for Rena this morning. Thank you for Rena for letting me do that. And let's see if I can get control of these buttons again over here. We'll be all right. All right, let's give it right back to it. It's oral medication here and only here on Radio Free Brooklyn.

tropical hot dog night. And in the midst of everything, in the midst of everything that's going on, anyway, the beef heart kind of is a weird equilibrium for me. Head still spinning, body still acting funny, you know, the being out of the public for about, what was it, 10 days, 10, 12 days? And then suddenly thrust back into it in Brooklyn, of all places. it really will mess with your mind. So I play something that's equally mind messful, and that is Captain Beefheart and his magic band from Shiny Beast, Bat Chain Puller, and Tropical Hot Dog Night. Public Enemy right before that from the How Do You Sell Soul? At least I want to make sure I get this title right. How Do You Sell Soul to Soulless People Who Sold Their Soul? 2007 that came out. I heard that the PE just played Essence Festival recently and burned it to the MFing ground, as they should. And I wish more people would listen to their lyrics, because they're really, you know, anyway, I just really wish people would. Nancy Sinatra and Lee Hazelwood in there, from Nancy and Lee and Some Velvet Morning, When I'm Straight. The latest one from Wilco preceded that, from the Cousin album. We heard the track called Pittsburgh. And we started things off with from the second Blood, Sweat, and Tears album, simply titled that, a cover of the incredible Billie Holiday song, God Bless the Child. And I play that in memoriam of David Clayton Thomas, who passed away a couple of weeks ago, and was the lead vocalist in that band. And what a great band they were, too. Blood, Sweat, and Tears. God Bless the Child. All right. It is 51 after the hour. Billy C is me. How are you doing this afternoon? Oral Medication on Radio Free Brooklyn. Billy C, I'm sitting in for Rena this morning. Thank you, Rena, so she could handle her business. And let me tell you one more time about the Radio Free Brooklyn app. You can now stream RFB live from anywhere. Commuting, cooking, crashing in bed, crashing out in public. 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But it's not just live streaming. Mm-mm. You can see what's playing now. You can see what's coming up. 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You can set alarms and even listen in the car with CarPlay or Android Auto. And last but not least, you can stay in the loop on RFB events happening all across New York City. 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Yes, we is. All right. What's going on outside? I wanted to give a quick check, because this heat is kind of like my kryptonite. If it gets really, really hot, and then especially if it gets really, really humid, your boy just boy has to just crawl under a bag of ice cubes and stay there. Anyway, it's 83 right now. There is a air quality alert again today, I think until late tonight. So, as usual, hydrate. Don't overexert yourself. Take it easy, but take it. And everything's going to be all right. 53 after the hour, Billy C is me sitting in for Rena on Oral Medication. And that's here and only here on Radio Free Brooklyn.

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0: Okay, here I come right now.

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You're listening to Radio Free Brooklyn, radiofreebrooklyn.org, oral medication. Billy C. sitting in for Rena this morning. How y'all doing? Okay.

Man, Mavis Staples been making all kinds of great, great records forever. Of course, starting out with her family, the Staples Singers, and we could probably reel off a whole bunch of songs on that one from that band, right? But that was from her record called "We'll Never Turn Back." That one came out in 2007. And Keep Your Eyes on the Prize. Right before that, from 1977, 10 years earlier, is that right? Mm-hmm. Right, 10 years earlier, Never Mind the Bollocks, Here's the Sex Pistols. Where were you when that record came out? 1977. I was in my 20s, I think. You do the math. Submission is the track that we heard. Veruca Salt in there too, from American Thighs, 1994, for that record. And Seether, we heard Spoon in there too, from a series of Sneaks, 1998, and Car Radio. PJ Harvey from the John Peel Sessions, you know the song, but that was recorded, that was released in, she recorded that in 1991. And it was released some almost 10 years later. And of course, the classic Sheila Nagig. Sheila Nagig. PJ Harvey. And at the top of the hour, we started off with Cosmic Slop from your local neighborhood, Funkadelic. Before the top of the hour, we heard Shinobi Ninja. What if times don't get no better than these? From 2014's Escape from New York. We heard Little Sims in there too, from 2022's No Thank You and Gorilla. We played one from the Bus Boys. People don't remember the Bus Boys. Cool band. Their big hit record was in an Eddie Murphy movie. In one of the, what is that series that he made of? Anyway. They had a hit in that from the movie called The Boys Are Back in Town. The Bus Boys. I can't believe I can't remember that Eddie Murphy thing. Anyway, Sharon Jones and the Dap Kings from 100 Days, 100 Nights. And Tell Me, and way back, Los Lobos, one of my favorite bands ever, from 1992. Kiko and the Lavender Moon is the track that we heard from the Kiko album. All right, 33 after the hour, Billy C is me sitting in for Rena this morning on oral medication on Radio Free Brooklyn. Happy to be here, happy to hang with you, happy to be back on the radio, as they say, you know. So take full advantage of that and play some more records. This is oh my God, this is oral medication here and only here on Radio Free Brooklyn.

ever I would stop thinking about music and politics, I would tell you that sometimes it's easier to desire and pursue the attention and admiration of 100 strangers than it is to accept the love and loyalty of those closest to me. And I would tell you that sometimes I prefer to look at myself through someone else's eyes, eyes that aren't clouded with the tears of knowing what an asshole I can be, as yours are. If ever I would stop thinking about music and politics, I might be able to listen in silence to your concerns, rather than hearing everything as an accusation or an indictment against me. And I would tell you that sometimes I use sex to avoid communication. It's the best escape when we're down on our luck. But I can express more emotions than laughter, anger, and let's fuck.

stop thinking about music and politics. I would tell you that I pooped in my own dog dish. And sometimes I would rather face not eating than face licking it clean and admitting when I'm selfish. And I tell you that I'm suffering from the worst type of loneliness, the loneliness of being misunderstood. Or more poignantly, the loneliness of being afraid to allow myself to be understood. If ever I would stop thinking about music and politics, I would tell you that the personal revolution is far more difficult than the first step in any revolution. If ever I would stop thinking about

I would tell you that music is the expression of emotion, and that politics is merely the decoy of perception.

0: We started that set off with Adrian Young, Ali Shaheed Muhammad, and Method Man from the soundtrack to the TV show Luke Cage and Bulletproof Love. We played Gilberto Gil as well, and Toda Manina Baina. We threw in some Stephen Stills too with Nothing to Do But Today. Samande did Bra, you know that one, right? Jesus Jones right here, right now. Music and Politics from the Disposable Heroes of Hypocrisy. And we'll close it out with the Bachman Turner Overdrive, Looking Out for Number One. 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I'm Billy C, sitting in for Rena this morning. Thank you, Rena. I will catch you again on my own thing on Wednesday morning at 11. It's called Cosmic Debris. 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
1: Today, I'm at Martina's Playground, where I'm surrounded by skaters both young and old. But age is not necessarily indicative of skill. As Omar Rivera tells me, he's been teaching students for over 20 years and learns something new every day.
2: My name is Omar Rivera.
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2: Some of their dads are here too, and they skate. 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

0: From New York, this is Democracy Now!
1: But most importantly, addressing this crisis of election security demands that Congress must pass the Save America Act. How easy is that to do unless you want to cheat?
0: In a primetime address, President Trump calls on Congress again to overhaul U.S. elections by passing a law that could disenfranchise millions of eligible voters. Trump's call came after he accused China of election meddling. Critics are accusing him of spreading lies about the U.S. election system ahead of the midterms. Then Secretary of State Marco Rubio and White House advisor Stephen Miller are pushing for a global crackdown on leftist organizations.
2: This is a fatal cancer to civilization. And the greatest risk that we have is that our institutions have grown too soft and too cowardly to be able to defend themselves against a mortal threat.
0: Plus, we go to Houston, Texas, where hundreds gathered Thursday for a public viewing of the body of Lorenzo Salgado Araujo, the Mexican father shot and killed by an ICE agent last week. And we look at calls to boycott Christopher Nolan's blockbuster new film, The Odyssey, because part of it was filmed in Western Sahara, land occupied by Morocco for the past half century. We'll speak with a Sahrawi filmmaker. All that and more coming up. Welcome to Democracy Now!, democracynow.org, The War and Peace Report. I'm Amy Goodman. Iran's government says at least 8 people were killed as the U.S. carried out a 6th straight day of attacks. Targets included a railway station, 6 bridges, and other civilian infrastructure. Iran's energy ministry is calling on citizens to reduce their electricity use after Iran's energy grid came under attack despite sweltering summer heat with temperatures well into triple digits. In another bombing, the U.S. struck near a children's cancer hospital in the southwestern city of Ahvaz. The attack sparked the panicked evacuation of more than 200 people, including young patients undergoing chemotherapy. In response, Iran claimed a 13th wave of retaliatory strikes against U.S. bases. Missile and drone attacks were reported in Bahrain, Jordan, Kuwait, Oman, Syria, and Qatar, where officials say a child was injured by falling missile debris. Here in the United States, dense smoke from Canadian wildfires brought air quality alerts to people in more than 20 states in the Northeast and Upper Midwest Thursday, with more smoke in the forecast this weekend. The air quality index in Toledo, Ohio, climbed to over 600. That compares to a good air quality score of 50 or less. In Detroit, Michigan, it topped 720, more than double what's needed to trigger a hazardous air alert. Here in New York, Mayor Zoran Mamdani spoke as readings topped 250, a level he said poses a health risk for everyone, regardless of their health status.
3: Whether we're speaking about the heat, whether we're speaking about the air quality, or whether we're even speaking about the levels of rainwater and flooding in our city, I am concerned. And I'm concerned because what we see is that the climate crisis exacerbates so much of what our city is facing.
0: Meanwhile, in Texas, at least 2 people died as dangerous flooding swept through the central part of the state, the same area where more than 130 people, including 25 children at a Christian girls summer camp, died in flash floods last summer. President Trump used a primetime address Thursday to accuse China of interfering in the 2020 election, despite a U.S. intelligence assessment finding no evidence to support his claim. A Chinese foreign ministry spokesperson said Trump's accusations were, quote, totally fabricated and a malicious smear, unquote. President Trump also urged Republicans in Congress to pass the Save America Act, which requires IDs at the polls and proof of citizenship during voter registration.
1: Tonight, I'm announcing the immediate declassification and release of critical intelligence, revealing shocking vulnerabilities in our election infrastructure. This evidence shows that the election system we have dangerously exposes and really exposes like levels never thought possible to hacking, exploitation, and foreign interference.
0: Federal investigators have found President Trump's longtime teleprompter operator, Gabriel Perez, made more than $100,000 by betting on Trump's speeches. He allegedly used the prediction market CalSheet to place the bets. The company alerted the Commodity Futures Trading Commission to Perez's suspicious activity on its mentions market, where users can bet on whether specific words or phrases are uttered during public remarks. White House Press Secretary Karoline Leavitt was questioned Thursday about the scandal.
4: Obviously, I'm aware of the report. The president is, too. I spoke with him about it. He believes it's deeply unfortunate and, frankly, a disgrace.
0: This comes as President Trump's company, Truth Social, announced plans to charge for special high-speed access to Trump's social media posts, including statements on national security and financial topics. In response, Connecticut Senator Richard Blumenthal wrote, quote, "The president's social media posts covering war and peace and government regulations move markets. Truth Social selling preferential access is yet another example of flagrant corruption, trading access to the White House for Trump's self-enrichment," Blumenthal said. Meanwhile, a senior Iranian official told DropSite News Iran had informed Vice President J.D. Vance that Trump's son-in-law, Jared Kushner, and his Middle East envoy, Steve Witkoff, were more interested in exploiting insider knowledge of the ceasefire negotiations to potentially profit than they were in reaching a deal. Iran provided DropSite written documentation of evidence that Kushner and Witkoff were using diplomatic developments to manipulate financial markets. The White House flatly denied the allegations. In Maine, the ICE agent who fatally shot Joan Sebastian Duran Guerrero during a traffic stop in Biddeford Monday has been identified as David Brulette, a former police officer and U.S. Army veteran. His ex-wife, Ashley, told the Portland Press-Herald he called her and admitted he was the officer behind Monday's shooting. Ashley Brulette described abusive behavior both during and after her marriage to David Brulette. She said she wanted to speak out publicly because she'd previously reported concerns about her husband's mental health to his superiors in the military. Separately, the Associated Press reports several of David Brulette's close relatives say he struggled with serious mental health issues since early childhood and never should have been given access to a badge and a gun. Speaking anonymously, one relative said, quote, "Afghanistan destroyed him, trained him to be a killing monster, a machine. They took someone who was extremely mentally ill and turned him into a killing machine," the relative said. On Thursday, the widow of Joan Sebastian Duran Guerrero spoke publicly for the first time since her husband was killed as he set off for work Monday morning. Carolina Rojas Alvarez said the loss of her husband has been devastating for their three-year-old daughter.
5: The day before, he took her to the park, and they had a wonderful time. That Monday afternoon was supposed to be her day with her dad, but he never came home. And now my daughter is asking about her father, and I don't have the strength to tell her that he's not coming, that she can't hug him anymore, or say, "Daddy, I love you."
0: In Nevada, rights groups are demanding an investigation into the violent attempted arrest of an elderly man by plainclothes ICE agents at the Las Vegas International Airport. Video of Monday's incident shows two people in plainclothes, one masked, the other hooded, pushing a man to the floor and handcuffing him as he cries out for help. One of the agents then tries to swat away an observer's camera as he approaches. Responding to the video, Nevada Democratic Senator Jackie Rosen called for ICE to follow the same guardrails as other law enforcement agencies. She wrote, quote, "Plain clothes, no uniforms, no body cameras, no identification," unquote. The White House's so-called border czar, Tom Homan, has issued a warning to Democrats who are critical of ICE, its mass deportation campaign, or its violent encounters with the public. Shut your mouth or the quote-unquote bloodshed will continue. Homan issued the threat during an appearance Wednesday on Fox News.
6: I said if the hateful rhetoric didn't stop, there will be bloodshed. And I'm saying it right now. There's still going to be more bloodshed unless they shut their mouth and let ICE enforce the laws that they enacted.
0: The Trump administration moved to tighten visa rules for foreign students, journalists, and cultural exchange visitors. Student and cultural exchange visas would be limited to 4 years. Visas for journalists, which previously lasted for years, would now last up to 240 days. In the case of Chinese nationals, journalist visas would last up to 90 days. And Denise Oliver Velez, longtime activist, organizer, and educator, has died at the age of 78. She was a central figure in the civil rights movements of the 60s and 70s, was the first woman elected to the Young Lords Central Committee, a radical Puerto Rican civil and human rights organization. She was also a member of the Black Panther Party and later became the first black female program director in public radio and taught at SUNY New Paltz. This is Denise Oliver Velez describing the legacy of the Young Lords during a 2019 appearance on Democracy Now!
7: I think that what is so revolutionary about the Young Lords was we created a bridge. We broke down a lot of barriers between groups that were dealing with their individual communities. And that's also has a lot to do with when you talk about Spanish Harlem, El Barrio, you had about a third of the population in El Barrio was African American. And you also had marriages between black Americans and Puerto Ricans. So we had people in the Lords who identified as both.
0: And those are some of the headlines. This is Democracy Now!, democracynow.org, the War and Peace Report. I'm Amy Goodman in New York with Democracy Now!'s Juan Gonzalez in Chicago. Juan, our deepest condolences on the death of Denise Oliver. The two of you were both in the Young Lords. You helped to found the Young Lords here in New York.
8: Yes, Amy, thanks. Well, it's impossible really to overstate the impact that Denise had, not only in her early years as a brilliant, articulate, and fearless member of two iconic revolutionary groups, the Young Lords Party and the Black Panther Party, but on thousands of young people who for decades were inspired by her example, by her writings on music, culture, politics, by her scholarship and her teaching, and her work continued until just days before her death. As you mentioned, she was the first woman in the top leadership of the Young Lords, first as Minister of Finance and then of Economic Development. She helped develop many of our Serve the People programs and helped to shape and write some of the key literature we produced back then. She played a pivotal role in the design and production of our newspaper, Palante, and our weekly radio program on WBAI. And she was a co-founder with Iris Morales of the Women's Caucus that battled against oppression of women, both in the broader society, within the movement itself. And of course, she joined the Panthers in 71 following the disastrous split in that organization between the Huey Newton, Bobby Seale wings and the Eldridge and Kathleen Cleaver wings. And for a while, she lived in Algeria and other parts of Africa with Eldridge and Kathleen. But Denise was never afraid to speak her mind, to challenge authority and to tell her comrades what they needed to hear, not what they wanted to hear. And she always did it with love and kindness. And that was instilled in her by her parents. Most people don't know that both of her parents were really activists and traveled in left-wing circles in the 1940s. Her mother, Marjorie Roberts Oliver, was from Philadelphia. Her father, George Bodine Oliver from Chicago. They both met at Western Virginia State College. Her father was a Tuskegee Airman and a tremendous athlete and a tennis player. And after the war, they moved to New York City so he could pursue an acting career. And there he met many prominent African-American activists of that day, of the day, Paul Robeson, and he got his first major break with the great Puerto Rican actor Jose Ferrer, who cast him in Lillian Smith's Broadway show, Strange Fruit, and then in Cyrano de Bergerac. But with so few roles for African Americans, her father ended up becoming a professor of dramatic literature. And Denise really got to know many of the giants of the African American community of those days. She was in college at Howard University with Rap Brown. She brought Fannie Lou Hamer, to speak at Howard, whether it was Miriam Baraka, Sonia Sanchez, all the giants of 20th century African American, legacy, all knew Denise, and yet she did her most important and I guess most lasting work in the Young Lords, advocating for the Puerto Rican community. And she was also for 20 years a contributing editor to the Daily Coast. And I just want to read the Daily Coast did a great memorial for her yesterday. And the editor said this: for literal decades, every difficult decision about the direction of Daily Coast has included the same question. What is Denise going to think about this? Denise has been the voice in the back of my mind, advising me, guiding me, oftentimes scolding me. If I was going to ignore what I knew Denise would tell me, I had better have a damn good reason. So Denise, we're all going to miss her. We're all better for having known her. And the legacy she left behind is immeasurable.
0: Again, our deepest condolences. And for our audience around the world, you can see our full interview with Denise Oliver Velez at democracynow.org. Yes, this is Democracy Now! When we come back, the president's primetime address. Stay with us.

0: Helado Negro and Reina Tropical. Today, their new album is released, their first collaboration, Helado Tropical. It was a pleasure to spend the morning with them yesterday. Soon at our website, democracynow.org, you'll be able to see their performances as well as the interview. This is Democracy Now!, democracynow.org. I'm Amy Goodman with Juan Gonzalez. President Trump used a primetime address Thursday night to accuse China of interfering with the 2020 election, despite a U.S. intelligence assessment finding no evidence to support his claim. A Chinese foreign ministry spokesperson said Trump's accusations were, quote, totally fabricated and a malicious smear, unquote. During the speech, Trump announced he was declassifying documents that show what he called shocking vulnerabilities on our election infrastructure. But Trump offered no evidence that China or any other nation had directly interfered with the recent elections, including in 2020, when President Trump lost to Joe Biden. This is part of what Trump said last night.
1: Put together, these disclosures reveal an election system so broken and so vulnerable that no one can possibly defend it. It is not defensible. Hundreds of millions of U.S. voter files are in the hands of foreign governments. Our machines and ballot counting systems are exposed to hacking and manipulation and corruption. China and other countries have been trying to meddle in our elections. Evidence of fraud has been buried. Hundreds of thousands of non-citizens and dead people are listed and active on the voter rolls. And yet we still have elections with no voter ID, no proof of citizenship, and tens of millions of ballots floating aimlessly through the mail.
0: After the speech, all 24 Democratic governors in the United States issued a joint statement saying, quote, it's deeply alarming President Trump continues to try to undermine free and fair elections. No amount of lies and conspiracy theories can change the fact that our country's elections have repeatedly been proven to be safe and secure. These attacks are intended to intimidate and silence voters, the governors wrote. President Trump ended his speech by urging lawmakers to pass the Save America Act.
1: But most importantly, addressing this crisis of election security demands that Congress must pass the Save America Act. How easy is that to do unless you want to cheat? The only reason you wouldn't do it is you want to cheat because your policies are so bad and your candidates are so pathetic that you can't get away or can't get elected any other way.
0: Voting rights activists have warned the Save America Act could disenfranchise millions of eligible voters. We're joined now by Ari Berman, the national voting rights correspondent for Mother Jones, author of the book Minority Rule, The Right-Wing Attack on the Will of the People and the Fight to Resist It. Ari, what were your takeaways from last night's primetime address? Fascinatingly, a number of news outlets did not run it live or pulled away from it to counter what they said were President Trump's lies, that they weren't just going to give him a platform for them.
2: Hi, Amy. Well, thank you for having me back on the show. It's an honor to be on twice in one week. But I have to say that Trump's speech was shockingly weak. It had no new evidence, despite him claiming that there would be really big news. No new evidence about the 2020 election. No evidence that votes were tampered in some kind of way, that election equipment was accessed in some kind of way. The classified documents did not show what Trump claimed they purported to show. And so really, if Trump was trying to build another case, because he's been making this argument for 6 years, but was trying to build a smoking gun case that the 2020 election was stolen, he failed miserably. That said, I am still very concerned that this speech is intended to lay the groundwork for the administration to interfere in the midterms, and that his speech is going to ratchet up pressure to interfere in the midterms. And he's going to point to all the things he's done, all the intelligence he's declassified, and say, now I have evidence, even though he doesn't have the evidence, but he's going to claim he has the evidence to do things like attempt to see seize voting machines, stop mail voting, require proof of citizenship to register to vote. And so even though the speech itself was very underwhelming, the threats to fair elections remain, and if anything, have gotten more dire in the wake of the speech.
3: Aria, I'm wondering if you'd comment on two things. One, this whole issue of this president talking about interference in elections when he's directly tried to influence or interfere elections in recently in Argentina, in Colombia, in Honduras, actually threatening voters in those countries if they didn't vote for what the United States would do if they didn't vote for his candidate. And also this whole issue of dead people. He keeps raising dead people voting. Well, anybody who knows anything about elections knows the last thing a family thinks about when a loved one dies is removing them from the voter rolls. So it usually will take about 2 years or more for any state to actually purge people who have passed away from their voter rolls. He doesn't talk about dead people voting. He talks about the dead people being on the rolls. Wondering your thoughts.
2: Yeah, Juan, those are all really good points. I want to make a few comments in response to them. Number one, if anyone has benefited from foreign interference in U.S. elections, it's been Donald Trump. He benefited from Russian interference in the 2016 election. He benefited from Russian interference in the 2020 election. He totally ignored the evidence of that. So the extent that there was interference in elections, it was Russia helping Trump. Secondly, America is the last country in the world that should talk about foreign election interference, given what America has done all across the world for so many decades, overturning elections, and in particular, what Trump has done to overturn elections, to just oust leaders altogether, to invade countries unprovoked. I mean, it's the height of hypocrisy for him to say we're concerned about foreign election meddling, given that the U.S. under Trump is the one that's doing all the foreign election meddling. And then to your last point, yes, there may be some dead people that are still on the voter rolls because they have not been removed. There may be some small number of non-citizens who are on the voter rolls accidentally. That does not mean they are voting in American elections. There is no evidence dead people are voting in elections. There is very, very little evidence that non-citizens are voting in American elections. I'll just give you one example. Trump claimed in his speech 278,000 non-citizens were registered to vote. It turned out that number was actually 10,000 when they released the data. That number is likely wildly inflated because of false positives and inaccuracies in DHS databases. So we know American elections are secure because the results are audited extensively at the state level. They're reviewed at the federal level. The 2020 election was reviewed and found to be the most secure in American history. Trump keeps talking about the 2020 election, A, because he's a petty narcissist who can't get over his defeat, but B, because he wants to create the predicate to interfere in the midterms. And I believe that's what this speech was ultimately all about.
0: Let's go to Trump threatening NBC and ABC for not fully airing the speech.
1: In a rare move, NBC and ABC fake news have both said that they would not cover this speech. They knew what it was about because of the fact that they don't like the topic, because they know how corrupt our system is and they don't want to reveal it. They and others in the media are part of a plot. They want to continue this fraud for whatever reason. They want to keep it going. They want to protect the radical left. They can't have a great country. And that's true. You can't have a great country without free and fair elections. Fraud like this should mean a revocation of their licenses. They use our public multi-billion dollar in value airways for absolutely no money. They pay nothing.
0: So that was President Trump last night threatening the licenses once again, this time of NBC and ABC. The significance of this, and also he keeps talking about the voter rolls being for sale and foreign countries taking them, though the documents he declassified do not reveal this. But the fact is voting rolls are for sale. Is that right, Ari? People have access to them.
2: Yeah, Amy. So first I'll just talk about the media. I mean, it's chilling that Trump threatened the broadcast licenses of networks that did not show this speech. However, it was heartening that so many networks chose not to show this speech. Trump has tried to intimidate the media in so many different ways, and it felt like finally some elements of the corporate funded media have said, we've had enough. We've had enough of Trump. We've had enough of Trump's lies. And obviously that's going to drive Trump crazy, but it was ultimately good for democracy that they didn't show his speech. In terms of the voter rolls, yes, you can purchase publicly available information. Candidates can purchase it. Other entities can purchase it. That is different than saying that foreign countries hacked into voter rolls or somehow manipulated election systems. That's what Trump wanted you to believe. He wanted you to believe that China somehow accessed illegally election systems, somehow changed votes or did something else to manipulate the outcome. That's not true. And that would be very, very difficult to do in our system. There are some vulnerabilities that remain in American elections. Ironically, Trump has made those worse. He's gutted the cybersecurity agencies. He's disbanded task forces aimed at stopping foreign election interference. He has put cronies and political hacks in charge of things like the FBI and DHS and the DOJ. And so if Trump was really serious about stopping foreign election interference, which he isn't, he would not have gutted all the protections against that.
3: And Ari, briefly, if you could respond to your reaction to the testimony of Todd Blanche before Congress over his confirmation as Attorney General.
2: Well, I would just say in general, it was really shocking to me that Blanche described himself as still as Trump's lawyer when he's supposed to be head of the Department of Justice. I would also argue it was extremely concerning to hear Jay Clayton, when he was the nominee to be Director of National Intelligence, refusing to say that Joe Biden won the election. And this is such a basic question, that Biden won the 2020 election. The fact that you still have even the quote unquote reasonable Trump people refusing to say that Biden won the election just shows how far down the rabbit hole we've gone and how much the election deniers have taken over every aspect of the federal government in Trump's second term.
0: Ari Berman, thanks so much for being with us. National voting rights correspondent for Mother Jones, author of Minority Rule, The Right-Wing Attack on the Will of the People and the Fight to Resist It. This is Democracy Now!, democracynow.org. I'm Amy Goodman with Juan Gonzalez. Just within the same hours as President Trump giving his address, in Houston, Texas, hundreds of community members gathered Thursday evening for a public viewing of Lorenzo Salgado Araujo, the 52-year-old Mexican father of three U.S. citizens shot and killed by an ICE agent on July 7th. Members of the public lined up outside the chapel at Farris Park, Lawndale Funeral Home in Houston's predominantly Latino East End district before making their way inside, where the body of Lorenzo Salgado Araujo was laid in an open casket, his sons standing by their father's casket for hours greeting mourners who wore different shades of blue at the family's request, many of them in tears. A mariachi band wearing all black stood by the casket, filling the room with music. Photos and videos of some of the family's most joyful moments were projected in the background. Several altars also adorned the chapel. One table held Salgado Araujo's construction tools, including two of his white hard hats, while another displayed two of his Mexico soccer jerseys. Democracy Now!'s Maria Inez Taracena spoke to some of the people who attended. She was outside the funeral home because recording was not permitted inside.
4: My name is Cesar Espinosa, and I am the executive director of FIEL. The feeling inside is it paints a picture of a man who loved his family, who loved his kids, who loved life. And his life should have never been taken away on that fateful Tuesday morning, July 7th, 3 days after our Independence Day, on the streets of Magnolia Park. He should still be alive today at this time right now. He should be having dinner at home. He should have been listening to his music, getting ready for the next workday, which he would have done regardless. I think it's the feeling, and there's one of somberness, but it's also a very peaceful kind of, you know, atmosphere. There's a lot of people wearing blue, which apparently was his favorite color. There's jerseys, there's pictures, family pictures, shrines, things that the people have brought for the family. They're giving away these little soccer balls, because just a few days before he was killed on our streets, he was watching the World Cup, and according to his sons, up until the moment when he died, he was still upset that Mexico had lost. Looking back at history, it brought back memories of Emmett Till, when his mom also let the community grieve with them, and she wanted to show the world what they had done to her son. And I think today, this family also wanted to show the world what they had done to their father.
5: Ruby Powers, you are the attorney for Victor Salgado, Lorenzo Salgado Araujo's younger brother, who witnessed the fatal shooting. We were just at the public viewing with the family, with community members. Earlier today, you were visiting Victor in an ICE jail here in Texas, about an hour from Houston.
6: You know, I went there to work on our paperwork, but also to check in with him because it had been a few days, and wanting to make sure he was doing well. But yes, to see him and know that he's wanting to be here, but he's only here in spirit at the moment. Earlier in the week, we requested that Victor be able to come to his brother's visitation to pay his last respects, and we heard that ICE granted that request. We weren't given the when or where or the details, but we're hoping that it happens soon. And so, you know, he was looking forward to that. But I know that it's hard for him, because even if he is allowed, it'll be a very brief encounter, and he won't be able to interact with a lot of his family.
5: And also, if he's allowed to come to the public viewing, it'll be with the presence of law enforcement, of ICE agents.
6: Well, my understanding is that if and when it happens, it'll be very private. And so, but yes, there's definitely conditions on that visit. But having practiced for 18 years, I've never heard of someone being released for a situation like this, but this is a very unique situation. But you're right, you know, it's challenging, but I think that he'd rather be here, even if it's with those conditions, than not having the chance.
7: Hi, my name is Hai Bui. I'm the founder of We the People Organize. When I walked in, it's the families are on both sides, full, amazing, big family. And of course, they told me, yeah, go to the front to give respect. And I, as a Buddhist, I pray for his, good wishes, and be here to help to fight justice for him, and whoever it takes to stick with this case. Every week, we always pray that this wouldn't happen. To be honest with you, we knew that the numbers, because our city has the highest immigrant, and we just knew that we just prayed it won't happen, and it did happen.
0: That was Hai Bui, Ruby Powers, and Cesar Espinosa, who attended the public viewing of the body of Lorenzo Salgado Araujo in Houston Thursday evening. Special thanks to our team at Democracy Now!, Maria Inez Taracena, Hani Massoud, and Nicole Salazar. After the viewing, Lorenzo's eldest son, Ronaldo, posted a note of thanks on Facebook, saying in part, quote, "Houston is such a wonderful place full of love. My dad made the right choice in choosing this place to spend the rest of his life and raise his family, surrounded by a strong community that supports and watches each other's backs. May my dad, Lorenzo Salgado Araujo, rest in peace. And with y'all's love and support, may his legacy live forever," Ronaldo said. On Wednesday, the Department of Homeland Security said it would reverse plans to halt traffic stops following the shooting deaths of two immigrants by ICE agents in less than a week in Houston and Biddeford, Maine. The U-turn came after President Trump wrote on social media, "We cannot give up one of ICE's most important and effective crime-fighting tools, the traffic stop." Trump added, "It won't happen on my watch." Coming up, Secretary of State Marco Rubio, White House Advisor Stephen Miller are pushing for a global crackdown on leftist organizations. Stay with us.

0: Sensación, Bailado Negro, and Reina Tropical. Today, their new album is released. It's called Helado Tropical. This is Democracy Now!, democracynow.org. I'm Amy Goodman with Juan Gonzalez. Secretary of State Marco Rubio, White House advisor Stephen Miller are pushing for a global crackdown on leftist organizations. On Thursday, hours before President Trump's primetime address, the State Department hosted an international summit where Miller described the left as, quote, enemies of civilization. This is part of Stephen Miller's speech.
1: Here in the United States, we have taken the necessary and essential action of formally recognizing left-wing violence as a form of political terrorism that is a direct threat to our national security and the survival of our Republican form of government. President Trump issued a directive. In our parlance, it's called a National Security Presidential Memorandum, or NSPM, NSPM 7 to be exact, that directs for the first time in American history all of our law enforcement and intelligence agencies to work together to disrupt, identify, defund, debank, arrest, and prosecute these political terrorists that are operating in our country. It's very important to understand that left-wing political terrorism seeks as its ultimate end the overthrow of our system and form of government.
0: On Thursday, the State Department announced new visa restrictions targeting what it calls, quote, members of far-left terrorist and other aligned groups. Secretary of State Rubio talked about targeting anti-fascist organizations.
2: The president signed National Security Presidential Memorandum No. 7, outlining a comprehensive strategy to investigate and disrupt Antifa terror networks and their allies. Last November, the State Department designated four violent far-left extremist groups as foreign terrorist organizations, and there will be more designations soon.
0: We're joined now by two guests, Mike German, former FBI special agent specializing in domestic terrorism and covert operations. His latest book, Policing White Supremacy, The Enemy Within, also author of Disrupt, Discredit, and Divide, How the New FBI Damages Democracy. And we're joined by Ken Klippenstein in Madison, Wisconsin, independent investigative journalist who's been closely following the Trump administration's designation of left-wing activism as terrorism. Ken, let's begin with you. Lay out what happened at the so-called terrorism summit yesterday and what caused you most alarm.
3: Well, it was an extraordinary event because it pulled in representatives of over 65 different countries to discuss the supposed threat of political terrorism. And that's kind of how it was touted to the press.

0: left with the same, quote, ferocity as we have fought traditional jihadi groups in the past. So they're putting left-wing political groups in the United States and abroad on the same footing as groups like Al-Qaeda and ISIS.
1: And can the legal basis of being able to, of requiring intelligence organizations that are directed abroad to begin to do internal investigations and internal repression within the U.S.?
0: Yeah, so there's actually no domestic terrorism statute, but that doesn't stop the FBI from using that distinction internally for them to predicate and open investigations into these groups and bringing up charges unrelated to that against the individuals. And that's an important distinction worth noting, because I think early on the press kind of overlooked, a lot of the mainstream press overlooked this story, saying, oh, there's no domestic terrorism statute, nothing can happen. That means you can't be charged for domestic terrorism. That doesn't mean that domestic terrorism can't be used as the predicate for the FBI to go and open up investigations into these groups that they might not be able to open up otherwise. And we saw a great example of that in the sentences that were handed down to the anti-ICE protesters in Texas recently, in Prairieville, Texas. If you look at the sentences, they were extraordinary. It was almost, I'm not exaggerating, half a millennium of federal prison, including 30 years for somebody who wasn't even present at the thing, for moving left-wing literature around, which they alleged to be obstruction of justice. So this is very real. This is not just Trump rhetoric that I think it was regarded as early on. This is a policy that they're very serious about pursuing, and they have the legal architecture to do so, particularly because of the global war on terror and the system that created.
1: I'd like to bring in Mike German into the conversation, former FBI special agent, your most recent book, Policing White Supremacy, The Enemy Within. Talk about the historic role of the FBI and other law enforcement agencies in terms of dealing with far-right extremists in this country.
2: Thanks for having me. So it's a bit of a misnomer that there isn't a domestic terrorism statute. There's an entire chapter of the U.S. Criminal Code called terrorism, and it lists 57 federal crimes of terrorism, 52 of which apply to domestic terrorists. As an FBI agent in the 1990s, I investigated neo-Nazi groups engaged in violent and criminal activity. I investigated anti-government militia groups. Nobody suggested we didn't have sufficient laws to address this issue. The laws distinguish, however, international terrorism from domestic terrorism and give investigators greater access to investigative tools and allow investigators to target not just terrorists, not just people who are committing crimes or assisting those committing crimes or committing violent acts, but to attack people two or three degrees separated. And that's what I think this meeting is about, because it's focusing on the designation of left-wing groups as foreign terrorist groups. And that's what will allow them to start targeting civil society in a way that, in the same way that the Bush administration targeted Muslim and Arab civil society in the United States during the global war on terrorism. So basically, the purpose of this meeting is to reframe the discussion of around domestic terrorism to imagine that it has these foreign connections that justify the use of these much more aggressive tools to target. Again, you know, people look at the material support for terrorism statute and think that it helps target terrorists, but the purpose of it is to target people who are not terrorists, who are engaging in activities that are not criminal, but the government alleges that they, through a series of arguments, in the end benefit terrorist groups abroad. And that's what's dangerous, because we saw how those laws were were employed in the United States during the global war on terrorism, where Muslim American charities were shut down, where Muslim American civil rights group were

0: denigrated by the FBI director and law enforcement officials without giving them a forum in which they could defend themselves, without laying actual criminal charges, and basically seizing assets without ever showing evidence of wrongdoing.
1: And, you know, in your book, Mike German, Policing White Supremacy, as you talk about FBI and law enforcement not collecting data around far-right extremist violence, using their resources to target left-wing political organizations, it's intensifying now, but it's been going on, even though the State Department and other government's own reports say white nationalists are the greatest threats, commit the vast majority of political violence in this country. And the last minute we have, can you predict where this is all going now?
0: I think what we're going to see is a serious escalation of Trump's campaign of retribution against his perceived political enemies. So we've already seen organizations like the Southern Poverty Law Center, which investigates and publishes information about far-right extremists, be charged with criminal offenses. We've seen 15 anti-ICE agent or anti-ICE protesters in Minneapolis charged with very serious terrorism related crimes. And this effort to designate left-wing groups as foreign terrorists, again, using these broad terms like Antifa, will allow them to go after people who are not committing violence, but who are simply engaging in the political process.
1: Mike German, we want to thank you for being with us, former FBI special agent specializing in domestic terrorism and covert operations. His latest book, Policing White Supremacy, The Enemy Within. And Ken Klippenstein, independent investigative journalist based in Madison, Wisconsin. We will link to your Substack newsletter. This is Democracy Now!, democracynow.org. I'm Amy Goodman with Juan Gonzalez. Hollywood's blockbuster adaptation of the ancient Greek poem, The Odyssey, premieres on movie screens around the world today amidst growing calls for a boycott. Human rights campaigners are criticizing director Christopher Nolan over his decision to film a part of the film in Western Sahara, a vast territory in northwestern Africa that Morocco has occupied for the past half century. This is a trailer for The Odyssey. It features scenes that are believed to have been filmed in the Moroccan-occupied Western Sahara.
2: Odysseus. Don't you remember?

0: the trailer, a part of it, for The Odyssey. Sahrawi campaigners and filmmakers are demanding a boycott. Earlier this month, they held a protest during the London premiere of The Odyssey.
1: Free, free Sahara! Free Sahara!
2: Thank you.
1: Yeah!
3: Shame!
1: Free Sahara! Free Sahara!
0: For more, we're joined by two guests. Maria Carrion, former Democracy Now! Producer. She lives in Madrid, Spain. She's executive director of FISAHARA, the Sahara International Film Festival. And Abedin Mohamed Hamoudi, filmmaker from Western Sahara, born and raised in the Sahrawi refugee camps in Tindouf, Algeria. He's part of Sahrawi Voice, a collective of Sahrawi filmmakers and journalists. Maria, let's begin with you. If you can talk about how you found out about the making, where part of the film was made, and your efforts to reach out to Christopher Nolan.
4: Yes, we found out exactly 1 year ago. Some activists from Dakhla, which is in southern Western Sahara, alerted us to the fact that Christopher Nolan and his team were in Dakhla, in the White Dune, filming part of the movie. As a result, we asked them to leave. We asked Universal to stop the shoot and Nolan to leave with his team. However, instead of leaving, Nolan, he was first photographed with the Moroccan Minister of Culture, Mehdi Ben Said. Then the Moroccan Minister of Culture went on to say that this shoot was going to be just what Morocco needed in order to promote Dakhla as a filming destination, and in addition to it being a tourist destination. Now, this occupying force is practicing cultural genocide against the Sahrawi people, ethnic cleansing, especially in Dakhla, where people are being routinely ousted from their homeland. It's the site of mega projects, big port resorts, wind farms, agriculture, roads. And so by staying silent for 1 year and then using this footage, Nolan has basically become an accomplice to Moroccan occupation of Western Sahara. The real odyssey being that of the Sahrawi people, who for 50 years have tried to liberate their homeland. They are separated by a wall, as you've covered extensively in Democracy Now. The people in Western Sahara are repressed, arbitrarily arrested, imprisoned. There's actually a Sahrawi prisoner now, political prisoner on hunger strike, facing death. And the only thing he wants is to be released, as the United Nations has called for him to be, along with all of the other political prisoners from the Gdeimi Zik protest camp. And his name is Namas Fari, and he is fighting for self-determination in Moroccan prison. So what we've done is, first we called for them to leave, then for them not to edit the scenes into the film. And now that the film has been released, and clearly they have used these stolen images from Dakhla, we're calling on a campaign by the public not to go see the film and instead watch films about Western Sahara and become aware that it's an occupied territory also supported by the Trump administration.
5: And I'd like to ask Abedin Mohamed, how did President Trump's 2020 decision to recognize Moroccan sovereignty over Western Sahara as part of the Abraham Accords pave the way for Universal Pictures and Christopher Nolan to do this filming in Western Sahara?
6: I mean, to be honest, we were very surprised because the United States was respected widely, and especially at the United Nations for their stance of respecting international law. And the sudden decision really surprised all of us. And I think that, as you have mentioned, it has opened the door to all these international companies, because if the government that claims to be a reference worldwide for respecting human rights, for respecting democracy, for defending it, for being the land where the people came to seek freedom, stands and steps over international law and does such a thing, I think that it opens the door to all these people to take Western Sahara as if it is a territory where they can decide to who it belongs to, who to give it to, and where they can decide whether to go film in it or not, while the Sahrawis are denied of all of the rights. And as known, international law recognizes the right of the Sahrawi people to be the only ones to decide on Western Sahara.
0: Badin, we're speaking to you in Tindouf in Algeria, in the refugee camps there, where the Fee Sahara Film Festival is held. Tens of thousands of Sahrawis there. Can you go home? Could you go, for example, to Dakhla?
6: Absolutely not. Actually, my parents were born in Dakhla. They always tell me all about how they grew up in Western Sahara, in Dakhla specifically. And to think that Christopher Nolan, backed by Universal Pictures and his own production company, can just go there and film and be complicit in the occupation of my homeland, and then me being denied of going there, my parents being denied, and the actual Sahrawis who live under occupation going through all this repression, it is such a metaphor of how the Western world uses human rights, democracy narratives whenever they want, and then ignore it in other parts of the world.
0: You know, we covered East Timor for years. The same year, it was occupied by Indonesia. It would ultimately win its freedom with a referendum, and they become one, came one of the newest nations of the world, the Democratic Republic of East Timor. They've always had great affinity with the people of the Western Sahara, occupied Western Sahara. What are you calling for, Mohammed? What are the people of the refugee camps? What are the Sahrawi calling for?
6: What we're calling for is very simple, and I think it's very easy to implement, is to respect international law, respect UN resolutions, give the Sahrawi people the right to self-determination. We are the legal owners of Western Sahara, of the territory of Western Sahara. And obviously, as you mentioned, East Timor is a great example of people struggling to gain their freedom. And what we are demanding, and we will keep struggling for, is to gain our right to self-determination and independence. And we will use film, in my case, and all the other tools available to the Sahrawi people, whether it's in the refugee camps or in the occupied territories, to keep struggling. And we are aware of the difficulty of all this process. We have given sacrifices, and we are willing to give everything in our hands to gain our freedom.
0: And in the last 10 seconds, if you were in Western Sahara occupied and you were filming, can you talk about what would happen?
6: If I was, first of all, I'd be denied to enter Western Sahara. If I was there and I was filming, the first thing is I'd be repressed by the police, taken to jail, just like Namal Asfari, who Maria has mentioned, and many other Sahrawis who have given their lives to defend
0: Mohammed
6: Western Sahara.
0: Mohammed Hamoudi, we want to thank you for being with us, filmmaker from Western Sahara, part of Sahrawi Voice, a collective Sahrawi filmmakers and journalists, and Maria Carreon, executive director of Fee Sahara, the Sahara International Film Festival. You can go to Democracy Now! To see our documentary, 4 days in Western Sahara, Africa's last colony, including an interview with the Sahrawi activist Nana Asfar, who's been on hunger strike since early June. That does it for our show. I'll be in Kansas City this weekend for the screening of Steal the Story, Please. I'm Amy Goodman with Juan Gonzalez.
2: Peculiar utterance of the day.
3: 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Levers, pulleys, inclined planes. What's wrong with doing things the old-fashioned way? He asked, and began listlessly whipping the slaves.
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0: Wowie.
1: Why are you so fucking chipper?
0: Cause I'm hanging out with you. Right. Waited all day for this, man. Right. Wow.
2: You're telling me if, like, for some reason, like, the show got canceled today, you wouldn't have been like, oh, nice, I can just chill at home.
0: No, I'd be so sad.
2: Really? Are you telling the truth right now?
0: Yeah.
2: If, you know, if I got that news, I'd be like, hell yeah.

0: decision.
1: Oh, wow.
0: That does cheer me up a bit when we do like our like little freestyles.
1: Right?
0: How can that not? I do like those.
1: How can that
0: but
1: not?
0: But I've been grumpy AF today, bro.
1: Really?
0: Yeah.
1: I was grumpy yesterday.
0: Why were you grumpy yesterday?
1: Didn't eat.
0: Didn't eat?
1: Yeah.
0: Baby.
1: Didn't eat.
0: Gotta eat, baby.
1: Didn't eat a lot, yeah.
0: Why? Why didn't you eat?
1: Save money.
0: Damn.
1: Yeah.
0: Well, something about me, Max, is whether I like, you know, ingest food or not, I'm always eating.
1: Yeah. Well, whether you ingest food or not, you're always grumpy, apparently.
0: Well, no, there's like a plethora of reasons for me to be grumpy today.
1: And how about you give me some of those?
0: Yeah, sure. Let's go for it. It's hot AF outside. I'm feeling stinky.
1: It's summer. It's the summer.
0: Can you not interrupt me? I'm doing my stuff.
1: Hot AF. You would crave this in the winter.
0: Okay. Well, I'm feeling stinky. How about that?
1: Okay. Well,
0: my fit's chopped. I look and I feel chopped. Freaking didn't get a lick of sleep last night.
1: That feels like the main.
0: No, there's more.
1: I didn't get a lick of sleep last night. Feels like that's sort of the biggest factor here.
0: France, my boys got knocked out of the World Cup.
1: Your boys with those boys?
0: Yeah, that's my boys. That's like
1: I didn't realize.
0: That's like where I'm from and stuff.
1: Oh, okay.
0: I got caught by my boss vaping in the walk-in today.
1: Did that matter? He cared?
0: It wasn't my boss. It was like the corporate boss from Chicago.
1: What happened? They were just like, you can't do that? Or was it like a big deal?
0: No, he didn't care.
1: Oh, so come on.
0: No, I was joking.
1: But he was like, hey.
0: No, he didn't say a thing.
1: He didn't say anything?
0: No.
1: You just felt awkward?
0: No.
1: You were just like, oh.
0: No, it actually was. It was like literally nothing.
1: Oh, okay.
0: I've charmed him.
1: So why are you... You charmed him? Why are you listing that as a list of gripes?
0: Because I was just like going through...
1: You're going through your bullshit.
0: So yeah. I think maybe we could set up like a good host, bad host dynamic.
1: Well, I think that's usually our dynamic.
0: Yeah, and, maybe we like switch it up where I'm bad host this week. So like I do everything in my power to make the show bad.
1: Okay, and I'll give you bad boy status this week. I'm glad you admitted that.
0: Because usually you make it, you're like really bad, and like you try to make it not entertaining, and I'm really
1: I'm sort of the bad boy of the podcast.
0: You're the bad host that like it's like when you pipe up, everyone's like, ugh.
1: No. And this week you're gonna be
0: you
1: the
0: know
1: bad
0: what?
1: Host.
0: We can look at really our live ugly. Like listenership view, counts. And every time, like, you open your mouth,
1: it goes down. And then they
0: hard
1: know,
0: dip in viewership.
1: It's weird. They know when I've stopped talking because then it goes right back up.
0: They can feel it in the airwaves and the radio waves.
1: Yeah, that's probably true.
0: Yeah, so that's, like, kind of my stuff right now. I'm fucking so pissed and stuff.
1: Okay.
0: Should we, like, apologize for last week for, like, what we did to our guest?
1: I told him we wouldn't do this. I told him we wouldn't harp on it.
0: Oh, okay.
1: Okay, well, we'll harp. We'll just very vaguely just say that you took it too far. You took it too far, and you apologize formally.
0: I don't know.
1: We're not going to say his full name. We're just going to say the person we had on last week on the show, you went a little too hard.
0: Yeah, you know, I made what I, you know, at the time, some, like, problematic accusations, but... In the last week, it turns out that everything I said and more is true, and there's so much more. I think we can't really talk on it. There's an active investigation on that. Do you think he's going to be mad I said that?
1: Yes. Yes.
0: You can't call your boys like gropers without everyone freaking out these days. It was literally 4th of July. What happened to like freedom?
1: You can't call your boys gropers, and everybody loses their mind. Was that good? Was that a good joker? Everybody loses their mind when you call them.
2: They don't want you calling your boys gropers anymore. You call one guy, you make one false allegation, and everybody loses their mind.
1: It's kind of like Marge, though.
0: Yeah.
2: Homie, I didn't grope him. Homie, I'm not a groper. Stop calling me that.
0: I was going more like Tucker Carlson. Like, what's up with that?
2: You can't falsely accuse your boys of... What's going on here? You know, this is America. You have freedom of speech. I call anyone I want a groper, but now it's an issue? No.
1: Well, no, that was really good.
0: Okay, I feel like this is the second week in a row I brought up Tucker Carlson.
1: Yeah, and the second week in a row you've brought up false allegations against our dear, dear friend, first name, last name.
0: Okay, where do we go from here?
1: Well, I want to cheer you up. I want to cheer you up. I'm tired.
0: I guarantee that whatever you got is just going to make me in like a worse mood.
1: Damn.
0: Oh, God. That fucking tone.
1: What?
3: You gotta put things in perspective, man. You're living in the greatest city in the world while the rest of the world burns.
0: Hmm.
3: Living in Bushwick while...
0: The docks. Nice. Nice. Yeah, that'll cheer me up.
3: You're living in, you know...
0: Well, you already said
3: it. The heart of Empire.
0: You already said where I live. You already said where I live. It's like, we can't.
3: Who are you to feel... Who are you? Who are you to have a bad day? To feel bad? I mean... What are you doing, man?
0: Turn this beat up. Let me spit on this.
3: You want to spit on this beat?
1: All right.
0: Yeah.
1: Spit on this beat.
0: I'm in a bad way. Man, I just had a bad day. Max just said I live in Bushwick. What the hell? That's my hood, Rick. Maybe I'm not, like, kind of capturing. Do you think I was doing it? Let's hear you say it. That would cheer me up if you freestyled over this. That would cheer me up. Please.
3: That would cheer you up. Usually you're the good boy like a pup. E. You like a little puppy. Every day you run to the bathroom because you gotta pee.
0: I'm a big fish in the ocean. Boy, you're just a guppy.
3: Fish in the ocean? Ocean full of pee.
0: Ocean full of pee? I drink it. I'm immune to pee. Got my life straw, that one that filters out dirty water so good you can literally drink pee. Yeah, I drink pee. I drink it like it's tea. It makes me so happy. G. This beat's trash. Can you find like a remix of this song?
1: Probably. Yeah. Well, I mean,
0: do you think we're just going to turn into like a freestyle show?
1: Well, I hope not, because I'm really not good at it.
0: What do you mean you're really good? That's the one thing that you can kind of do.
1: I hope not, because I'm really bad. I think I was good at a certain point.
0: Yeah, I mean, when you're like 17 and you smoke weed, it's like the best anyone's ever been at freestyling, and then like never again. You know what I mean?
1: That's actually true.
0: Right?
1: I just feel like I feel like after work.
0: Oh, also I'm hungry. That's another reason why I'm pissed.
1: Okay.
0: Yeah, after work you can't freestyle because you use up all your bars. Oh, I mean this already.
1: Yeah.
3: Okay, here we go.
1: No, but after work I just feel like my freestyling goes like, wait, in the morning, like right when I wake up, I'm fully.
0: All right. I'm listening to Beethoven. Can't bring my friends around Max, or he's always groping them.
1: Okay, we're not doing this.
0: Why,
3: bro? You can't just accuse everybody of groping.
0: It's not an It's art. It's artistic expression.
3: It's
0: not artistic. Dude.
3: It's fartistic expression.
0: It's metaphorical.
3: Your artistic expression is actually fartistic expression. Your artistic expression is actually causing me depression.
0: You make me so sour. I feel like I'm eating a lemon.
1: Is that?
0: I don't know. It's like, all right, turn it back up. Turn it back up.
3: Yeah. You're such a liar. You should live in the Kremlin.
1: Is that good? That's like a live. Yeah. Live more.
0: You should live in the Kremlin. Almost as bad as that fat orange gremlin. In the White House. I just wish he would die now.
3: That Cheeto. I hope he does go.
0: How dare he do that to the reflecting pool?
3: That really wasn't cool.
0: That really wasn't cool what he did to the
3: reflecting pool.
0: What's some other stuff he's doing?
1: Let's
0: freaking
1: see.
0: Bad stuff in the Middle East. I'm about to let out my inner beast. Somebody call up Mr. Beast.
3: That guy in the White House is a beast. Oh, with him in there, we'll never have peace.
0: If he was an infection, he would be yeast.
3: One day, when that Cheeto's out of office, everything will be okay. One day, when that orange man goes away, everything will be okay.
0: But you know what? I remain hopeful. On my seat, I'm on the edge. One day, we're gonna have a president, Mr. Pete Buttigieg.
1: Pete Buttigieg, say it with your chest.
0: There's
1: you
0: no,
1: know he would
0: no.
1: be the best.
0: No other man for the job. You can just lay it to rest.
1: Yeah, sure, he looks a bit like a rat. But that's okay, because I want him to take bat.
0: Only one person you could ever tell me. And I'm talking about Mr. the one and only Hakeem Jeffries.
1: There's one more I want in there, and it's Chuck Schumer. More.
0: Chuck Schumer.
1: He would be a great president.
0: That's a good one. Not as good as Gavin Newsom.
1: Listing the best presidential candidates.
0: Would you rather Buttigieg or Newsom presidency?
1: That's a really good question. Maybe Newsom. Dude, I don't know.
0: It could be functionally the same.
1: It'd be the same.
0: Did you know? I just found this out. Pete Buttigieg and Colin Jost from SNL were in the same dorm room at Harvard, dude.
1: Yo,
0: is that sick?
1: That's so cool. He should definitely.
0: It's like
1: freaking.
0: It's like Avengers Endgame, like level crossover. You want to talk about media stuff, like Marvel?
1: Yeah, I want to talk about Marvel. What's up with Marvel?
0: What's up with Marvel?
1: What's
0: man?
1: Up with the MCU?
0: What's
1: MCU?
0: Up with DC, dude?
1: What's up with the MCU? What's up with DC? Did you see it's not very new, but did you see the Nicolas Cage Spider-Man thing?
0: No.
1: You heard about it?
0: Yeah.
1: Cool.
0: You heard about it too?
1: Yeah.
0: Nice,
1: yeah.
0: Bro.
1: One of my friends saw it.
0: Yeah, what'd he say?
1: It was all right.
0: It was chill.
1: Yeah.
0: Do you watch the black and white version or the color version?
1: Black and white, of course.
0: Black and white.
1: Black and white.
0: Black and white.
1: Yeah.
0: I watched Face Off again, speaking of...
1: Oh, Face Off.
0: Nice. Oh, Face Off.
1: Oh, Face Off. Face off.
0: Face off.
1: Face. When he said that, you go, oh!
0: Yeah, I mean, it's like we watched it together like last year. Maybe even like a year and a half ago.
1: You and me did?
0: Yeah, we watched it in New Jersey.
1: Oh, yeah. Face off, yeah.
0: We had that movie night, and then you like strong-armed everyone into watching Face Off.
1: That's not at all what happened. I didn't want to watch Face Off.
0: What? Are you kidding me?
1: I didn't want to watch it.
0: Now I'm rewriting history.
1: I think it's a good group movie, and it was probably... definitely better than the other option that was like up for grabs.
0: Yeah.
1: Like that was out there. I don't remember what it was, but it was probably better than that.
0: Up for grabs. That's what you call anyone's ass you see in the street. Is that anything? That's artistic expression, man. Come on. Don't say it's not fartistic expression.
1: It is fartistic expression.
0: What's some other like news stuff we can talk about?
1: I hate when you make false allegations. You're the only one who lives in the groping station. Is that anything? Is that something?
0: Turn it up. I live in the groping station. You live in the groping station. You're never coming out. Call that constipation. Tough, right? Tough.
1: That was actually quite clever. Yeah.
0: Thanks, man.
1: That was pretty clever. You don't seem very grumpy today.
0: I'm like really trying my best.
1: How would it show? How would I know you're grumpy? What happened? Where does your grumpiness show?
0: It's covered up by my clothes right now, but it's
1: okay. So you're pitching a grumpy tent.
0: To say the least. A grumpy morning grump. Grumpy.
1: Yeah, what was that?
0: It's like morning wood.
1: Morning grump.
0: Yeah, morning grump. Afternoon grump.
1: Okay, that's cool.
0: Afternoon grump. Got to get in two or three quick pumps.
1: Afternoon grump. Look at my little morning stump.
0: Your mom asked me to check out her lumps. Couldn't help myself. Had to sneak in some pumps. I'm off my game, dude.
1: You really are, man. You really are. Had to sneak in some pumps. Yeah, I don't know. Yeah, I think it's a tie. I think I had a grumpy day yesterday. I woke up today, felt really good. Went to work. Now I'm just tired. I'm just tired, man. I'm getting too old for this.
0: Why do we do this, man? Why do we do this to ourselves?
1: What?
0: It's this whole show, all of it. Just stop.
1: This whole song and dance?
0: This whole rigmarole.
1: I think we know.
0: This whole hullabaloo.
1: Because we know it's really good.
0: Yeah?
1: Because we know it's really good.
0: If we had like a very widespread audience, which we do.
1: Which we do.
0: What do you think the average age of our listeners would be?
1: It would be 18 to 65.
0: What do you think it would be, Max?
4: 18 to 14. It wouldn't be 14.
0: Yeah, I guess like the Hakeem Jeffries stuff would go
4: up. It would go over their head.
0: Way over their head.
4: We're looking for like, we're going for sort of.
0: This is like a cerebral, like kind
4: of. It's cerebral, yeah.
0: It's, you know, it's post.
4: Cerebral, when a librarian gives you head. You get called cerebral. Is that anything?
0: Why a librarian? Because like books?
4: Because they're smart. They read a lot of books.
0: Are they smart?
4: Yeah, they read a lot of books.
0: If you're so smart, why would you be a librarian? I bet librarians are actually dumb.
4: Librarians aren't dumb.
0: Think librarians make bank?
4: I think it's I don't know if they make bank, but I think it's like a decent. I think it's a decent job. It's sort of
0: would
4: hard
0: you
4: to
0: be
4: get.
0: A librarian?
4: Yeah, I would.
0: Okay.
4: Although I'd have to like do the thing where I like say the alphabet in my head like every time I'm putting a book away.
0: Oh really?
4: Do you know about alphabet like that?
0: Yeah, I can only do it backwards.
4: Is that true?
0: Yeah.
4: Do the alphabet backwards right now.
0: Z Y X W B G A M A X R A N D A L 181 T O H O 181.
4: That's not right.
0: I don't know, man. 181 T H O.
4: Do the alphabet backwards. That'd be a fun bit.
0: Starting off strong with Z. Then Y. X, W, and so on and so forth.
4: Maybe we should do like a rap, but the beginning of it is like each letter.
0: Okay, yeah, that's fine.
4: Yeah,
0: that's
4: that'd be far. Good. So it's like,
5: hey, start be good.
4: All right. A.
0: A. A. A. A. A. I'm with my boys.
4: A.
0: Chillin'.
4: D.
0: Definitely.
4: D. okay, wait.
0: But I need to pull up the alphabet. I pull up the alphabet on my
4: everything
0: laptop.
4: Is great today, even though you're grumpy. And then A, B, C, D, E, F. Fuck! He's grumpy.
0: Okay,
4: I don't
0: want
4: to hear the lumpy. Should we start over?
0: Yeah.
4: I don't want to hear the lumpy. All right. Here we go. A. A is for apples, that is for sure.
0: B is for babbles, that is for sure.
4: C is for crapples, that is for sure.
0: D is for my dad, E is for I dad. F is for fuck, G is for Guillaume.

0: Nothing on.
1: This is a terrible bit. I thought it was really good. I was actually really excited.
0: I was actually like cooking right there. I don't know if you were paying attention.
1: Yeah, I was, man. I was.
0: And
1: I
0: and you paused it and said it was a terrible bit.
1: Yeah, because it is. It's not funny.
0: Okay.
1: Sings K and doing kangaroo. Doing a sentence that starts a kangaroo. Yeah, come on.
0: I was doing silent K and I was doing it for A actually. Kangaroo.
1: What?
0: I was like a kangaroo. It was doing it for A.
1: But there's no silent A in kangaroo.
0: No, the K is silent. For like my verse, it was silent.
1: For your verse, you changed it. Okay. Well, that wouldn't be clever, man.
0: Would you rather have no toes or be like 20 times better at freestyling than you are now?
1: Wait. Would I rather have no toes or be you can't change it. I would choose
0: I'm tired, I'm grumpy. Would you have no toes if it meant you'd be 20 times better at freestyling?
1: So it's not even a would you rather. It's like would I take having no toes for being 20 times better.
0: Yeah.
1: So am I like one of the best freestylers or am I just 20
0: you're
1: times
0: up there? You're up there with like Eminem and Juice WRLD.
1: What are toes really? What do you need toes
0: except
1: for?
0: You have to wear open toed shoes all the time.
1: Okay. When you can't do that.
0: Of course I can do
1: that. It's already hard enough without open-toed shoes.
0: Well, no, it's pretty easy.
1: Then I would do no. I would do no.
0: Really?
1: I would say I just want to have normal toes. I like my toes.
0: You're that attached to them that you wouldn't be like one of the all-time
1: I'm that attached
0: greats.
1: To my appendages? Like, yeah, kind of. I don't know.
0: You wouldn't be one of the all-time greats for freestyle.
1: Who only wears open-toed shoes? I think that's actually the deal-breaker. It's like, would you only wear open-toed shoes for the rest of your life and you have no toes?
0: Okay, would you have...
1: And then it's like, well, you're really good at freestyling. It's like, okay, well, that wouldn't help me.
0: Okay, how about this? Another classic, would you? You have unlimited money, but you can only wear open-crotched pants.
1: Okay, I can wear underwear underneath.
0: No.
1: What?
0: But you don't get in trouble. Like, legally, you don't get in trouble.
1: But people, society, stigma, there's stigma.
0: There's stigma, but yeah, it gets chill. Like, kids
1: what do you
0: are
1: mean
0: always
1: it's chill?
0: Like, kids never notice. They're like looking away. So there's like that.
1: There's like some sort of.
0: They're just like distracted by other stuff whenever you're around. They're making eye contact with you.
1: There's like a sort of temporal field around it.
0: So it's nothing immoral sort of going away. On. Okay, how about you always have your balls out, but no one
1: I
0: sees.
1: Think it's immoral even if it's not children, by the way.
0: Yeah, I know, but it's like.
1: So
0: okay, how about you always have it out, but like no one sees. Everyone's like too like on their phones.
1: Wait, what if someone's looking right at it?
0: They wouldn't be because they'd be on their phones. They'd feel like a very strong desire to be on their phone.
1: Does it have to be that they're on their phone or that they just never notice? No one ever notices.
0: I guess no one ever notices, yeah.
1: And I have unlimited money, but there's a how big is the hole?
0: It's like huge. It's like massive.
1: What?
0: It's massive.
1: Unlimited money. No one ever notices.
0: Yeah. Like, even in pictures, it's like glaringly apparent to you.
1: But no one notices.
0: But no one even notices in pictures.
1: I would do it.
0: Damn.
1: I would do it. No one. If no one in the world notices.
0: Okay.
1: Then I would do it for unlimited money.
0: What if only animals notice and they try to like bite you?
1: Try to suck it and bite it.
0: They try to. Suck it, really?
1: Let's try suck it. What? What? You're fucking hypothetical.
0: All right, you get 10 bands every... I don't want to go there.
1: Yeah, go there. Go
0: I don't
1: there.
0: Know if I want to go there. You get...
1: What?
0: You get 10 bands every time you get sucked off by a dog.
1: What the fuck? Okay, I have a lot of questions.
0: I didn't... All right. I mean, ask away, man. I've thought about this long and hard for a really long time.
1: Does the dog consent to it or is it like peanut butter and he doesn't know?
0: No, the dog consents and it's turned on and it knows what it's and it knows what it's doing and it's really good. It's like better than any human.
1: Wait.
0: It's a really intelligent dog that like fully consents.
1: It fully consents. It knows. It's,
0: how about it, Scooby Doo?
1: Wait, what was that last part about? It's better than any human.
0: Yeah.
1: So it's also the best head.
0: Yeah, because it's like dog lips, you know?
1: No, dogs don't have lips, really.
0: Dogs have lips.
1: Dogs don't have
0: You're going to tell me dogs don't have lips? Let me Google it right now.
1: Do dogs have lips?
0: Yeah, do dogs have lips? Yes, dogs absolutely have lips. Yeah, thank you. Thank you, AI Overview.
1: Okay, all right.
0: All right, social communication, sensory and grip. Come on, talking about...
1: sensory and grip. Okay.
0: Yeah, dogs have lips.
1: I mean, I think it's sort of... The problem with bestiality has always been the consent issue. You can't really consent, right?
0: Yeah.
1: So if that's gone and I get 10 bans every time, I think, yeah, I don't know. It's a hyper-intelligent dog that...
0: There you have it, folks. Scooby-Doo. Poor Scooby-Doo.
1: No, it's not Scooby-Doo.
0: No, it has to be Scooby-Doo now. And like the whole time he's like...
1: Rock you on your Rick. Rock your Rick, Rock your Rick for 10 bands.
0: Ren Rans.
1: Rock your Rick, make you rich.
0: Yeah.
1: I guess, yes.
0: Think Scooby-Doo fucks?
1: Yeah.
0: You know, in like Family Guy, when like Brian's always like a seducing like babes, like human babes?
1: Yeah, yeah.
0: What's up with that?
1: I don't know. And he has like an STD and he's hiding it from all of his partners. You know about that?
0: No, I don't.
1: There's like this one episode where Peter like moves his fur aside on his like lips, and it's like, Brian, you have like, what's the thing?
0: The herpes. It's
1: like, Brian, you have herpes, and he's like, oh yeah, don't tell anybody. He's like, you gotta tell your partners. I can't do Peter right now.
0: Oh, I did that once.
1: Yeah.
0: Yeah, in college I had gonorrhea. I didn't tell anyone for 3 years.
1: What is gonorrhea?
0: It like
1: what does it do?
0: It makes your like
1: when you poop weird is all weird and liquid?
0: Honestly don't know. Let's look up gonorrhea. So you didn't right have now. It.
1: So you're lying.
0: Yeah, I'm lying.
1: That you had gonorrhea and spread it without telling. Isn't that what Timothy Chalamet did?
0: Chlamydia, allegedly.
1: He like didn't tell anybody and he spread it around.
0: I don't know. Maybe he didn't know.
1: Do you know, speaking of cool media stuff, do you know who he's repping now?
0: Who he's repping?
1: Who he's repping now?
0: Who's he repping?
1: He's the Kalshi guy now.
0: Yeah, I saw that.
1: You saw that?
0: Everyone's
1: proud
0: a
1: of your boy.
0: Guy.
1: That's you think that's morally okay?
0: I saw this like this Twitter article about that, about how like a decade ago like artists doing that would be like considered selling out, and now like the
1: it
0: mindset
1: would be more than selling out.
0: And now the mindset has shifted to like getting that bag. You know? And I feel like there's some legitimacy to that.
1: I think that it's sort of like disgusting.
0: Actually. Oh, it is disgusting.
1: Yeah,
0: I think
1: it's really
0: more widely accepted now.
1: I don't know. I think we're inundated with such bullshit, you know, there's all this crap going around, you know?
0: Do you think I can Klarna my Kalshi losses?
1: Probably, yeah.
0: Or I can put...
1: If you take a loan out.
0: I could put my credit card down for my Kalshi loss and then Klarna my credit card.
1: You could get a line of credit from Klarna probably to pay off
0: your credit card. Some people do that.
1: Yeah. Well, when even on like the Apple card, now when you pay, one of the options is like pay later or like pay in installments. So it's like built in now.
0: Damn.
1: It's crazy.
0: Do you think that's gonna like get worse or it's gonna like chill out?
1: I think it'll chill out.
0: What's next? What's next, do you think?
1: What's next? I don't know. How much further can how much more can you get from like financializing every aspect of our lives?
0: I mean it's pretty much
1: there, man.
0: Pretty much there, damn.
1: I think the only thing that could happen is like a big recession.
0: Yeah, probably. You wanna talk about like the AI bubble and stuff? You wanna talk about like NFTs?
1: NFTs?
0: Yeah.
1: Sort of old news.
0: What? That's just like, that's not old news.
1: NFTs?
0: What do you mean?
1: Yeah, Larry David just did that commercial.
0: Would you,
1: A Super Bowl commercial?
0: You have like, I don't know, something, come on, I can think of something.
1: Are you serious?
0: You have like unlimited food. All food is free for the rest of your life, except you're known as like the Bored Ape guy. You have a bunch
1: that
0: of
1: can't
0: them.
1: Be known as anything else.
0: It can't be known as anything else.
1: I wouldn't do
0: you're
1: it.
0: Like always holding on to it. You wouldn't do it.
1: Well, because it would fuck up my mental state and it would ruin my life.
0: I'd be like, free food, haha.
1: Yeah, but I don't know.
2: Would you?
0: Any rich people talk about like shit like this?
1: Would you? Yeah, probably.
0: they talk about like getting sucked off by dogs for 10 bands.
1: Probably. Yeah. Would you? Would you live? Okay, you can live in a 7-Eleven for free, in any 7-Eleven for free.
0: Operational.
1: Of course.
0: Okay.
1: You can sort of live anywhere in the 7-Eleven within its.
0: Like a little maintenance room, like a set up like a little
1: used.
0: Bed.
1: It's used and you can't lock it.
0: Okay.
1: In any 7-Eleven. And you can eat the 7-Eleven food for free.
0: Okay.
1: And you don't have to pay rent. It's like you can live there and you can eat the food for free.
0: What, it's just a would you?
1: Yeah, would you do it?
0: I mean, my family and I did do that from like. No. 03 to 07, we were kind of going around 7-Elevens.
1: 03 to 07, 11?
0: Nice.
1: Is that cool? Is that
0: fun? Yeah.
1: And then, but you can't bring any, that's your only housing. You can't live anywhere else.
0: No, I mean, what?
1: But you get free food and free housing.
0: Would you do, who's saying yes to that? Like maybe
1: actually a lot of people.
0: Homeless people, I guess?
1: No, a lot of people. Free food and free housing.
0: But you have to live in an operational 7-Eleven.
1: Yeah, okay, sure.
0: Do you do it?
1: I would at least rack my head around it a little bit.
0: Really?
1: Okay, you don't have to live there, but you have to live there. Yeah. You wouldn't do it. You're saying you wouldn't do it?
0: No.
1: Okay.
0: What about a CVS? And you can have all unlimited like CVS
1: products? Yeah. But you have to live in an operational CVS.
0: Yeah. But it's not operational and it's actually converted artist warehouse. Like artist studio.
1: No. Okay. No, it's my. You can't do that. Okay. It's a 7-Eleven still.
0: Mm hmm.
1: And you can go to any 7-Eleven in the world. Think about this. The Tokyo 7-Eleven.
0: Can I like teleport or do I have to pay for my like accommodations?
1: You don't have to pay for accommodations.
0: Or pay for like my flights.
1: You have to pay for a flight, sure.
0: Come on,
1: but you the food and the accommodations are free because you're living in the 7-Eleven. And you get to decorate the room. And
0: the room?
1: The employee room.
0: Well, the main, okay. The employees are also using.
1: The employees use during operation hours, right?
0: Okay.
1: And when you walk into the room, everything appears, no matter what 7-Eleven. All your stuff appears. Would you do it?
0: Can I have people over? And it's like cool. No. Is it like a... Okay, then no. That's pretty cool, though. Like the everything appears.
1: Everything appears. Does that change it a little bit? Just not having people over?
0: If I could have...
1: Free housing, free food, anywhere in the world. The only downside is you can't have people over.
0: No.
1: You can live anywhere in the world.
0: In a 7-Eleven.
1: No. What if you can live anywhere in the world, but you can't have people over? Would you do it?
0: Yeah.
1: So just it being in a 7-Eleven is like...
0: What if I like live with... If I have like roommates, I can't have roommates.
1: If you go to another house?
0: Like, no, what like, do you mean? Do I have to live alone? Like, can I have someone that I live with that can like be over? Or am I living life in solitude? Can I have pets?
1: You can have a pet.
0: Okay.
1: And if you want to go to like your girlfriend's house, you can go like 2 times a week, like stay over 2 times a week. But you have to primarily live out of the 7-Eleven.
0: Just piggybacking off of that, would you rather, your partner, your romantic partner, human being, you know, you love them very much, great soulmate.
1: Sure.
0: They look exactly like a dog.
1: What?
0: They look exactly like a dog. Like, people see you walking around with a dog, like, walking on 2 feet. Like, your pet dog looks exactly like a human being. Then you have to, like, walk them around and stuff.
1: Okay. Can I just choose to not have a dog?
0: Yes.
1: Oh, okay. So I just do that.
0: Yeah, that's honestly a really good answer, dude. Nice.
1: You're actually going to let that slide?
0: No. Get that. Okay.
1: So I have to own a dog for the rest of my life and it looks like a guy.
0: Yeah.
1: Can I choose what kind of human it looks like?
0: What kind of human would you choose?
1: Maybe one that looks more like a dog, like a hairy guy.
0: Like what kind of human looks like a dog?
1: A hairy guy.
0: You have any kind of you know, any kind of demographic in mind? Because it seems like you have a demographic in mind.
1: No, I think I just think a guy who's like a very like a long. I wouldn't want like a bald, hairless guy. You know what I mean? I wouldn't want that.
0: I honestly don't think it really makes that much difference.
1: It makes a difference. A dog guy, you know.
0: If they see you walking around with a guy, they'd be like, "Oh, okay, well, this guy's hairy, so it's like fine." They don't notice. He's like really hairy. He has like.
1: I have to walk a dog, guy.
0: Yeah. Or it doesn't have to be a man.
1: I feel like, see, what's troubling about this is that person turning into a dog, or is the dog turning into a person?
0: No, the dog is just a dog. It looks exactly like a person, though. But it is
1: but
0: a dog.
1: The person, that body was not once a guy.
0: No, it was always.
1: I'm not like damning a guy to be a dog.
0: No. That dog was just born looking exactly like a guy.
1: Like a guy. Okay, because I think the real conundrum here is: would I basically damn my partner to look like a dog be a dog for the rest of
0: you? They would be born looking like a dog.
1: They'd be born looking like a dog,
0: and you would like meet them. But you meet them, they look like a dog, and you fall in love with them and their personality, and you come to realize that's your soulmate, and you can't live without them.
1: It would be kind of cool, you know?
0: Talk.
1: Dog. It would be kind of cool. It'd be kind of cool.
0: So far this episode, you said...
1: It'd be kind of cool because you could, like, go on cool runs with your you know, I don't know.
0: So you said so far, just, like, to keep
1: I would live in solitude with my soulmate dog.
0: Enthusiastically get head from a consenting dog, and it would be cool to date a dog.
1: Okay, you're taking that all out of context. You've created very strict hypotheticals. One where I have to walk... Can I put clothes on the human dog thing?
0: No. The dog human can wear clothes, though.
1: Wait. So the dog can wear clothes, but the human can't?
0: No. The dog can't wear clothes. So the dog that looks like a guy can't wear clothes.
1: Why not? This is part of the hypothetical.
0: Like he can't what do you mean, why not?
1: You put clothes on it. What would happen if I put pants on him?
0: You die.
1: Just disintegrate. I would die. Yeah. I have to walk him outside?
0: You have to walk him outside, like, multiple times a day. And like,
1: secluded somewhere?
0: No. You have to live in the city. And instead of doing regular barks, he's like, let me go.
1: Okay, then I would choose.
0: He sounds
1: the
0: like
1: a
0: really
1: scary. I'd choose the other one. Partner, my soulmate is a dog.
0: But you have to like make out with them. Like
1: I don't have to make out with them. I don't have to make out with I'm asexual now.
0: That's not how this works.
1: It is how it works. I'm making it how it works.
0: No, you have to like give them like a 30-second make out every time you're out in public, like every 10 minutes.
1: It would just look like my dog's kissing me.
0: It looks like you're kissing your dog, making out like tongue and stuff.
1: Okay, but the dog is also my soulmate.
0: Yeah. Do you think people
1: can I do that in private?
0: What you do in private is your own business with your, you know, I'm sure.
1: Can I do the make out in private?
0: No, you can't do the make out in private. It's about the shame. It's about shame. And like,
1: it wouldn't be shameful.
0: You're
1: to
0: perceived
1: have,
0: by others.
1: It wouldn't be shameful necessarily. To
0: date a dog? What are you talking about?
1: It would be a person's mind. It's my soulmate's mind, a human mind.
0: But you wouldn't be, you're just
1: like... Can they talk?
0: Yeah, they talk.
1: That's kind of awesome, dude. A talking dog, best friend, soulmate. It's kind of cool. And, you know, my soulmate is a dog. That's, you know...
0: No, it's a human and a dog. They just have a dog body.
1: Yeah, but okay. And it's like, oh my God, I love you. Let's go, let's travel the world and I have my dog companion. We'd be like... They'd write books about us. It'd be awesome. I'd go on Jimmy Fallon. I'd go on Jimmy Fallon, and it'd be like, "Hey," and I'd be like, "That's my fucking dog's old man."
0: Jimmy Fallon's like, "Damn, you fucked that thing."
1: I'd be like, "No,
0: no, but you have to."
1: What do you mean I have
0: to? You can't be asexual.
1: If
0: you were like already asexual, then I'd be like, "Sure, fine, whatever." You're not changing your sexuality. And you have like.
1: Yeah, I don't know, man.
0: Carnal
1: what would you do? What would you do in that situation? What would you do? Turning it back on you.
0: I mean, I don't really like to kind of consider these sorts of things. It's just like, it's,
1: well, for
0: it's,
1: everyone
0: it's
1: listening,
0: beneath me. What, it's beneath me.
1: Okay, well, it's beneath me too.
0: Well, I mean, the last 10 minutes hasn't seemed like it's beneath me. Beneath
1: that,
0: you.
1: That's an option. Is opting out of the entire hypothetical?
0: Yeah, it has been this whole time.
1: Okay. Oh my
0: god. For any of these that I've ever asked you, you could always just be like, "No, I'd rather not."
1: That's awesome. Oh my god, we can't keep doing hypotheticals. We gotta switch it. We gotta switch it up.
0: Yeah, let's talk about Alright. I'm feeling inspired.
3: feeling inspired.

0: like this one. This yeah. is good. Yeah. Switching it up here, guys. Switching it up. Welcome, Dope. Sound Vision. Best episode of Sound Vision yet.
1: I took my boy Mac

0: Is that anything?
1: Animal breasts?
0: No.
2: Hey, like, what were you going for?
1: It's gotta be like something.
0: Animal sex.
1: Oh, okay.
0: Well, I don't know. Test. It's sort of a slant rhyme. You can't really do it with a slant rhyme.
1: Slant rhyme is tough. It's gotta be
0: like a really direct rhyme.

0: This is a good one. This is a good bit.
1: It's back and back.
0: Blowing
1: out that dog. What do you think? How many people do you think banged a dog today globally?
0: Oh my God. Banged. Or just like peanut butter.
1: No. Banged.
0: Probably like an alarming amount.
1: Do you think that's something I can Google? Do you think that's something I can...

0: and a ghost. I think he went.
1: Do you think it's kind of...
2: I mean, let's see.
3: Ugh, what have we become, man? This is just terrible.
2: Oh my god, it doesn't want to answer.
3: Yeah, okay.
2: It's for an art project.
3: No, say it's for like scientific research. Do you want to know if...
2: It's for a...
3: I'm doing a...
2: research...
3: A research project. I'm a researcher at Yale.
2: Paper on, sexual morality.
3: Immoral, yeah.
2: God, it's
3: still not going to answer. It is answering now? How is it that easy?
2: Just guess, damn.
3: There's no study on that? I mean, how would there be a study on that?
2: Just come up with a number.
3: Just come up with a number? Then we should just come up with a number.
2: I'm not going to make one up. All right. Well,
3: I bet Grok would.
2: Freaking Grok. I love Grok.
3: Freaking Grok, man.
2: Dude, I made a new account for Grok so I could pay for it twice. How much is Grok, do you know?
3: I don't know. How much is Grok?
2: If Grok was a guy, would you suck Grok's No.
3: It doesn't work because you didn't set up a rhyme.
2: Suck Grok's
3: Oh.
2: You see, we were like alarmed by that.
3: Oh. Yeah. Actually, that was... Yeah, you did set up a rhyme. Man. I just didn't... I don't know those crass words. I didn't know those. Oh, wait. Yeah. I don't know those.
2: Okay, here's a good one. Here's a good one.
3: I didn't know those crosswords.
2: Here's a good one. You can keep hanging out with your friends. Anyone in your life that you're friends with, it's chill. Except from the outside, your friends look like kids. But they're adults. To you, they look like adults. When you're among your friends, everyone
3: looks... So anytime I make a friend with an adult, they just turn into a kid?
2: No. To other people, it looks like you're just hanging out with a kid. You can only hang out with kids, but they look like adults to other people.
3: Okay, obviously the first one.
2: Nice.
0: Always coming up with these crass words.
2: This is
0: always
2: like crazy. This is
0: pooping like... out these ass turds.
3: These ass turds? No?
0: I'm pooping out these ass turds.

0: Would you rather find out you were a bastard
1: or never know your last turd?
0: Oh, or always forget your last turd. So it's like every time you turd, it's like the first time and you're really scared. Yeah. You're like, oh, what's happening to me?
1: Okay. Would I rather be a bastard? Is that what you said?
0: Yeah, find out like after all this time you were a bastard. Oh, I am. You were born out of wedlock.
1: I am.
0: You were born out of wedlock?
1: I went to my parents' wedding.
0: Mom, man. Yeah.

0: How old were you?
1: I was like maybe like 4.
0: Are you lying? 5.
1: No, I wasn't.
0: Damn,
1: lying.
0: That's awesome.
1: It is pretty cool.
0: Born out of wedlock. How'd the marriage end up going?
1: I don't really remember.
0: You don't remember?
1: It was good, I guess, yeah.
0: No, I mean overall, like how did the marriage...
1: Oh, it ended. Yeah, it ended. Yeah. Oh. Hmm. Yeah. My dad lost it all, so... Lost all the money.
0: And your mom was like, well, no more gold to dig.
1: Yeah. Well, my mom has said that she was with him for the money.
0: Actually?
1: Yeah.
0: Yeah. Really?
1: Yeah.
0: Are you like...
1: I don't know if I believe her. She's like, I never loved him. I was like, well...
0: That's cope. I think that's cope.
1: That is cope.
0: That's for sure cope.
1: I was like, well, why are you with him? She's like, well, you know, I was young. He had a lot of money. I was like, okay. Well.
0: That's why, like, I'm happy that, like, I know my girlfriend loves me because I'm, like, so poor.
1: Yeah. Well, maybe she's just waiting for the trust fund to kick in.
0: So am I, brother.
1: Yeah. So am I. Would you give me money if you had a trust fund and I was like really like I was like asking for money?
0: Honestly, yeah.
1: You would? Yeah. You give me money?
0: That's I'd give cool. you so much fucking money.
1: Dude. You would? Oh, that's awesome. That's
0: would you awesome. Give me money if you had a
1: yeah,
0: trust
1: I'd
0: fund?
1: Give you so much money.
0: Oh, yeah. Everyone's eating good.
1: Yeah, we're all eating. We're going to steak dinner every night.
0: Every night we're having a steak dinner. We're
1: Wagyu
0: having,
1: A4.
0: We're having tartare.
1: We're having tartare. I've never had tartare.
0: I have.
1: Is it good?
0: Good AF.
1: Really?
0: Really
1: it's
0: good.
1: It's just raw beef.
0: Yeah.
1: Okay. I mean, I guess that tracks. Do you like your steak raw as well, or like meat rare?
0: Yeah, I always get my steak rare.
1: You rare, straight rare, not like medium rare?
0: No.
1: Interesting.
0: Rare, yeah.
1: I go like medium to medium rare.
0: You know, I was going through a medium rare growing up, and then I just realized I liked it rare a little bit. It's a little more juicy, a little like a little more tender.
1: Would you eat it like if somebody slaughtered a cow in front of you and like cut the meat up in front of you, you see the whole process, the cow's still in front of you, would you eat? Because that's probably the freshest, right?
0: Yeah, I mean,
1: and then they just make the tartare.
0: I feel like I am generally against like eating meat and that whole, you know, kind of ecosystem, and I think the detachment from that whole process is the only reason why I'm able to eat meat.
1: Right.
0: I don't think if
1: that's why it's called beef and not cow, to help people detach. Right?
0: Yeah, why do they call it lamb then? That's like insane.
1: Well, no, that's the one that they got to change. They got to, what would you call lamb?
0: Queef.
1: Okay.
0: Beef and queef.
1: Okay, nice.
0: Chief.
1: It's like pork instead of pig.
0: Damn, chicken.
1: Poultry. Chicken. I'm eating some poultry.
0: Poultry could be turkey, could be duck.
1: True. Well,
0: duck would be a fowl.
1: By the way, they got fucked with that name. I would hate if I learned I was foul. I'd be like, what the fuck?
0: Yeah, I got some bad news for you.
1: What? I'm not foul.
0: No.
1: Don't say I'm foul.
0: It's like fish is fish. People don't really care about it. Would you eat a fish that got killed in front of you?
1: Like, yeah. Actually, I think that.
0: What if
1: be
0: it got
1: awesome.
0: Like brutally killed? Then, like in a fucked up
1: then I would
0: way.
1: Feel bad. But I like
0: acid in its eyes.
1: When I eat fish, this is actually so true. When I eat sushi or like salmon or anything, I always think about like, you know how bears fish? They like stand in a river and then they like dunk their head down and they lift it up and there's like a salmon in their mouth and they
0: yeah,
1: just go
0: sick.
1: Like, and they eat it.
0: Yeah, like,
1: I think
0: doing.
1: Of that. I think of that every time I eat fish.
0: With
1: like
0: your, with your grocery store sushi, you're like, you feel like a bear.
1: I feel, yeah. I'm like, I close my eyes. I'm like, yeah, I think about that.
0: That's cool. I like fish. Fish is cool.
1: I like fish too. Yeah.
0: If you had to cut out one,
1: I like
0: if you had
1: fish.
0: To cut out one meat, what would you cut out?
1: Probably pork.
0: Okay. What about like bacon? You ever have any like?
1: I like turkey bacon more than pork bacon.
0: No S.
1: Yeah, is that a hot take? I think that's actually a more common take than you might think.
0: Yeah, a lot of people, like, it's because of the high estrogen concentration in turkey bacon, right?
1: Okay, no, it's not. Is that even true? You just made that up. Okay, no. It's because it has less fat. I think it's, like, easier to eat, potentially. Like, I love all types of bacon. I just, if I had the choice, I go turkey. Like the turkey.
0: This is good.
1: This is good.
0: MD Foodie Boys, we're coming for your spot.
1: You think people know who that is?
0: MD Foodie Boys? No, I'm afraid it's a bit of a deep cut.
1: It's too deep of a cut. Don't say deep cuts anymore. Because we're trying to be like all like, we want everybody to be.
0: No, we want this, it to be niche.
1: We want this to be like so accessible to everyone.
0: People listening. Who are into like bestiality, like
1: cool hypotheticals.
0: Niche child podcasts. like lib jokes.
1: Yeah.
0: If you could live out with anyone in the world, who would you choose?
1: Oh, if I could live out with anyone in the world, maybe Obama. I don't know.
0: That'd be sick.
1: Or maybe like Elizabeth Warren. No,
0: I don't think Elizabeth Warren would live out.
1: She wouldn't live out?
0: No, she's like a freedom fighter. She's one of us.
1: If I could, like, who's the best? You're saying who's the best lib?
0: No, who would you live out with?
1: Who'd I want to live out
0: with? Yeah, you're like, I love, like, I don't know what lib's like. Gay marriage and paying for healthcare.
1: They want like a public option.
0: They want a public option.
1: Yeah. They want a public.
0: That's option. Like way worse than
1: libs. Yeah, libs want like
0: a really shitty bottom tier.
1: Yeah, they want like subsidized Cobra or something. They want to create an opportunity economy where everybody has the chance to, you know, dream. Is like that's like Kamala Harris.
0: We want everyone to dream.
1: I actually could do a really good Kamala Harris.
0: Yeah, let's hear it. No, let's hear your impression of a black woman. No, let's hear it.
1: Okay, well, I'm not gonna do it.
0: No, you're just talking about how good it is.
1: I
0: think it's only fair that you.
1: She's a presidential candidate. Am I not allowed to do? Can you do an impression of Obama, or is that like not good? Actually,
0: no, that's problematic.
1: Is that actually problematic? No, to do an Obama?
0: No, I don't think so.
1: He was our president. He was our commander.
0: No, I don't think it's a. I think
1: you don't think it is.
0: I don't think it's problematic because he has a very distinct. I think it's outside of. Well, who am I to say?
1: We didn't, Joe. We didn't.
0: We didn't, Joe.
1: We didn't, Joe. We didn't.
0: What does a transparent Obama be like?
1: Let me be clear.
0: What does a like, gay Obama be like?
1: Let me be queer.
0: Yeah.
1: Yeah, nice. Let me be queer. That's good.
0: What does Obama, who's like thirsty for like a brewski, be like?
1: Let me drink beer.
0: Yeah. Yeah.
1: Okay.
0: Let me drink beer.
1: Okay.
0: Come on, come up with one. Now do one for me.
1: What would a hunter Obama really want?
0: Let me shoot deer.
1: Yeah.
0: What would an Obama who has like who wants everyone to know that he's not afraid be like?
1: I have no fear. Okay. What would Obama, who's just like one of us amongst us, be?
0: I'm just your peer.
1: Yeah. What would like sad Obama be like?
0: I shed a tear. Yeah.
1: Let me see.
0: What would if like caveman Obama was showing you his like hunting tool, what would he say?
1: Here's my spear. Okay. What else? What else? I think that the things that we find funny are just like
0: rhyming,
1: just words that rhyme. We just like things that rhyme.
0: Oh, we just like just got put onto rhyming.
1: Yeah, two guys that just learned about rhyming. This is this podcast. Yeah, it's
0: fucking rocks.
1: Rhyme vision.
0: Nice, dude. Come on, there's got to be a
1: few. Okay. Rhyme vision, but if we were criminals,
0: crime vision.
1: Yeah.
0: Sound
1: vision, but if we were like having sex.
0: Pound vision.
1: Yeah.
0: Crime vision, but if we were like a piece of a U.S. legal tender.
1: Dime vision. Yeah. Nice. Crime vision, but if we were like really cute. Also dime vision.
0: Oh, nice. Yeah. Dime vision, but if we were like a green citrus.
1: Lime vision. Nice. Dude, this is awesome. I think this would be the stuff I would love listening to this
0: two guys
1: podcast.
0: Like doing rhymes.
1: Two guys just learn about rhymes.
0: We were talking about that dog. I don't know why you were like having us talk about that dog.
1: You were having us talk about it.
0: I was not. I was like
1: you
0: trying to.
1: Were having
0: I was
1: us
0: trying
1: talk
0: to steer
1: about.
0: The subject away from like a. It's every week you got to bring up like groping or like bestiality.
1: It's literally you.
0: It's a bad look.
1: It's literally you.
0: What do I mean?
1: It's what do you?
0: We gotta come up. We got like a minute and a half left. Let's like okay. End the show on like some good Obama.
1: Okay. Obama. Barack Obama, but if he was from the Middle East? Iraq Obama.
0: Oh, okay.
1: You see where I'm going with that?
0: Yeah. Obama seeing his reflection.
1: What?
0: Obama, like,
1: I don't
0: looking into... That's me in a mirror.
1: Oh, we're going back to that.
0: Yeah, yeah,
1: let
0: yeah.
1: me be clear, but in a mirror. Yeah, okay,
0: we can go back to the ones you were doing.
1: Let me be clear. I don't know.
0: What rhymes with...
1: We can't just be the podcast. We're just doing it.
0: Close out the show with some good rhymes.
1: I don't want to just do rhymes.
0: We'll do specifically Obama rhymes. That could be our whole stuff.
1: I don't want to do that. I don't want to. I just want to hang out with
0: Obama
1: my
0: if he was one of your boys.
1: Bro Obama?
0: Yeah, nice.
1: Okay. That's not even good. That's terrible.
0: Bro Obama's not good.
1: Bro Obama's
0: You're
1: going to
0: sit here and tell me Bro Obama's not just...
1: Yes, I will gladly sit here and tell you that's not good, actually.
0: Okay. Obama, if him and Biden were like one guy.
1: Well, I don't know.
0: Joe Obama.
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0: Yes, so good. What a band entrance.
1: I love that song. I love the arrangement also.
0: Yeah.
1: The band led by Gigi Grice.
0: Really? Who is Gigi Grice?
1: Gigi Grice was he's actually a really a bit of a mysterious figure. He was an alto player.
0: Yeah.
1: And he's not as known for his playing as much as for his arranging and for his writing. And he wrote Social Call. That's one of his tunes.
0: Oh, really?
1: Yeah. And he kind of disappeared from the music. There's all these rumors and all these things that people say about.
0: What are the rumors?
1: Some people say some kind of mafia affiliation. Maybe he got maybe he was a made man. Some people say that the publishing companies, because he had his own publishing company, they were threatened by him and they wanted to do him. But he was meeting a lot of misfortune, and then he kind of disappeared from the music, threats against his family, this whole kind of thing.
0: Wow.
1: And, but nobody really knows what happened. So there's all these talks about what happened. But
0: interesting.
1: But yeah, he's leading this band with, I think some of the arrangements are his. Some of the arrangements, I think, Melba Liston, Benny Golson. It's a great record.
0: How do you know all these things?
1: I check online. I do my research. Yeah.
0: Amazing.
1: I'm a little bit of a nerd.
0: Oh. Yeah. That's why you're here today. So everyone, if you're listening, hi. I'm so happy to have my friend Noah Chait.
1: Hi.
0: Li Chait. How do you say your last name?
1: Noah Li Chait. Or in English, Chait. Chait.
0: Yeah.
1: Noah Chait.
0: Yeah. Chait, really?
1: Yeah.
0: Okay, Nali Chayat. And Noah is an amazing singer and listener.
1: Oh.
0: So every time I hang out with Noah, I'm getting oh my God, you should listen to this. You should listen to that. And also knowing so much about the records like you're telling me now. So I thought we must just have this listening hang on the radio.
1: Oh, I love listening hangs. Half of what I do. Actually, I think more than practicing, mostly I listen.
0: Right.
1: It's been the most... It's been the most important kind of part of my musical practice in every way.
0: Explain more. But you sit by yourself and listen, or you hang out with friends and show staff, or both?
1: A little bit of both. Mostly I listen on my own.
0: Yeah.
1: But I do listen with friends. I mean, that's my favorite thing in the world, is to sit with friends and to listen. Maybe get together with a friend, sit at home, listen to some records. They have some stuff. I have some stuff.
0: Mm-hmm.
1: That's how I find a lot of my things also, is people will send me songs.
0: Totally.
1: Yeah.
0: I feel a lot of songs that came to me came from hanging out with someone who showed me something.
1: Oh, absolutely. Absolutely. And I think also when I have sessions with friends, playing sessions at home, we end up sitting and listening a lot of the time, even before playing a tune. There's just so much you can get, especially I think actually out of, this is maybe just to my own personal taste, but a record Out There with Betty Carter is there's a little bit of everything there. You have these very nice, beautiful, almost orchestral arrangements. It's really swinging. Betty sounds absolutely beautiful on top. It's kind of early in her career, so it's not her stuff just yet, but it's just, there's so many little things that every time that you listen, you can pick up on, and you can kind of take it for yourself. And more so than anything, I think just the emotion of the music. It's, I don't know, maybe I'm just a little bit of a romantic kind of person, but I get excited when something evokes an emotion for me. So listening to On the Isle of May.
0: What does the song even mean? She talks about June and May. What is On the Isle of May? I didn't get it.
1: It's funny. The song is interesting. This is the only, not the only recording. There's some other recordings, but it's actually based off of a Tchaikovsky composition.
0: Yeah.
1: I don't remember. In D major. I don't remember exactly which one. And I guess it's just describing them this kind of romance. The Isle of May is a place.
0: Okay.
1: Right. And then I guess June on the Isle of May is just their kind of little play on words, but it's kind of two people strolling. It's very romantic. It's very, and the nature of it.
0: Yeah.
1: And you have this beautiful just walking bass line, just Betty. And she's so, her voice is so transparent almost, right?
0: Yeah.
1: It's very sweet. It gives this feeling of nostalgia when you're listening. It's I could be with my sweetheart just strolling outside on the Isle of May, and it's summer and we have no worries at all. And it's kind of this feeling, and I love it.
0: Yeah. And when you think about little things you can take for yourself from listening.
1: Yeah.
0: I think let's have that in mind more when we listen to the next stuff, so everyone can think, what is the thing that I'm going to take from this, in this song, I don't know, what would you say? Wow, I want to try this on a song. I don't know. You know what I mean?
1: Yeah. For me, what I take away from it is the feeling, the way that Betty kind of floats on top. It's it's so swinging, but it's not in your face. The way that she, her inflections and the way that she kind of like just floats on top, that's something that is incredible. And it's really difficult to do because you have this kind of like pretty dense, you know, arrangement happening underneath, but she always feels light.
0: Yeah.
1: So just trying to get like, for me, trying to get that feeling while I'm singing.
0: Yeah.
1: Was like the little thing that I was able to kind of take away from this. I practice a lot kind of, trying not to sing hard. It's hard when you do a lot of live performance and play in a lot of loud rooms sometimes. And
0: then
1: sometimes the sound isn't the best and you find yourself straining.
0: Yeah.
1: So that's why this one is really helping me, because I'm listening to him like, okay, she's not, obviously this is recorded, so it's in a studio. That's a little bit different, but she's not working so hard to produce the sound. So just practicing being at home and not like, not pushing too much, not being overly excited. I think sometimes when you're overly excited, it can kind of mess up your rhythm and it can mess up your feel and it can mess up your breath support and all these different things.
0: Totally. Sometimes I learned that from actually when I was practicing drums.
1: Yeah.
0: Like when you practice drums, you can feel like, wow, you're grooving, but like then you get excited and you lose it.
1: Yeah. Yeah.
0: So you have to keep super cool.
1: Yeah, absolutely. The excitement is like... It's like a fight or flight response almost. Your body gets like tense, you know? It's like this, like your animal brain is kind of kicking in and ruining it for you. You know what I mean?
0: Yeah.
1: So, and she sounds like she's not working hard at all, you know?
0: Yeah.
1: When you listen to her sing. And that's what I'm trying to work on right now, because I have a tendency to definitely to push, especially when there's like a maybe a sonically difficult situation. You know, we're not always in a perfect room, so...
0: Interesting. I feel like I have the opposite, like, I have a tendency to, like, be the opposite of pushing.
1: Yeah, I think that's better. That's the healthier thing.
0: It's nice, but I feel like sometimes I do want to have more, like, push, but then I don't want to sound like I'm pushing, because it is a bad sound.
1: Yeah.
0: So, yeah, it's hard to work on it.
1: It's really, really hard. That's been something that I've worked on for, I've been working on for a long time.
0: Yeah.
1: Because, again, I have this tendency to, like, to push or to overexert in order to make a sound that I like, especially when you can't hear yourself. But
0: Of course.
1: Yeah. So with
0: what should we listen to next?
1: Well, we were talking about kind of when we were walking in, right, about the piano jazz interviews.
0: Oh, yeah.
1: So I was so excited when you invited me today, because I've been listening a lot to the piano jazz interviews, to Marian McPartland's piano jazz interviews.
0: Yeah.
1: And speaking of like little things that you take away from tunes, there's her interview with Carmen McRae, which is fascinating also because Carmen is such a fascinating person besides her
0: musicianship. What did she say on the interview, if you remember something?
1: I do. She talks a bit about Billy. She talks about, she talks about her older teacher. She would kind of go in, they would have her come in and she would like sing songs for Billy.
0: Yeah.
1: And new tunes, right? And Billy would hear them and decide if she wants to play them or not. Also, in lieu of Pride Month, there are many rumors that they were involved.
0: Billie Holiday and Carmen McRae?
1: Yes.
0: I'm shocked.
1: Yeah, there are rumors. Well, Carmen was very much a queer person.
0: It's really?
1: Not, yeah, it's not really well, it's not really documented. She wasn't married at a certain point, but she,
0: I think a lot of like, the blues singers and people that I know were, but I didn't know about Carmen.
1: Yeah, yeah. There's a lot of talk, again, not in the history book so much, but definitely among among musicians and among people who were alive at the time. And if you like start reading forums online, there's a lot of kind of like old forums dedicated to talking about these kind of things. That's kind of the older gay community. They talk about kind of Chris Connor a little bit, who also was not out during her lifetime. She was only outed after her death in her obituary, which is a crazy thing, right? To live a career like this. So Carmen, especially, she like is such an inspiration to me because she knows she also, you know, she only made her first recording when she was 32, like on the B side of a record. Yeah. She was a sit down piano player. Mm-hmm. And this is kind of the point of this interview. Also this piano jazz interview, she was a sit down piano player for years. And she talks about that a bit with Marian. And,
0: what is a sit down piano player? She was like,
1: so she was born in New York, but she ended up moving to Chicago.
0: Mm-hmm.
1: And she would play before, like in clubs before, let's say Monk is playing. So before Monk is playing, Carmen would be playing. And she has all these stories. And that's how she really met a lot of people, was kind of over in Chicago. And Carmen is a wonderful, wonderful piano player. And at a certain point, she started to stand up, and she became, you know, like a stand-up singer. And she only recorded her first record when she was 32, which is when you listen to all the stuff that she's put out, she's like a woman, you know?
0: Yeah.
1: She's lived a life. She has her story. She knows what she wants. And when you hear her play, you always hear that. And I was listening to her interview with Marianne, and she played this Harold Arlen tune that I hadn't heard in a really long time, As Long As I Live. And I just think it's like, speaking of little things, it's like the perfect, she plays it perfectly. She's playing for herself and singing, and there's not like, it feels incredible. There's not a single like space of fat. You know what I mean? She just plays what needs to be played. It's honest.
0: Yeah.
1: This kind of like honesty in playing. And that was so inspiring to me. I ended up actually recording, the tune, but also just is inspiring to me in how I try and sing now in general. I'm just like, she kind of speaks to you. She keeps, she says what needs to be said. And I love this As Long As I Live from Piano Jazz. So,
0: wow.
1: So I would love for us to check it out.
0: Let's listen to it. Let's see what's happening there. Okay.

0: Isn't that
1: shocked.
0: Amazing? Isn't that incredible?
1: It's the way best that she thing plays. I've ever heard.
0: Isn't that not the best thing you've ever heard?
1: It's I want to play and sing exactly like that.
0: Right? Right? Isn't that,
1: it's exactly what you need.
0: It's exactly what you need. The feeling, if we're talking about like being excited versus mm-hmm. she's just, you know, she's just laying it out. She's just telling it. She's yeah. not. The feeling of it is incredible. The way the solo is a perfect piano solo, in my
1: perfect.
0: Opinion. You know, it's like
1: yeah.
0: exactly what you need.
1: Yeah, I'm listening to it. I'm like, shit, I'm playing too much.
0: No, same. Then I'll sing this song.
1: Singing too much. Like, even the time, like, she doesn't carry the sentence for so long.
0: No. She's very short. She's, I was a student of the great Mike LeDon. I took a few lessons with him. Mm-hmm. And he is a big fan of Carmen, and he talks about kind of like the talk singers.
1: Yeah.
0: And it's a true quality. Carmen, I mean, she can also be there, and there are recordings of her being much more like melodic, but she really talks to mm-hmm. you, and you feel like you're the only person yeah. in the room.
1: And Mike teaches that, or like, what is he?
0: Yeah, he talks about that. He talks yeah. about that kind of feeling. I think it's like, he talks about Carmen. He talks about Etta Jones, who had that quality. And Etta Jones is a real bluesy singer.
1: Yeah, we love Etta Jones. We should play something of her record.
0: We absolutely yeah. should. I love Etta.
1: Yeah.
0: I actually recently, this is funny, I also recorded This Is Always, and there's a version that she recorded that I just couldn't find anywhere online. So I was like, all right, I guess I have to buy it, right?
1: Yeah.
0: And it's this album. I have to find it. It's on my phone. Off the top of my head, I don't remember what it's called because I ordered it a while ago and it's now sitting on a shelf somewhere yeah. collecting dust. But the cover is amazing. It's her with a house in person, and it's like a pink cover, and they're both dressed in pink, and they're kind of like, it's from the 90s, and they're just like kind of, it looks a little bit like a prom or graduation photo, yeah. and they're so cute. I love it.
1: Wow. I want to listen to her doing him. This Is Always.
0: Yeah, it's it might be on Spotify. I just don't have Spotify.
1: Really?
0: Yeah, I'd be interested to know, because she has a few guest singers on. Actually, who was I talking to about that? John Merrill was telling me.
1: No.
0: Yes.
1: There's Irene Krall, but there's no way.
0: Oh, yeah. It's probably not online. That's why I had to order it.
1: Yeah.
0: But I'll record it when I'm at home and I'll send it to you.
1: Yeah.
0: Because I have it. I'm not sure how to digitize from vinyl, but I have it on vinyl at home. But yeah, I love Etta. So that's another person that Mike talks about. And he talks a lot about Sarah, who is a very melodic singer. So I think it's interesting. You can kind of take those qualities. If you look at someone like Cecile, I think Cecile is both of those things.
1: Yeah.
0: She's, incredibly melodic and a virtuosic singer, but she also speaks when she sings.
1: Yeah.
0: You know, she has this kind of quality, and it makes you feel like no one else is there. It's
1: yeah.
0: just you. And that's how I want to feel when I'm singing. I want yeah. people to feel that way.
1: yeah.
0: When they come out to a show.
1: Does Mike is like a good teacher for singers?
0: I think Mike is probably one of the best jazz educators.
1: Really?
0: Yeah. What I don't think it matters like, what instrument yeah. You're on. I think that you should. I was recommended to work with him, and I took only 4 lessons, I think, at the mm-hmm. time when I was at New School, and they were there. And there's still things that I keep with me to this day. And it's mostly, again, if we talk about listening, it's that taste, you know, half yeah. the lesson you sit and you listen to things, and a lot of the things that we listen to are things that I still am very inspired by, and I play or sing, or I try to reference in my
1: yeah
0: in my book. But yeah, he gave me a few really, really great great tips, and I think it's interesting when you listen. Like Mike really turned me on to Shirley Horn, who's now one of my
1: mm-hmm.
0: biggest inspirations and absolute heroes. And I'd listened to her before, but I'd never like really gotten down into it. And he gave me a transcription of one of her much slower ballads. And then I kind of started getting into the earlier records, and he's talking about how Shirley kind of sings in the same timbre of her speaking voice.
1: Yeah.
0: Which is an interesting thing. And there's a lot of singers who do that as well. They'll like choose specific songs in the same kind of like resonance of their speaking voice.
1: Yeah.
0: Which is an interesting thing with singers, because sometimes your speaking voice and your actual singing voice, they're a little bit different. Your resonance might be different.
1: Yeah.
0: But I think for certain songs, it really lends itself. And we did this exercise that I thought was amazing, where it talks about this kind of talk singing thing, right? Where you have, I guess if you have an I-reel, the I-reel is not, you know, the best maybe playback
1: yeah, yeah.
0: feeling, right? Maybe if you have like a better quality playback or a recording, or
1: yeah.
0: you can use the Moises app and take out singing with AI or something like that. And you take your lyric, and I'm sure that a lot of people have maybe done this before, but this is very new to me.
1: Yeah.
0: And you take the lyric and you kind of speak it
1: Yeah.
0: You speak it sort of in time over where it would sit on the harmony, right? But you're kind of ignoring the harmonic rhythm and you're just kind of speaking it as you would just talk it.
1: Yeah.
0: And record that. And then take that recording and sing over the way that you spoke it and see how the phrasing changes.
1: Mm.
0: So all kinds of like things like that and transcriptions of, I think this is the kind of the most important thing. This is something that I learned from Mike is like, you know, when you're transcribing something, it's definitely, it's about the inflection, the feeling, the fervor, the sound, you know? So, that's kind of, obviously language is important, but, when I'm transcribing the head, which is also maybe the next tune that we can listen to, when I'm transcribing something, like it's mostly about how it feels to me, like how it's being played, the way the person is speaking it, right? Because if not, you're kind of just making a lot of noise, right? And you can say the same sentence, you can say it in a certain way, or you could say it angry, you could say it excited, you know, this kind of thing. So going back to those kind of piano jazz interviews, I was listening to Shirley Horn's piano jazz interview, which is, it's short. Shirley, I love her. She's very soft spoken and she's very like a matter of fact. You know, she doesn't really feel the need to get into too much. And she plays.
1: I wonder what sign she is. Sorry, I'm being.
0: No, that's interesting to me too.
1: Let's see.
0: What was I going to say? Oh, so I was listening to her interview and she plays.
1: I thought she would be a Taurus.
0: She's a Taurus. That makes sense.
1: Yeah.
0: So she's, she plays this Duke Ellington tune, Love You Madly, which I know is kind of like a big hit with all the singers in New York last year. I know a lot of people released that. It's a wonderful tune.
1: It's amazing. I know it from high school.
0: Yeah, it's a great tune. I didn't know it that well, but I was listening to the interview and she played it and she doesn't sing. She's just playing it, right? Shirley is an incredible piano player. And speaking of little things, I always like to check out her records to see what she's playing because her harmonic choices are always...
1: Yeah.
0: She always has something slick in there.
1: Yeah.
0: So I was listening to her play this and what the way...
1: Sorry, I'm interrupting you. What do you bet? Like, let's say that is Carmen's sign...
0: Oh, I feel like she'd be like a Leo or a Cancer.
1: So
0: I don't know
1: why. She'd be fire or water.
0: Yeah.
1: Or like Leo or Cancer. Okay. Should I think of something else just to make it fun?
0: Yeah. Just to make it interesting.
1: I think fire, but maybe like Aries.
0: Yeah. Oh, yeah. Aries actually makes sense to me too. Can I change my answer now?
1: Okay. We both think Aries. Let's see. I didn't check before, I promise. She's an Aries.
0: She's an Aries. Look at that. I'm glad that I changed my answer now or else I would have been embarrassed now.
1: Nice. Okay, to be wrong. But
0: oh, it's always good to be wrong or else how can we learn?
1: Okay, we'll keep that game later when more come up.
0: Yeah, so she plays Love You Madly and she's not singing on this one. She's only playing piano, which, what do you mean only? It's like she's singing. The way she plays the melody is like she's singing the melody and I was listening to it and I was like, I need to transcribe this. It's like... When you listen to the way that she plays, you know that it's her because not only because of kind of like the choices that she makes melodically and harmonically, but like the feeling that she has when she plays is unmistakable. And the way that she plays the melody on Love You Madly, she does this kind of thing. If it would be like, and I've been trying to transcribe it to add the lyric
1: on
0: back.
1: Piano or like,
0: no, to sing what she's playing.
1: Sing her melody.
0: Yeah,
1: okay.
0: Yeah. Because the way that she plays it just feels amazing. It's almost like, and forgive me if I'm messing up the original melody because now I've listened to this so many times that I'm a little, you know.
1: Okay, but show me.
0: She goes like, love you madly, right or wrong, right? That would be like the regular melody. Sounds like the lyric of a song, but since it's so, right? She kind of does, that's kind of how the melody goes. So she does it like, love you madly, right or wrong. Sounds like the lyric of a song. And since it is so, I thought you ought to know. I love you, love you, love. Right? So she has like these little like inflections that like push the melody, right? The way she plays it is like one of the best things I've heard in my life, I think. Yeah.
1: Let's listen to it. It's cool that you're transcribing a melody and singing.
0: Like, she plays it like she would sing it. That's the thing. So it makes sense to try and sing it the way that she's playing
1: it. Definitely. Okay, let's listen. Love You Madly.

0: No, I'm shocked. It's the best thing I've ever heard.
1: I know.
0: So Marianne is playing with them?
1: Yes.
0: So with all her guests all the time? No, yes. Sometimes they play alone, no?
1: Sometimes they'll play alone. Yeah. The Carmen one before that she was playing yeah. alone here, they were playing together a bit. And you can tell when Marianne starts playing. That's yeah. what I love about this. You can hear yeah. their two voices. I mean, Marianne was an incredible piano player.
0: Yeah. Listen, I feel like I must upgrade my show. Sometimes, not every uh-huh. week, but yeah. like have a little studio where I have like yeah. good live recording and I can have a conversation and have someone play.
1: Yes, yes.
0: The and world that is missing recorded this. Really beautiful because yeah. it's really a sweet documentation.
1: It is. These interviews are incredible. It's kind of like, I always like to say, it's like Notes and Tones, the radio show, yeah. because it's in that way that, you know, you have Art Taylor just talking to yeah. musicians and just a conversation between musicians. Marianne was such an incredible pianist and very well respected.
0: Yeah.
1: So when you have people sitting in with her and talking, and they're just playing the music and they know all the same people also, you hear them talking about it. It's like kind of like how we talk about things yeah. today, you know what I mean? And it's this like beautiful snapshot because I think it makes people very comfortable when they're in with her. So I think that yeah. would be amazing. I think the world needs that.
0: So what does it mean? Because I already do it. Just I want a better recording, like... For the music, so it's like...
1: Yeah, just to have maybe like a live...
0: And a piano, like...
1: Session, yeah, yeah, yeah.
0: Maybe I should do a special... Sorry, I'm making a business here.
1: No, let's talk about it. Let's
0: but
1: plan.
0: But like, do a live... Do to start it, like, do it live somewhere. Like, find a venue and yeah. have a conversation and like a playing thing with yeah. someone.
1: Yeah, I'm all about
0: What's
1: it.
0: What's a good venue for that?
1: That's a good... Well, you want it to be also like recorded... Right.
0: Yeah, a good venue that records. It's not like a full band, so it's not hard to record. It will be like probably me and a pianist.
1: Well, you could also do it from a studio as a live recording, like a studio that has a big space and have it be like more of an invite only right. for the first one. That would probably be like smart, almost like a dinner party yeah. kind of vibe where everyone's kind of like
0: totally. I just don't want it to cost like a recording studio.
1: That's also true. Well, yeah. also what
0: that's
1: you could
0: why I'm
1: do,
0: thinking a venue because then people pay tickets and a good recording.
1: Well, you what? Could do a venue that's big enough or like a DIY kind of venue and you yeah. could get someone who records yeah. to just come in and set up a live recording,
0: exactly.
1: even just like a few different Zooms and see kind of like how that.
0: Maybe I can do it with Sullivan, the first one.
1: Yeah. Yeah. That's a person to talk to about tunes for sure.
0: Yeah.
1: And that.
0: Even though I'm very intimidated by him.
1: Yeah.
0: Yesterday when I played the show or 2 days ago, I had a release show, if you don't know, and Noah was there.
1: I was. I enjoyed it very much.
0: Thank
1: if you weren't
0: you.
1: There, then I'm what? Sorry for you.
0: Yeah. Thank you. So anyway, I was so stressed before. Normally, like, it's a big show for me.
1: Yeah.
0: And Sullivan was so amazing, but because he's so good.
1: It's scary.
0: It's scary. He's so sweet, so I shouldn't be. Like, he's very, you yeah. know, he's there for the music and he gives you a good feeling.
1: Yeah.
0: But it's still, I need to, like, get over my... Being starstruck.
1: Maybe this is the way to get over it. Have a
0: yeah,
1: conversation
0: just sit with
1: over
0: one
1: the
0: one.
1: Piano.
0: We tried
1: yeah.
0: different things. Like Lee was there at the backstage. You know, she made those like temporary butt tattoos. She tried yeah. to put it on everyone in the band. That's yeah. kind of an icebreaker.
1: Yeah, it is an icebreaker
0: so
1: for sure.
0: So Tony right away was into it. He's like, took his pants off. But Sullivan
1: Drop
0: didn't
1: trial.
0: Want. Yeah. Sullivan mm-hmm. only got it on his arm.
1: Yeah.
0: But
1: well,
0: that's nice.
1: That's a good placement for a tattoo also because it's public. So,
0: exactly.
1: You know,
0: so
1: he's advertising your record actually.
0: Exactly.
1: If you think about it, he's actually doing you a favor.
0: No. Totally. Did you get the butt tattoo?
1: I did.
0: Do you
1: I
0: still
1: did.
0: Have it because it goes out?
1: I do still have it. I tried to wash it off, but it's actually staying on.
0: Oh my God.
1: Yeah.
0: Great.
1: I was like, maybe it's the sign that I need to get a butt tattoo. I don't know.
0: Yeah, get a butt tattoo. I almost, because I was so nervous for the show.
1: Yeah.
0: Got a buzz cut or something. I told Lee, I need to like do something to.
1: It's so freeing. I just cut all my hair off. It was pretty. It
0: I'm
1: was
0: talking
1: long.
0: About like all my hair.
1: Yeah, yeah, I know. This
0: Did
1: is.
0: Did you ever do it?
1: A buzz cut? No, I have a big head. I'm like yeah. worried about maybe. Even this, I think, makes my head look a little
0: really?
1: Big. You know, the short hair. Yeah. So.
0: So interesting.
1: The thing also is short.
0: How
1: I mean,
0: does anyone know if they have a big head? Like I see when it, I don't
1: it.
0: See a big head.
1: When you cut it, I guess, is when you see it. Or maybe we're just more.
0: When you were a baby, did they tell you have a big head?
1: No, I think at a normal size. I think all babies have yeah. big heads, right? They have like little
0: it's
1: bodies
0: true.
1: And big
0: Specifically,
1: heads.
0: Specifically, I know yeah. about this more because I'm like, you know, in the process of trying to have a baby and yeah. I'm like really thinking about yeah. it. Whatever. I see some baby can be like in way bigger than other heads. It
1: yeah.
0: usually gets. Like it's fine after age of 2 or something. The proportions make
1: yeah.
0: sense with your body.
1: Yeah.
0: But there are some babies that has a less proportional thing in the beginning.
1: Yeah, well, it's funny. I was just reading, I'm going to make myself sound like such a insufferable person, but I was just rereading Sapiens, the Yuval Noah Harari book, and he talks about that kind of thing, about like the evolutionary reasons. And, you know, we are kind of like, because we come out kind of like half-baked, right?
0: Yeah.
1: We don't come out fully baked like other animals do, and the head is the biggest thing, right? So the rest of the body is smaller so that we can actually like... Not to be graphic, but I mean, not graphic, it's the miracle of life.
0: Exactly.
1: So we can birth our children, right? But I guess that's the thing that evolution has put all the stock in is our big brains. They're like, oh, our soft body, the head can be soft.
0: Yeah.
1: The body can be soft and not strong and not know how to walk yet, but the brain should be big.
0: Yeah.
1: And then we'll figure it out, kind of.
0: Exactly. That's important.
1: But
0: okay, listen.
1: Like wonder is also an important thing. So I think that maybe comes with it because we're like kind of like growing into the world, right? So, and I try to do that when I'm listening to music. And
0: wait, try to do what?
1: This kind to kind of like have like a naivety when listening, like come in and like deciding about things in the way that a child does when they're born into the world, right? So I've been trying not to kind of like, I'll stay with the record for like a month more. I get like really obsessive in that way.
0: Yeah.
1: And recently I'm going to surprise you. It's going to be outside of like the jazz. Well, not outside. Nothing is outside. Everything's connected. I've been checking out this incredible Aretha Franklin record that I think is like a masterpiece from like from start to end. And it started out of a curiosity. I was curious about which record Daydreaming is on because I love that ballad. And this record is called Young, Gifted, and Black. It's from 1972. And I didn't even know when I was sending you things. I didn't know which song to choose because there's so many incredible songs and arrangements. And what a lot of people don't really know is that Aretha is another person who knew, another woman who knew what she wanted. So she is really an uncredited producer on this whole record. She would come in with like scratch vocals and arrangements already ready. So this whole record, it's kind of like, and she's working with a lot of other people. Curtis Mayfield is also on the record.
0: Really?
1: So it's, yes.
0: Hell yeah.
1: It's incredible. It's recorded. Just like the recording itself is just amazing. The musician, it's like a studio album in like the purest way. And the music is just like incredible. So I didn't know which song to bring, but.
0: Let's listen to the one you chose.
1: Yeah, I love this. This is an Aretha arrangement of like a pop tune. So when you hear the original and then when you hear Aretha's version, you're like, oh man, but she is also a storyteller. Mm-hmm. There's no fat in anything. It becomes, you know, very big and grandiose, but she always earns it. And she's always telling a story when she's singing. And I love this tune.
0: Do you ever like transcribe these, like imitate them?
1: I do. That's, I was given that advice a long time ago by someone who I'm no longer in touch with. But that's been later on when you sing, you want to be yourself, right? It's your story that you're telling and inherently you're going to be yourself. I think that's really what keeps the music fresh is just trying to be authentic and tell your story, right? But you learn the most from trying to imitate the greats. That's how you learn things. Like if I sit at home and I try to imitate the way that Aretha phrases a line, especially listening to the original, I'm like, oh, that's why that makes me feel that way. The way that she kind of is telling the story, the way she's very understated when she's doing acrobatic things with her voice, it's always like, it's always from an emotional place.
0: Yeah.
1: And it's always in the right place at the right time, which is why I think
0: but
1: it's
0: so
1: resonant.
0: But are you physically able to like do her the vocal thing she's doing?
1: Not on everything. Not on everything. No, we're not the same kind of singer. I don't have that kind of voice. But in some places, I was actually surprised by what it was able to bring out in my voice trying to imitate her.
0: Okay, maybe we can do an imitation game after we listen.
1: Yeah. I have some good ones and I have ones that I'm not that good at. I'm still working on a lot of them.
0: Okay, perfect. Whatever you're willing to share. Let's hear the song. This is Oh Me, Oh My.

0: Wow.
1: How incredible is her piano playing, by the way? I realize now that I've brought...
0: She played piano here?
1: Yes. No. And actually, if we have time, we can listen to another track. Yes. So that's what a lot of people also don't know. I feel like, oh, how wonderful. We're listening to so many singers playing as well today. But Aretha, I mean, she came up in the church, right? And she played. And this whole record is full of her playing. And it's funny. She sings like she plays as well. Like, right, you have the intro where it's like...
0: Yeah.
1: And she goes, to make you laugh. And that's also how she plays. She's building it up. It has this like energy underneath it. But she's like, there's another tune on this record called The First Snow in Kokomo. And in an interview with her, it's pretty out. Like, I think when people kind of, not out, but out for her at the time, it's pretty like avant-garde for her. It's a very avant-garde arrangement for her as well. It's very minimalistic. It's like slice of life. It's very cinematic in that sense. And she said about this song, it's like I'm putting a poem over music. It allowed me to be very creative with it. So it's like describing her also as Aretha, not the diva, the singer, the star, but her off the stage. And it's describing the situation that she took a trip with her husband at the time to this small town, Kokomo. And she's kind of like describing all the things that people are doing with this first snow. And she's wondering if after the snow melts, what's going to happen with these people, if they're going to kind of achieve the things that they've achieved. And the arrangement is like that as well. Her piano playing is leading the whole thing.
0: Yeah.
1: And what is the instruments called? Kind of the come in and out. Yeah, the first snow in Kokomo. It's incredible.
0: You want to hear it?
1: Yes, okay, I absolutely want to hear it.
0: Okay, first snow in Kokomo.

0: Wow, it's perfect.
1: Isn't that beautiful?
0: So cute and kind of funny in a cute ways.
2: Yeah, it's like mm-hmm. just a little slice of life. It's yeah. just her, like, in this small town. She's kind of wondering to herself.
0: Where is this town?
2: I don't remember. Oh, God, I Googled it such a long time ago. I'm somewhere in the south.
0: Ah, there is Kokomo, New York.
2: Yes, I think it was more Kokomo, like, Kokomo's- Tennessee or Alabama, something okay. like that. Yeah.
0: Maybe it's in Indiana.
2: Yes, Midwest then, in that yes. case. Not a...
0: All right. Anyway, we don't know. Maybe there's more Kokomos.
2: No, Indiana makes sense okay. to me. Yeah, they were on yeah. a tour or something, or they had gone for Christmas. There's a really great article, this website, A Song a Day of Aretha, where it kind of talks about... It's a really great resource. It talks about the music. It's so hard to find good resources now with AI on Google. You really have to, like, search to find yeah. the people that are passionate about still publishing stories like that.
0: Yeah.
2: online and not having to go to a library and look for it. Yeah. So there's a really great site. I think it's like a song a day kind of thing. So there's like a feature on this tune and it talks about it. And it's a really interesting read.
0: Yeah.
2: Yeah, but this album is amazing.
0: How did you find this album?
2: So I love Daydreaming. It's one of my favorite songs. And I really was curious about the record that it was on. And then when I was listening, I realized just how little I kind of knew about Aretha and about her career. And so I started listening to this record, and I wanted to listen to some other records, but I got stuck because it's just such an incredible record from start to finish. Mm-hmm. There's a bunch of other really great tunes on it. A lot of Aretha's own compositions. Of course, the title track, Young, Gifted, and Black, yeah. Nina Simone, is incredible. There's wow. a cover of The Long and Winding Road that makes the original cry in shame. But
0: wow.
2: It's just the whole record is so it's the mix of the gospel and popular and secular music yeah. really like at its just like core.
0: Wow.
2: Because she'll like lay down all this gospel and then it'll go into some kind of like Motown kind of like, you know, yeah. Stax Rock almost kind of like groove, wow. you know what I mean?
0: Yeah.
2: And it's just so nice. Yeah. And I'm also like biased, but I think that early 70s Aretha, it's my favorite Aretha.
0: Wow.
2: But everyone has their own opinion, so I won't fight anybody who disagrees.
0: So you already know Aretha enough to know what your favorite Aretha period?
2: Yeah, I get like really obsessive yeah. when I start listening to somebody. That's I really bad. Like to like watch videos of them also.
0: Yeah.
2: I mean, I love all of Aretha's stuff, but yeah. I really like that period for my own like sensibilities and yeah. kind of like my own taste and things that I like. And I yeah. love how much you can feel her in everything mm-hmm. and how much it's like obvious that it's her kind of yeah. like pushing this stuff.
0: Are
2: although on Sparkle she didn't write it.
0: What?
2: Sparkle she didn't write. She's yeah. only singing, but not only singing. I'm not sure yeah. I'm sure that she was very involved as she tends to be, but she was very opinionated, very yeah. strong kind of person. Yeah.
0: So cool. I want to learn more about her too.
2: Yeah. She's an interesting person.
0: Did you watch the movie?
2: I did not watch the movie. I hate music biopics and I never yeah. watched them. I can't. For me, it always yeah. feels like it's trying to sell some kind of story, you know, like with the Michael movie that came out.
0: Yeah.
2: They're not showing Michael as the person that he actually was at all. They're having him yeah. do the voice the whole time. Do they not know that the voice was like a fake voice? It's a stage voice. He didn't speak like that at home.
0: Yeah.
2: Right? So definitely. Like even just portraying him like that, they're not portraying him as the person that he was at home.
0: I have to show you something.
2: That.
0: Of Michael Jackson that I'm obsessed
2: oh,
0: with.
2: Please.
0: Okay. People watch it in your own homes. But look. Okay. Let's see if it works. Wait. Okay. I think that's it.
3: Negative saying that you don't like the tour. Just can we just do it again without the negative saying that you don't like the tour? Just
4: cause I don't like it though.
3: I know. But see,
4: I go through
3: but
4: hell.
3: What is setting up though? I don't know.
4: No, I go through hell touring.
5: The
4: okay, then
5: touring is
4: I'll make it positive then.
3: Yeah, it's just
4: the for you know the truth.
3: Yeah.
4: Okay.
5: And action, Michael.
4: I love to tour. You guys must set
3: up. just say.
4: Why are you all start laughing? I'm going to get into it.
3: Can we just do it again without the,
0: it's
3: just
0: so
3: the
0: funny.
2: Yeah.
0: Like if you watch it a few times.
3: I know, but
0: it's very
2: funny. No, it
0: funny.
2: Is very funny. It is very funny. Yeah.
0: Yo.
2: Yeah.
0: I listened to Jackson 5 on the way here.
2: What were you listening to?
0: I don't know. I'm trying to learn more about them. It's like so amazing.
2: Yeah, yeah, yeah. I mean, it's like, it's interesting. All that kind of like, and Aretha was also very involved with the family. Her sisters were singers. Her father is a reverend. So
0: yeah.
2: it's kind of similar sort of like, you know, musical families
0: yeah.
2: in the business and the for the good and the bad sides of that, for sure. And I know he didn't have a very easy childhood, Michael Jackson. Of course, everything that came later is a...
0: Yeah. You know,
2: but, I mean, the music is incredible.
0: Yeah. What do we know about his childhood?
2: Well, it was his father was very abusive.
0: Okay.
2: Like the whole child family. It's just it wasn't a good situation, and they were abused. Yeah, all the Jacksons.
0: Really?
2: Yeah.
0: Yo,
2: I'm not the super fan or the most knowledgeable person, so I won't go into detail, so I don't say things that aren't true. But yeah, I think that's what they were trying to portray a bit in the movie, was mostly his hardships kind of like coming up, but. I just thought it was a bit disingenuous. They're kind of like trying to sell him as this like deity or like godify him or whatever that is to sell merchandise or.
0: Yeah.
2: But that's not the person that he was. Like even just having him do the fake voice the whole time is it's not true. That's not his voice. It was his stage voice. The opposite. It's an opportunity to talk about how as a black man he felt the need to have this like higher voice as a stage voice of people so he could have, you know, it's very difficult to break out to be the world's biggest pop star as a black man back then, but they didn't take the opportunity to say that, so you always have to think about who's making the movies, I guess. Same thing with the Queen movie. I couldn't watch it, so I'm also not gonna watch this.
0: So no movies for you. Tell
2: I
0: me
2: I do like to watch old like videos online though.
0: When are you singing again? I mean, not are you singing tonight?
2: I am singing tonight. Yeah.
0: That's nice.
2: Yeah, that'll be fun. It's a little restaurant out in the Lower East Side, 87 Ludlow. It's very lovely. The people that run the restaurant, it's a Filipino restaurant. They're there every day. They're lovely people. The food is great. Come by if you're in town.
0: Yeah, I've been there once. It's really nice.
2: It is really nice.
0: And you're playing with Matthew today. It was great.
2: Yes, he's a wonderful guitar player.
0: Nice.
2: Yeah.
0: What is your next, like, mezzo or something, or you don't know?
2: Yeah, my next mezzo is August. It's like the last weekend of July, the first week of August. I think that's August 2nd, I believe.
0: Okay.
2: Yeah.
0: Nice.
2: Yeah, that's going to be really fun.
0: I'll
2: so you may hear some of the things that we listened to today.
0: Really? Yeah. Which ones?
2: Oh, I really want to do the Isle of May. That's been on my list.
0: Yeah. Who are you playing with?
2: With Will Hill and Joey Ranieri. They've kind of been
0: nice.
2: The trio for Mezzo. It's been nice. They're both such creative musicians, but also like very, you know, very rooted in the music.
0: Yeah.
2: So it's always a great time to play with them. And it's been really nice kind of building that rapport and building a repertoire.
0: Yeah. So every time you try to bring a few new songs?
2: Yeah, I try. I mean, I like go through periods. I try to work... Now, at least very intentionally, because I feel like as a singer, like my book is the most important thing. Like, obviously, if you know, most people, they want to be able to sing the phone book. I wish I could. And you can't discount a song and be like, oh, that's not for me. I can't do it. But I do try and be very intentional now, especially now that I've turned 30 and I'm thinking about this kind of things. And like, this is my story in my life. And I want to play music that's a. That, you know, that speaks to that not that. So I feel like I'm being authentic, like I'm saying something authentic.
0: Yeah. So for a gig like that, you would choose your like.
2: I take my time. Yeah. I get a little crazy with it. I have like mood boards and I'll put. Now I have students and I teach out of the house, but I would put like paper up all around my apartment wall so I could like write on it. So I would have different songs and different ideas.
0: Yeah.
2: Now I do it on my computer. So I don't look like a crazy person.
0: Yeah. Why? I think it might
2: when
0: be
2: my students come in.
0: For your students.
2: Yeah, but I live in a small apartment, so I kind of look like a conspiracy. Have you seen It's Always Sunny in Philadelphia?
0: Yeah.
2: When Charlie like has his conspiracy board, I feel like that's what it would look like, and I would just be like,
0: Totally.
2: Yeah, but I like my conspiracy board. It helps me. It helps me stay focused, and I keep documents on my computer with every set that I've done before, how I played it.
0: Mm-hmm.
2: It's because I like to look back and see, oh, how did I feel? Especially months later, how did that feel? How was this? Mm-hmm. How was that? And kind of see the process that you go through with your repertoire.
0: Yeah. That's amazing. I collected repertoire, like you saw at my shows and my gigs, and I feel like, wow, it's really hard to like add songs at this moment. Like, I feel like I don't know where to bring them from.
2: Oh, I feel you. You know where we should go? We should go to, and I'm name dropping this spot right now. You should all go check it out. There's this place, the Hot Club.
0: Yeah.
2: It's near
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You are listening to Brooklyn Bandstand. I'm your new host. My name is DJ Sophia, and I'm so excited to get started with you guys. So this is my first episode hosting. I come from Boston, where I used to do college radio at WRBB, shout out. And I'm so happy to continue my radio career here at Radio Free Brooklyn. So this is Brooklyn Bandstand, and the gist is that I will play lots of amazing music that you will have the opportunity to see live this upcoming week. So all Brooklyn artists that have shows coming up that are ideally low cost, maybe even free, and sound awesome. It's a crazy week. Can't eat lettuce. You go outside and your lungs get worse, but there's lots of good music. So I'm going to start us off with Born 4. This is a song by Water From Your Eyes, who come from Chicago, but I believe now are rooted in New York. And Rachel Brown, which is one of the half the members of Water From Your Eyes, is doing a DJ set at Low High Brooklyn. This is Born 4.

You just heard Born 4 by Water From Your Eyes. Again, Rachel Brown from Water From Your Eyes is playing tonight at Lo-Hi Brooklyn. Next up is going to be Kitty Cat Sailor. They are playing tonight at a bar called Mr. Nancy's, I believe in Ridgewood. I'll be there because I listened to Kitty Cat Sailor and I said, hold up, this is fire. So enjoy Walk by Kitty Cat Sailor.

You just heard two songs by Kitty Cat Sailor, first of which was I'll Be, or first was Walk, and that was I'll Be. They are playing tonight at Mr. Nancy's. Also playing tonight is a show at Union Pool with kind of a stacked set. I'm going to play some tunes by OK Cowgirl.

You just heard Limbs by Debbie Dopamine, who's playing tonight along with OK Cowgirl at Union Pool. Okay, next up is going to be a song by Ruby Joan, who's another Brooklyn artist. This is Hey Pretty. She's playing tomorrow at Baby's All Right.

You just heard Hey Pretty by Ruby Joan. Next up is going to be Sarah DeVoe, who's playing, I believe, a free show tomorrow at Earth NYC, which is like a arts gallery space. All right, enjoy bruising up a peach.

Welcome back to Radio Free Brooklyn. Thank you so much for tuning in to Brooklyn Bandstand. You just heard Sleep With Me by Sarah DeVoe. Before that was another song by her called Bruising Up a Peach. Next up is going to be A Propose. This is a song by Nettle, who's playing tonight at Windjammer, which I believe is in Ridgewood Bushwick, right on the border.

You just heard June 1959 by the band Paris Archives, who's playing tonight at Windjammer, along with Nettle, who you just heard the song Apropos, and hailing from Boston, the band Main Era. They are here tonight. All right, next up, I'm going to play Punk Princess. This is by the French Kist, who's playing Babies All Right tomorrow.

You just heard Punk Princess by the French Kiss. Next up is going to be Favorite Vice by the artist Jamie. She's having the single release party for this song Wednesday at Union Pool. Enjoy.

You just heard Meow by Nina Del Rio, who's playing with Jamie on the 22nd, that's a Wednesday, at Union Pool in Williamsburg. All right, I've got one more to round out shows to expect for the week. This is going to be Take a Number by Wendy Eisenberg. This album, I believe, got a Pitchfork 10 or maybe a Pitchfork Best New Music and had since blown up. I've seen her play once before and she is cracked at that guitar. It's crazy. Enjoy, Take a Number, and then I'll talk to you soon.

Thank you so much for tuning into Radio Free Brooklyn. This is Brooklyn Bandstand. I'm going to round out the hour just by playing some of my favorite Brooklyn bands, Brooklyn artists who don't necessarily have a show coming up, but still deserve a spot on the limelight, on the airwaves. All right, this is going to be Pervert Workaholic from Trophy Wife, who actually do have a show, but they're next week, I believe next Friday at Baby's All Right. It's an album show, album release party. This song is Big Fire. Enjoy Pervert Workaholic.

You just heard Just Kids by Alex Walton, and before that, it was 20 Days by Miss User. All right, I'm going to have some quiet light, round out the show, and then I'm going to say goodbye, and until next week, Fridays at 4 p.m. Thank you so much for having me at Brooklyn Bandstand. Thank you so much for tuning in, and keep showing up to live music, showing up to the gig, and having a great time, and staying safe in this crazy air quality. And don't eat lettuce. Okay, enjoy Star 100.

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1: Hey, Tom. I don't know if you have anything to do with the 20,000 Trump lies wall. 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What's the point, man? Jesus, you're causing so much divide. All of it's propaganda. You know, what is up with your radio station choosing the fucking Democrats over the Republicans when they're causing so much chaos and panic? You want lockdowns and masks? Look at Cuomo. You want that for the rest of our fucking lives? Damn, you guys are despicable, disgraceful, and shameful. Forget you. 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

0: studios of America, the technicians, the entertainers, the commentators, the administrative personnel daily unite their efforts in the creation of programs to please and entertain the vast radio public. 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
1: What do you know about a protest movement anyway?
2: I know a lot about it. Well, I'm sorry you like the old mop tops, dear, and you like Hard Day's Night, love, but I've grown up for you, obviously, haven't you? Yes, well.
0: Political speeches.
3: You, the people, have the power to make this life free and beautiful, to make this life a wonderful adventure. Then, in the name of democracy, let us use that power. Let us all unite.
0: Sports.
4: You fought well yesterday.
5: You're winning.
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7: I've never broke a book, you know. 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
8: Well, look at your hands. 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
8: I should hope you don't read dirty books. 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
1: Some people like to rock. Take it, kid. Some people like to roll. Don't worry, he's getting it together.
2: Okay. Some people like to rock.
1: Some people like to roll.
2: Okay. Some people like to rock.
1: Give us a chance. Some people like to roll. They do, honest. They really, really do. They love to roll all over the floor.
2: Once more.
1: Once more we're feeling it. Come on now, people.
2: Some people like...
1: Come along now. We're running out of film. The light's going.
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1: 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Coming up, potluck dinner.
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1: And a lineup of great shows to take you right through Friday evening. Hey, have a great weekend. Look after yourselves. Look after each other. And.

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0: You just heard The Attitudes with Sweet Summer Music. That is new on the Billboard Hot 100 50 years ago, September 4th, 1976, coming in at the 97th position. Happy Friday, Brooklyn. You're listening to the Radio Free Community Hosted Potluck Dinner Hour, bringing you the 50 years ago this week special, Friday Night Fever, the summer hits of 76. I'm your host, live here in our studio in Bushwick. This is Edward Kish for the next hour. Joining me here in the studio, making sure I don't screw this up, is my husband and one of the hosts of Queer State of Mind every Saturday at noon, Mr. Ori Givens. Please say hello, Ori.
1: That sounds way too formal. But yes, hi. Hello. Happy Friday, everyone.
0: You want to plug your show for tomorrow?
1: Yeah. We're live every Saturday morning at noon. I have no idea what we're going to talk about, but it will be a riot. I think all the girls are back in the studio this week after various summer dalliances. So it's going to be a pretty fun show. So tune in Saturday at noon, Radio Free Brooklyn.
0: Oh, thank you, Ori. And that was very formal. I'm a little too formal when I do this, I think. So thanks for joining me, Ori, and listeners back at home. Thank you for tuning in. We're playing music that was on the Billboard Hot 100 for the weeks of June 20th to September 20th, 1976, a.k.a. the summer of 76. If you were alive at that time in New York City, this playlist might take you back to when the city was shrouded in smoke because everyone drove a gas guzzler. And now our air pollution is mostly imported these days. All right. So new at 84 on the Hot 100 for the week of August 14th. Here's Chicago with If You Leave Me Now. That was new on the Billboard Hot 100 at 60, the week of August 14th, 1976.

You just heard Love Hangover. That peaked at number one the last week of spring and was in the top 10 at the start of the long downward trend of the summer. Kept on the chart until mid-July. Before that, you heard If You Leave Me Now by Chicago. That was new in the 60th position the week of August 14th, 1976. New on the charts in the 69th position also for the week of August 14th. Here's James Brown with Get Up Off of That Thing.

And that was the Brothers Johnson with Get the Funk Out of My Face. That was from their album Looking Out for Number One, preparing on the Hot 100 on the heels of another hit by the duo I'll Be Good to You. Before that, you heard James Brown with Get Up Off of That Thing. To squeeze in as many songs as possible, we'll be playing this next song under the appeal for listener support. It fits more television music. It premiered on the Hot 100 at the week of 828-76 at the position of 88. Here is, well, let's just go ahead and hit the play button on this, get it over with, I guess. Here is Barry DeVarzon and Perry Botkins Jr. with Nadia's theme, in parentheses, The Young and the Restless. Still to come, headlines from 50 years ago this week. 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Your support is always welcome, and it starts with listening. For that, we thank you. Now, back to the calendar.

Speaking the chart at the fourth position with 3 weeks, with weeks and weeks on the chart before and after, and selling over a million records. That was Daryl Hall and John Oates with Sarah Smile. Before that, you heard a portion of Nadia's Fame, in parentheses, The Young and the Restless, that was playing during the appeal for donations. Our next track was new on the Billboard the week of July 31st, arriving at the 83rd position. We're going to need some more cowbell for this one. Here's the Blue Oyster Cult with, in parentheses, Don't Fear the Reaper.

0: to Radio Free Brooklyn's Potluck Dinner 50 Years Ago This Week special, Friday Night Fever, the summer hits of 76. That was Don't Fear the Reaper by the Blue Oyster Cult. That was new in the summer of 1976. Still to come, Jefferson Starship, Elton John, Lou Rawls, Bob Marley and the Wailers. 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
0: Thank you, Ori. All right, so continuing on with the music, let's take a look at what's next here. I believe I said Jefferson Starship, but I don't want to hold myself to that. Oh, I was. So up next is a sneak preview of something we'll be playing next week's show. New to the Billboard, the week of July 24th. Here's With Your Love by Jefferson Starship.

You just heard England Dan and John Ford Coley hitting the Hot 100 for the first week of summer. This song was on the charts for the whole season, reaching its peak in the third position in the last week of summer. Before that, you heard Jefferson Starship singing With Your Love, hitting the charts in spring, peaking at number three in July, and staying on the charts until the second week in August for a total of 22 weeks on the chart. This next song goes out to a listener in Burbank, Ohio. Here's Dorothy Moore with Misty Blue.

You just heard Elton John and Kiki D with Don't Go Breaking My Heart. Starting the week of August 7th, 1976, it was number one for 2 weeks after only 6 weeks on the chart. Before that, you heard Dorothy Moore with her rendition of Misty Blue. Our next song peaked at number two on the chart the week of September 11th, 1976. We opened episode 467 when my special guest Michael Heiliger was here. This song is, of course, You'll Never Find Another Love Like Mine by Lou Rawls.

0: You just heard Roots Rot Reggae by Bob Marley and the Wailers. That was new to the Billboard the week of June the 27th, and that was for our friends and neighbors back in East Flatbush. Before that, you heard You'll Never Find Another Love Like Mine, which premiered on the charts in spring and peaked at number two in the final weeks of summer. That was by Lou Rawls. All right, our last song, Ori, before we play it, I just want to thank you for supporting me here in the studio this evening. You want to say a little something to our folks listening out there tonight?
1: Have a great Friday and weekend, everyone. And enjoy the summer. Yeah.
0: Yes, enjoy the summer. All right, so we close this special with a song first introduced on the show in episode 472 with special guest Joe Vasquez. It's written by the good people who brought you Low Rider. Here's War with Summertime.

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